0: on YouTube for you to check out of in-depth movie conversations and so much more at the Steve Will Dead, stevestebbing.ca in Penticton, BC. We go to chat with Steve. I'm Shane Hewitt. I'm in Ottawa, and I have a bone to pick with you, sir.
1: Uh-oh. Let's get it out of the way.
0: Well, when Ted Lasso was coming out, the new season, I said to you, I'm not going to commit to it because I want to wait until it rolls out so I don't get myself stuck, you know, waiting for the next episode to come. And I had mentioned, I said, Silo is also out. And you said, yeah, but Silo's got to be at the end of its run now because it's been out for a while. So what did I do? Well, I went and got the Apple TV subscription so I could watch. Started watching Silo, Steve, and it's not done yet. Now I'm at the end and I have to wait.
1: No, you don't. It's out today. The finale's today. So.
0: I still have to wait. Couldn't watch it last night.
1: Well, I'm giving you something to look forward to. I made the same mistake in another radio program as well. I did think last week it was done.
0: That's okay. That was probably a safe bet. Now, here's the thing. I also am not, because of this lesson, when I got to the end of the available Silos, I was like, well, now I'm not starting Ted Lasso. I have learned my lesson. So what I did is I went back to the first, very first episode of the pilot. And I started all over again for the fourth time. I'm going to watch it.
1: There you go. It'll be a bit then.
0: I just want to ramp it all up, you know? Get into it. All right, what else should we watch this weekend? Streaming is coming up for you in a couple of minutes. First, though, let's dig into the movies. By any means is first.
2: 22 Magnum Wrong was sold from your shop. Found at the home of Vernon Damon. It's like case after case, unsolved, unsolved, unsolved. They don't care about us. FBI.
3: Hey, not.
2: You see this?
3: I'll see you nothing.
4: This is our home. We cannot let these animals take this.
2: We'll be working together.
5: I'm a head up.
6: You're partnering with one of the most ruthless mobsters in history.
5: I knock some heads around and I crack the case.
0: It sounds like there's a lot going on there.
1: Yes.
0: By any means, tell me about it.
1: So yeah, this is based on a true story. This one has Yahya Abdul-Mateen II, who was just in the really great Wonder Man that was canceled this year, as well as, the series remake of, Man on Fire, which I enjoyed quite a bit, plays the lead character who is an a young FBI agent, a black FBI agent who is, investigating the murders of civil rights leaders in the Mississippi area in the mid 60s, and the FBI decides to do a little gray area work and pair a mafia hitman played by Mark Wahlberg with him to basically use force to get convictions. It looks pretty solid. The director, Elegance Bratton, did a film called The Inspection a couple years ago, which was a really great queer film about the military. So I put a lot of faith in his filmmaking, and Yahya is a fantastic lead actor. And I will say that Mark Wahlberg on the poster of this looks like another actor named Michael Rooker, like a lot on the cover of this, and it kind of weirds me out. But if you're looking for a good gritty thriller, this one will be up your alley.
0: All right, it's by any means, stevestebbing.ca to connect with Steve. Up next on the list, Fall 2, Deadpoint.
7: Do you know what you're asking? You're asking for someone to take you on the most dangerous trail in Thailand. If it rains, the planks will be too slippery to turn back. And that high up, even your fear has nowhere to go.
8: You have to do something that makes you feel alive.
7: Okay, welcome to the ancient plank walk.
0: Ooh, that sounds fun.
1: Yeah, right? So this is the follow-up to Fall, which came out during the pandemic era, and actually a time that I was sent the screener for it. And I really feel like the film would have benefited from being shown in the theaters, me seeing it in theaters, because it's basically two people trapped at the top of a massive radio tower. Pretty well done and very vertigo-inducing thriller. So this one is kind of the fallout of that film. And the sister, one of the characters of that film, is looking for a way to pump some adrenaline and get over some grief, and books a trip to Mount Kwan in Thailand, and goes up with a friend and a guide, and then a rock slide gives way while they're up there, trapping them on the side of a mountain 4,000 feet from the ground.
0: Oh. All right, it's Fall 2. Dead Point is the movie. What the hell should we watch this weekend? Steve Stebbing is here. Onslaught is next.
9: Allow me to make proper introduction to the perfect soldiers. Crybaby. He was weeping as he slaughtered civilians. Cockroach was shot 48 times and survived. This last soldier you will surely be aware of. The Butcher. They can see better in the dark. Once they begin killing, they will not stop. They are the human equivalent of a heat-seeking missile.
10: Remember the character of the onslaught against us.
0: Okay, now here to do that entire monologue in his own voice, Ryan O'Donnell also does that accent very well.
11: Oh, yeah. I try not to. But I like to.
1: which is really funny because that voice is a British actor. You actually know who he is. His name is Dan Stevens. He was on Downton Abbey until he was killed off of that show. Spoilers, but that show is very old, so come on.
0: Wow, how could you wreck it?
1: Get on it.
0: He's a crawly.
1: I know. Well, I just did. But basically, this is about a bunch of super soldiers, like very 80s coded film, especially with the neon and the reds and all the colors in this film. The cinematography is so crazy. Basically, a bunch of super soldiers are on the hunt for a woman and her daughter, played by Ariana Arjona, who might be the next Wonder Woman. And basically, this is your ultra-violent, so bloody and over-the-top battle done by Adam Wingard, who did the films You're Next and The Guest, as well as a bunch of recent Godzilla movies. But he says that this movie is actually set in the same universe as Your Next and, more importantly, The Guest, which is a film from 2014, which, if you haven't seen it, it's highly, highly recommended. It's a movie that goes to avenues that you would never see in a million years coming. So I'm excited for Onslaught just based on that reason.
0: Okay, cool. Onslaught is the movie if you want to check it out. And we were talking, Steve, about some options for movie theaters that are still kind of around, and they're the throwback theaters. They do the older releases of movies. I think that would be good for movies if there was more of these places. What are your thoughts?
1: I mean, that's a lot of my teen years, living in Coquitlam, going to like Lougheed Mall, which had like something called A Theater Near You, which was like the movies that had exited regular theaters and were just about to be put on DVD or video or whatever. Mm-hmm. So they'd get like one last shot to make a little box office, and they'd be like $2.50 to see a movie. I mean, that's part of my upbringing to why I do the things that I do now. So yeah, that stuff really excites me. And in Vancouver local, I mean, speaking to my local province, we have the Rio and the Park Theater that also do, like Rocky Horror Picture Show screenings or Friday the 13th screenings or any, you know, any of these other films, throwback films and stuff, and have Q&As and everything. So I wish we had something more like that in my area. The closest I have is the Oliver Theater, but it still is kind of a first run theater, so it's not really the same.
0: Yeah, it's cool. I think it's valuable, and I would imagine, especially economics, that some of these things might start to come back again, because relicensing some of these bits and pieces to show them is becoming more accessible too. I believe Ryan is going to see some movie or something for the 100th time or something this week. We'll talk about more of that coming up for you next. More with Steve Stebbing with some streaming options. We'll be right back.
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25: Here's the latest forecast from the AM 800 Weather Center. We have a 40% chance of rain and the risk of a thunderstorm tonight, a low 18 or 64. Tomorrow, mix of sun and cloud, chance of rain in the afternoon, the high 26, the humidex 31. Could see rain tomorrow night with fog patches developing, the low 15. Sunny on Sunday, the high 26. Then for the holiday Monday, sunshine, the high again 26, 79 Fahrenheit.
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1: What the hell should we watch this weekend? Next week, there will be another Steve Stebbing episode.

0: What the hell should we watch this weekend? Happy Friday. Steve Stebbing is here from Penticton, BC. I'm Shane Hewitt. I'm in Ottawa. Ryan O'Donnell is in Calgary, and Ryan's going to see a movie for the umpteenth time. Ryan, if anybody was wondering, how many times is umpteenth?
1: Umpteenth is 33.
0: And you've seen the same movie 33 times?
1: Yes. Now, it's called The Room. It's the worst movie ever made, but it's also the funniest film.
2: It could be called a movie.
1: Well, yeah, it is so terrible, but every minute of it is something to laugh at, and it's one of those movies you never watch on your own. You watch it with friends, and you go out into theater, and there's like, it's kind of like Rocky Horror. It's a performance in of itself, and so I will never skip a chance to watch it because it's always so entertaining. It does live in my head rent free. Can quote basically the entire movie at this point, which is problematic.
0: Is it as bad as Ryan says it is?
2: Oh, it's bad. They actually did a reimagining of it and put real actors in it, giving actual act performances. Like, instead of Tommy Wiseau, who wrote, directed, and starred in this film, it's Bob Odenkirk, who is he's an Emmy, multiple Emmy and Golden Globe award-winning actor, now taking on this role. So it actually gives it a bit more substance. But yeah, the script is still the script, though.
0: Mm-hmm. Still terrible.
1: Yes.
0: So bad. So this is not the kind of movie that we'd want to be putting in the theaters that we're talking about for throwbacks. Are you going to a theater to see it, Ryan?
2: Yeah.
1: Yeah, absolutely. No, it'll be full. It will be full.
2: Mm-hmm.
1: And people will throw plastic spoons at the screen every time a framed picture of a spoon shows up, because for some reason it's in almost every shot of the film.
0: Mm-hmm. It's very not eco of you. I can't believe you're throwing plastics like that.
1: Don't worry, they're biodegradable.
0: There's a Smiths thing in there, joke somewhere, I would imagine. Okay, well, there you go. Another great reason to go watch old movies. Spoons. What the hell should we watch this weekend? Steve Stebbing, the streaming edition. Let's get started. The Ted Lasso new season is out. That's kind of exciting. Also wanted to mention that through the weekend, this weekend, there is another F1 race. They're back, which is kind of cool. It's in Italy, which is amazing. And our first one, which is interesting. I've heard this movie get called propaganda, Mayday.
3: You are now crossing Soviet airspace.
4: Oh, good, you have not died.
5: Who are you? Why am I tied to the bed?
4: So that you would not move during the surgery.
5: What do you mean, surgery?
4: In your leg, I repaired an artery. You screamed a lot, but that is my fault because I do not have proper anesthesia.
5: Okay, what is with all the American stuff?
4: This may shock you. I admire your country very much.
0: So the propaganda part is like, this is propaganda and worth it, was the review that I read. Mm-hmm. It's very anti-Russia, I think, is the point of that. Tell us about Mayday.
2: Yeah, because basically this is set in the 80s, during kind of the height of Cold War paranoia. And basically, Ryan Reynolds plays a pilot doing reconnaissance who crashes in Russia and is saved by Kenneth Branagh's character, a Russian who just happens to have a deep-seated love for everything Americana and wishes he was an American himself. So, of course, he's more than willing to help Ryan Reynolds' character escape out of Russia. And, of course, explosions, bullets, and hijinks ensue.
0: That was a real story, I think, wasn't it? Like the spy camera plane that got shut down? Yeah.
2: Yeah.
0: Based on that. Okay, is it good, though? Like, is it worth it, you think? I'm looking forward to it.
2: I like the chemistry between Reynolds and Branagh a lot. I know a lot of people probably feel burnt out a bit on Ryan Reynolds, especially given all the real-life drama that him and his wife have gone through over the last couple of years because of It Ends With Us. But I still enjoy him. I like his comedic timing a lot, and playing off a master like Kenneth Branagh is really, really a good game between the two of them.
0: Yeah, I don't really get tired of him. I think it's, there's very much a style of humor there that he does. That's kind of his thing, whether it's The Hitman or whether it's, Deadpool or whatever.
2: Yeah.
0: All right, there you go. Mayday is on Apple TV Plus. Next for streaming, The Gentlemen Season 2.
6: I know what you're up to. being lubed in the hope that I might support your efforts to decriminalize marijuana.
7: Nobody knows the business better than we do.
8: The Duke, he's evolving.
9: What if he's evolving into something volatile?
8: We need him, and he needs us.
10: You are destined to rule. Forge your own path. Move away from Bobby Glass.
0: The only thing about The Gentleman that I don't like is that it's taken so long for the second season, because the first season was really good, dude.
2: Yeah, and I think a big reason is money and location. Every single place that they shoot in this looks like, you know, multiple million dollars. Also Guy Ritchie, the guy that's, you know, the creator of this show, he is so busy. I mean, between making movies and TV shows, because Mobland's also his as well. He's just being pulled in 18 different directors. Plus, he gets plucked every now and then to be a studio director. I think it's just availability. But what I really like about this is Theo James, the kind of the nucleus of this whole thing, plays Eddie in this show, who is really like the guy just trying to hold everything together. Like, it kind of reminds me of, like, metaphorically of...
0: Is he the,
2: like,
0: smart brother or the mystery
2: yeah,
0: brother?
2: Yeah, he's the smart brother. He's the main brother. Yep. Yeah, he's really good. He reminds me of Spider-Man and Spider-Man 2, where he's trying to stop the train from going off the end of the track by Tobey Maguire's just, like, gripping the webs and everything, trying to hold it and everything splitting. Like, that's kind of, like, his job in this one, is to hold it all together for this family and for his brother in the most insane of circumstances. Yeah. And the chaos is what I enjoy a lot about The Gentleman. And the other thing is, you don't need to watch the movie to get into this series if you want to start with season one.
0: If you don't know the premise, it'll surprise you where it goes. Let's just put it that way. Okay, next on the list of streaming, stevestebbing.ca, Chad Powers season two.
11: I haven't had a lot of real friends in my life.
12: Can we not do this right now?
11: Until you basically zero.
12: I don't want to be earnest.
11: You have had my back. You have protected me so many times. It's my turn.
13: They're obsessed with Chad Powers. Everyone's obsessed with Chad Powers. Even I am.
14: We are here because you always act so weird all the time.
15: Hey, pal.
16: Jeez!
17: I am a man. What is that? The big skin of another man. It is a weird situation.
0: All right. Tell us about Chad Powers season two.
2: Yeah, so this is a series about a disgraced college quarterback named Russ Halladay, who, like, not even just was disgraced, but had a massive, massive flame out at the Rose Bowl on national television. Can't secure a job anywhere else, so he decides that he's gonna, with the help of his dad's company, and stealing a bit of stuff from them, who's a makeup effects artist, disguise himself as the happy-go-lucky bumpkin Chad Powers, big teeth and all. And this one is brought to the screen by Glenn Powell, who plays Chad Powers in the show, who co-created it with Michael Waldron. And just a really interesting series of duplicitous actions, essentially.
0: All right, Chad Powers season two, stevestebbing.ca. The Gentleman season two is on Netflix, Chad Powers Disney, sorry, and Apple TV has Mayday, the new movie that is out on streaming today. All right, enjoy Penticton for the long weekend, my man.
2: Thank you.
0: Steve Stebbing joins us every Friday. What the hell should we watch this weekend? I'm Shane Hewitt. I'm in Ottawa. Coming up next, we have Dr. Lori initiating intimacy. Let's make those relationships sexy this weekend.
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0: Happy Friday, Shane Hewitt in Ottawa, Dr. Lori not in Montreal this week. The Friday Night Love Shack is here and some exciting, super fun news. The reason why you're not in Montreal is because, congratulations, you're a new grandma.
1: I am. First time grandma. I can't believe it.
0: How exciting is that?
1: I'm in love. It's going to be hard to leave Toronto.
0: Yeah. It's going to be impossible. Like, there's going to be this empty feeling of, oh, no.
1: Yeah.
0: Next thing, I'm going to get a message and be like, that's it. I'm packing up the stuff. We're going to Toronto. I live in Toronto now.
1: One day.
0: Yeah. Good stuff. All right. DrLori.com. Get connected with Dr. Lori. Initiating intimacy is the conversation today. 71010 is the text line. If you have any questions, you can send them in. We kind of weave them into the conversation as they do come. So if you do have a larger something going on in your relationship that you would like as a full-on topic, nightshift@bellmedia.ca is a great way to send it in because we get that one 24/7. The text messages get so buried in the constant thread of all the stations of all the messages. So after the show is done, we generally won't see them until next week, right? So with the long weekend this weekend, the email works too. Initiating intimacy. What comes to mind for you, Lori? Because for me, I think it's the rusty, tin roof rusted. We're a little complacent. We're a little less active. You know, we're a little comfortable in the relationship and we're not chasing the same things. What comes to mind for you?
1: Yeah, not for me, because when you have a couple that, like you say, we are rusty, we aren't chasing it, so it means that both of you might be on the same page, so I will be less likely to see couples like that. It's just, that's part of normal, kind of the ebbs and flows of a relationship and of a libido and of excitement and passion and things like that. What comes to mind for me is that I often hear this complaint that I wish my partner would initiate more. And what does it mean if they don't initiate? So oftentimes people come in thinking they're not initiating because my partner has a problem with libido. But it isn't about libido. And maybe they compare it to the beginning of a relationship where, you know, new relationship energy for everybody can be on the high side. Like, there's more activity. There's just, you can't keep your hands off each other. Like, there's some things that go on that everybody can sort of relate to, which with time that does dissipate. And then you might have one person who does much more of the initiating. And so then you can start getting like a cycle of resentment and such. So we have to be careful that it isn't necessarily about somebody's lack of desire or lack of desiring their partner, because it can be felt like that.
0: Right.
1: So we have to, you know, we kind of have to look at it in, like, get the right perspective on this sometimes.
0: So you said one thing there that, as the word guy, it gets me. You said, what does it mean when there's no initiation, right? And that's interesting, because what it means is there's no initiation. All the other meaning that we put on there is, you don't love me anymore, I'm not attractive to you. Like, we really start to imagine solutions that may or may not even apply. I mean, you know, plus hormones, plus physiology, plus aging, plus all the things.
1: Plus, right, anything. I mean, right? There's many, many factors that go into the initiating, but sometimes it's just part of a person. It's part of, like, they didn't grow up with a certain, like, openness to sexuality. Sometimes it's fear of rejection. Sometimes it's fear of vulnerability. Sometimes it's fear of being perceived maybe as too sexual. Sometimes it could be like fear of crossing a boundary. If I ask or I initiate, will that be interpreted as too much, or will I be offending the person I'm initiating with? So these are the kinds of things that we also have to look at. I wish it was as simple as all that, but it really isn't. And it isn't as simple as, hey, if you really want me or wanted me, you would initiate.
0: Mm-hmm.
1: That's not what this is about.
0: Because sometimes they don't feel safe to initiate. It goes both ways.
1: That's
0: right.
1: Right.
0: Like, why don't you initiate? Well, because I don't feel like you even talk to me anymore. So, like, I don't feel like it's a safe thing, or you get snappy or whatever. So can we talk about our parents for a second and make this weird?
1: Okay.
0: Well, no, because the mentorship that comes from, that we recreate our parents' relationship in our relationship, it's what we grew up with. I mean, if you had parents that were all handsy at 50, and giggling and laughing and dancing in the kitchen or whatever, I would suggest that you're probably more likely to create that yourself because you've seen it. That's what a relationship looks like
1: that's
0: for
1: right.
0: you. And over the course of time, of course, relationships and the openness around that has changed. I think that we often recreate the things that we see. And so what a great invitation to start to do it differently. If you just turn the lens from your parents back to your kids and say, well, I want my kids to have a loving relationship. Let's show them how it's done. Right. So is that a big part of it? Like that it's all I've ever known.
1: I love that. I love that you brought that up because I do talk to couples about this. I said, what do you want to show your children? Because your children are watching you. It's not what you tell them. It's what you show them and they will emulate you because you are their model. You are their example. So if you present to them a loving relationship, and remember we've had this talk before, love is a verb. So they need to see it. They need to see love. If they see the affection and the giggling and the fun and the playfulness and your parents dating and you're seeing the love, it makes a child feel, first of all, secure, but it also gives them a model of what they will be comfortable with and what they will seek out. So they are more likely to be affectionate with their own partners if they've witnessed their partners be affectionate to each other.
0: Can I tell a story?
1: Yes, of course.
0: So my parents, they're great parents, but they didn't like date, right? They were always busy working hard for the family and they pulled it off. Like that's the biggest acknowledgement is they actually pulled it off, but they didn't really date. Now they are fiercely loyal to each other to this day. And so that part is never been in question. My friend Jeff's parents, they had three kids. They always dated. And they were teenage kids and the parents would be like, yeah, we're not coming home. You guys need to figure out dinner. And the parents would just go out for dinner. Right. And I remember seeing Jeff and his, like, what are you doing? Oh yeah, well, we're making pizza. Well, where are your parents? Like, oh, they're out on a date. And I remember hearing that and thinking it was so weird. And then it came full circle with me. My parents were at like a work annual party and they came home and they were smashed. It was so much fun and they were flirty and they were, you know, giggling and like we were, dancing to Right Said Fred and stuff like that. And the song is I'm Too Sexy. And as a teenager,
1: right.
0: But I remember it. And isn't that interesting? Because for me, the stories that I saw that I with my friend's parents, and I thought, that's cool. And then a little while later, I realized, oh, in their own way, they were doing that. They shared it with me. And to this day, I'm like, see, that's fun for the kids to experience.
1: Right. And it sticks with you, right?
0: Because
1: you're bringing, like, what sticks out for me is, like, I remember thinking every time my parents would go away together and we'd be babysat by a grandmother or another relative, my mother would come back pregnant. It was always funny. You know, I was like, I always made this, like, are you going to be pregnant again every time? She goes, I'm the eldest and I have three siblings. So it was very interesting that stuck with me as a kid.
0: That's pretty funny.
1: Yeah.
0: Where's mom and dad? We're going to have another brother. that's interesting. Okay. There are many aspects to this that I have questions. 7-10-10, if you want to ask yours too, we'll weave it in here. What is bad initiation? Is there a good or bad initiation? What if it's always you? And what if you feel like it's too risky? Like you feel like you're uncomfortable doing it. I don't know how. How do you navigate in that? Because there's that fear part. Why would somebody want to have the partner initiate? Think about it. Like what would for you, if your partner all of a sudden initiated in some flirty way, the intimacy part, what would that make you feel? And that's, I think, where we start and we will get the answers with Dr. Lori Battito. Friday Night Love Shack continues next.
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12: Here's the latest forecast from the AM 800 Weather Center. We have a 40% chance of rain and the risk of a thunderstorm tonight. The low 18 or 64. Tomorrow, mix of sun and cloud. Chance of rain in the afternoon. The high 26. The humidex 31. Could see rain tomorrow night with fog patches developing. The low 15. Sunny on Sunday. The high 26. Then for the holiday Monday, sunshine. The high again 26. 79 Fahrenheit.
13: 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Weather can be unpredictable, but we aren't.
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1: What do you need to know when it comes to AI? The piece is called Canada's Next AI Problem, Learning What to Trust. Mohit Rajans is here. You can get connected with Mohit at thinkstart.ca. And this is interesting. What do we need to know, Mo? Because we have to understand where we trust it, all those things. Well, what do you need? What do you need from it? We'll get clarity for us on how do we trust AI and what comes from it. How are you today?
2: I'm excellent, thanks. And I think you set up the conversation perfectly. Like I'm somebody who's working in this tech. We talk about this tech and I don't know where the line is on trust. I don't know what I don't know if I would trust, for example, Shane, will you trust the autonomous car?
1: I've been in my buddy's Tesla when it has driven for an hour through traffic in Atlanta when we got cut off by other cars. Changing lanes, finding its way without touching anything. And I got to tell you, it was seamless.
2: Mm.
1: So, but there's still a driver sitting at the, that's not really

0: autonomous car because there's still a driver that I trust sitting at the wheel. So it might be a little bit of a false sense of security there. But the autonomous car, like the Waymos generally, as in it, we all have a Waymo and that's our car today? Not yet.
1: No. And I think that what's happened twofold in what I'm seeing is that on one hand, I'm super excited about seeing some great innovation happening, kind of like some of the robot help I'm seeing from the domestic side of AI. But these same companies are writing these letters to the public saying, hey, this technology is still not that great and we're still having some problems. And some of our agents went camping apparently and started and developed relationships with other people. And I don't understand. Are we living in a world where these two, for example, is the communications department at these AI companies, do they have one side that says, you just pump out all the positive, all the great, we've got Astra, we got Pastra, we got Lastra, and then we've got the other side of it that's going, warn the public, okay?
0: Yeah.
1: There's some problems.
0: Well,
1: I don't.
0: Really good questions there. To your car thing, I don't trust other drivers. And that doesn't change if I'm in an autonomous car or not. Mm-mm. Right? The question I think we have to ask ourselves is, do we trust it more than the human drivers? And I know that if everybody's in an anonymous car and they're communicating and there's all those calculations.
1: Autonomous, not anonymous.
0: Is that what I just said?
1: You said anonymous.
0: Okay, so you stole someone's car. You don't know whose car it is. So you're in an autonomous car and you, like if everyone's in an autonomous car and they're calculating and communicating, I trust that notion more than I do not trusting the other drivers. So I think that's interesting. But you also, to your point about the company, the question is that if these companies could do the things they said they can do, then why don't they just do it and offer it as a service? Which they're not. They're selling it to us like it can do all these things. You should go create. If AI is as big and strong and trustworthy as they claim it is, then why don't they just create the ultimate client management system that's run through AI that accesses your emails and takes care of that perfect executive assistant for you. But they haven't created that. They've offered it to other people to figure out. And so if AI can figure it out, why isn't AI figuring it out? So that's where I start your trust question.
1: Well, I also think in all of this, we have to decipher what do you trust versus what do I trust? What does somebody in another country trust? And how is it that you will, for example, when will you get to a point where you'll trust any of these agents to handle your banking? And will you get to a point where it doesn't matter what's going on rather than deal with an actual teller going in with a lot of people? You can't even walk into a branch anymore, but even dealing with a person on the phone, will you be comfortable very soon in all of your banking information being between the phone that you're on and some sort of agent on the other side that's handling all of your queries? Because that's unfortunately or fortunately where the goal is for a lot of financial institutions right now. Mm-hmm. And I can't understand how it is that we're thinking to ourselves that yes, our grandparents and our seniors in our lives, right down to our kids, are going to be all cool with this experience, that same experience that might one day trip up the lights and the hydro in your building.
0: Yeah. That is crazy. Nicolas Cage is the answer. If Nicolas Cage, no, that's a great show though, isn't it? But the, no, if Nicolas Cage is the AI, I will trust Nicolas Cage. But until that point, I'm not trusting it with my banking info.
1: So now so far, you're not going anywhere because you're not trusting the car.
0: Yep.
1: And you're not banking. So you're no finances thing. So far, Shane and all the conversations that we've had are starting to understand that we're really not as far ahead with this technology as we'd like to think.
0: Yep.
1: We think about the possibilities and the endless amount of creativity that we can exercise, but we're seeing the costs. We're seeing a loud echo effect on where it's disrupting things in education. And now we're seeing we're giving the keys to these quote unquote agents. And I'm getting stuck in this place where I even want to say to people, you need to slow down.
0: Yeah. I think there's one piece missing from your calculation. I agree with you, but I think there's one piece missing. The piece that I think is missing is the how depleted the people are that are making the decision. And let's go back to the car thing. Autonomous cars. Here's the thing is that people today are getting charged more for cars than ever before that don't work as reliably, that need updates and sensors and all kinds of things, and they're so expensive, and you have to go to a specialist to get things fixed and all of that, and it becomes grossly inconvenient. And so I think that when we compare what AI could do, even with the risks, versus what we're experiencing day to day, that's where it becomes tempting. Because the assumption is that how depleted are we when it comes to having to wait on hold for a customer service agent so you can cancel that subscription, on having to chase your bank to get the info to get the statement from 4 years ago because you need that statement. If AI is going to fix some of that stuff where our world is genuinely broken today, like waiting 12 hours in an ER, I think somebody's far more willing to trust getting their triage done by AI if it means not waiting 12 hours.
1: I hope so. I hope that we're talking about a better case scenario. But what I want to also talk about is the corporate listener, the person who's being measured on adoption, et cetera, in this AI world. You know, they've got an HR chatbot internally that they're supposed to be doing all of their paperwork through, and every day they're frustrated by the fact that they can't even find a document properly, or that we go back and look at all the data that we've had and that it's been miscategorized in so many different industries that it's pretty much junk, and years of science and information is just getting wasted because AI is exposing the fact that we didn't do things right to begin with. Why am I saying all this? I'm saying all this because I think now is the best time for us to do that little bit of a reset individually, as to think about, okay, you know, at home, we've got X, Y, and Z. Our data and cybersecurity is exposed by X, Y, and Z. Our kids are going to school and they're using these apps. You know, how do they use AI? You should be doing this now. You should not rely on some random headline to say stop using this app or there's been a recall. In your life, in your business, in the way that you work, you should be looking at where it is that you're interacting with things that you have control over and where it is that your information is being used as well.
0: Yeah, there's that lost loop, hey? When you go ask an AI bot a question and then it can't answer it, and then it gives you a bunch of documents and says, does this solve your thing? And all it does is give you the work to do, as opposed to doing the work for itself.
1: Oh, personally, one of the things I loathe is this massive amount of companies are not testing their own AIs.
0: No.
1: Companies are not, the customer service issues that are resulting as the infinite loop, like you mentioned, people creating hacks in which they're having conversations with AI chatbots at the corporate level to get their homework done and not actually even make an order. I've seen these online actually with some very famous chatbots where students will go and take an interaction with, they're having a chatbot over making a menu, but saying, but instead, can you give me the thesis of X, Y, and Z topic, and it will give them the answer for it, because obviously there's no crowd control or customer control in that situation. Yeah. So
0: it's amazing. Well, these are the things we need to think about. How do you trust it? At what point do you trust it? And what is your reference point that you're trusting it from? I think matters too. Thinkstart.ca, Mohini Rajans. Thank you, my friend.
1: Thank you, Shane.
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10: Here's the latest forecast from the AM 800 Weather Center. We have a 40% chance of rain and the risk of a thunderstorm tonight, the low 18 or 64. Tomorrow, mix of sun and cloud, chance of rain in the afternoon, the high 26, the humidex 31. Could see rain tomorrow night with fog patches developing, the low 15. Sunny on Sunday, the high 26. Then for the holiday Monday, sunshine, the high again 26, 79 Fahrenheit.
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1: If you've been on your banking apps lately, you'll see that some of them have changed in a lot of different ways. Prediction markets and all those things. Separate apps, which is good. Vincent Gregoire is here. He's from HEC in Montreal. And Vincent is the Canada Research Chair in Finance and Technology at HEC in Montreal. Talk about exactly these things. This is what Vincent does, is pay attention closely, research, and find out what works and what doesn't work. Prediction markets in general. A lot of scrollers across the bottom with some betting, some gambling going on, and it is an interesting association. Why don't we start, just to bring everybody up to speed on a prediction market, Vincent, what is it?
2: Prediction market, it's structured as a derivatives exchange, but you can think of it as halfway in between a gambling website and a financial market where you can trade contracts that will pay you a certain amount depending on whether the outcome you picked is the one that happens in the end. So in Canada, we only have financial economics and some climate-based derivatives that are allowed. But you can think of, for example, one market could be, will the Bank of Canada raise their interest rates next month? And then you take your position, you bet either yes or no. The way they're structured is like financial markets, so you trade with other parties. Participant, it's not a bookie, but if you don't have any financial position to hedge or economic reasons to take these position, you can think of those more as a gambling, but on financial outcomes.
1: So I did see the ticker on the predict, which is Wealthsimple's one, had, you know, is Apple going to come out with a folding phone in 2026? Like stuff like that, right?
2: Yeah.
1: And so, I mean, there's a little bit of fun, I think, with it. But at the same time, some dangerous stuff. But so here's the thing though, the financial part of it, some of the banks have already started banning their staff from participating. Now we've seen this kind of stuff before. It's very similar to what the rules are around trades and insider trading and whatever. But this one has become very clear very quickly. Is this a good sign from regulators to say, oh yeah, by the way, like we're going to be careful here?
2: Oh yeah, it's not only from the regulator side, it's also from the financial institution side, right? These banks, they have a reputation to protect, so they do impose a lot of restrictions, it's not new that they impose trading restriction on their staff. Typically it doesn't apply to all their staff, but it's mostly of the staff that's involved in trading or dealing with companies, so they have access to private information, or let's say more information than the public would have. So it's been a long-standing kind of practice to preclude them from trading on anything that they could have additional information on, or even to trade in general in securities that their clients might be involved in, to preclude front running and things like that. So this is kind of normal practice. What's new is that now we've got a new class of assets or markets that are available, so they're kind of extending their ban on these markets as well. These participants, they are known by the regulators, right? So when you work in the finance industry, it's a highly regulated industry. So the regulators know who you are. So when you sign up for trading, they can easily trace back your trading to you. So it's part of it is from the regulator side. Part of it is also just an agreement with your employer, in this case, the banks, which would prefer you not to trade in these markets. And usually you compensated well enough that if I was in their position, I wouldn't go and trade on these banned products.
1: It could be fun. I mean, it could be fun to see, hey, was my hockey team going to win? But I guess it gives you more betting. I mean, it is gambling. So that's just really a thing of where it sort of all lands. I guess that's the part that kind of gets everyone to ask some questions. What do we need to see here? I mean, This train has already like left the station when it comes to these markets around the world, right? Like, I don't know if there's a way to stop it. In today's VPN world, you could, even though you're not supposed to, go gamble in other places. Like, you're also not supposed to buy a BC lottery ticket if you're in Alberta, or a 50-50 or whatever. But this train has left the station. So what would you like to see?
2: I like the approach that the regulators have taken so far in Canada, which is a gradual kind of opening to these platforms. Like the regulators in Canada, I feel for them. They're in a really difficult position right now because, as you said, there's a lot of hype, there's a lot of demand, and we see like Polymarket is easily accessible with a VPN, and from what we see of on the trending markets that they have on there, like for example the Quebec provincial elections, which have just started. The markets are relatively good, like active, and I doubt it's people in allowed countries in the Caribbean or elsewhere that are trading on the who's going to be the next prime minister of Quebec. So it's like the regulators are seeing this. They know that there is some activity coming from Canada on these offshore platforms. They don't know exactly the amount, but they know there's some interest there. And for them, it's all about a trade-off, like having a good balance of trying to keep that activity in Canada under their purview where they can actually act while making sure that what they allow is kind of reasonable. So it's a really tough position that they're in because it's almost impossible for them to completely block access to these offshore platforms.
1: Hey, it's interesting, hey? Doesn't it make, like, it gets tempting, and then you look at the market today and where things are in the market, and then you kind of go, yeah, safety, relaxation, mellow. Like, I feel really torn personally as I look at these kinds of things because it's exciting, and I get the temptation by it, but at the same time, you're like, you know what, steady Eddie, less work. Probably another thing to say, by the way, this is a lot of work. It's kind of like day trading. And so, you know, is there a way that we need to look at these things?
2: For smaller amounts.
1: Yeah, for much smaller amounts. But truly though, like even day traders, like people who do it as a hobby, you know, they realize really quickly, like it's a full-time job. You miss the opportunity. It's gone forever kind of thing. So, I mean, what do people say about it truly? Like, is it all excitement and hype?
2: I mean, there's different opinions on that. On the U.S. side, what we're seeing is a lot of professional trading firms who were active in commodities or futures or market making in equities that are entering the market of making markets and providing liquidity on Kalshi. So definitely they see that as a good place to make to expand their business. So one part, it's a bit like financial markets. What I'd say is like we see the volume, right? The volume, trading volumes are huge in the US and still growing. So that's there's definitely a lot of interest there. What my research and other researchers have found is that the it's a bit like other financial markets. It's really, really competitive. And if you don't have the edge, if you're not kind of good and methodological in your approach, in your trading, in your risk management, things like that, you're bound to lose eventually. And it's not like investing in the stock market. You cannot just buy and hold and expect the stock market to grow and pay you dividends. These are finite contracts. You can see them as side bets between different traders. And if on the other side, you're trading mostly with like professional traders, then you shouldn't expect to win. So treat it as if you're going to go on these markets, I would advise to treat them as entertainment.
1: And it's good to know. So now, you know, when people talk about these markets and they bring it up in a conversation with you, that is the background of it. Do your reading, do your research, be very aware. I mean, but it could be fun. Just be careful. By the way, it's not a long-term investment for your future. It's just a thing that
2: it's not part of your investment. Don't see that, don't see it that way. But if you find that like entertaining, then yeah, it's, just make sure that it's within your, allocated budget for entertainment.
1: Very good. Vincent Gregoire is Canada Research Chair in Finance Technology at HEC Montreal. Prediction markets in Canada now. Thank you, friend.
2: Thank you.
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1: It's date night. Jen Kirsch is here. Tony Tedesco is on vacation today. Dating and relationships. Now, I think this conversation is actually friendships and dating. Also couples, it's matchmaking, the value of matchmaking, and when is it good, when is it bad? Because you know what? You and Bob, you're such a great couple. You would really get along with Sharon and Steve. Right? Like, so matchmaking is couples making friends. Matchmaking is, blind dates. Matchmaking is, oh my God, you gotta meet Susan. She's so much fun. She's just like you. Jen Kirsch, tell me about matchmaking.
5: I have been in this situation plenty of times where I'm hanging out with a friend and either they double booked and they want to kind of soften bringing another friend over, don't know how to say it, or they genuinely think I'd really get along with someone they know. And they're like, Jen, you just have to meet so-and-so. And then they go into their monologue of all the reasons why this person is amazing and we'd make or have a great connection. And I kind of love that. I love people in my life who like to connect you with others, whether it be for a work thing, whether it be romantically. I think that people basically have it under wraps of who they think you would work out with. But sometimes it could be problematic.
1: It can be problematic because when people are matchmaking, let me create a couple of scenarios here for everybody, is that when it can be problematic because sometimes A, you don't want to be set up with someone. That can be inconvenient, our experience of that. And then we've never been set up with somebody. And we always have this bit of a story in our head about our type, right? Like, who is the type of friend or the type of dating partner that you want to hang out with? And so when someone else is setting you up, you're not in control of that anymore. Plus, maybe they have bad taste in things, so you can kind of hear the stories, Jen, starting to unfold before anybody even really gets into it.
5: Absolutely, and the thing is, now there's a third party involved. So now the pressure is on, there's some report needs to go in, did you make a connection, why not? Then you're like hesitant, can I share my real feelings or not? I've been on one blind date in my life. I'm open at this point in my life to more. This was in the end of my 20s. I met someone at the hair salon of all places. We saw each other quite a bit and she's like, I have the perfect guy for you. And he sounded like the type of men I love reading in my romance novels. Like there was no questions asked, even though I didn't know this person so well. And what that experience taught me, because it didn't go great, is just because two people are single or just because two people say like the same band, doesn't a connection make, does not a match make. So I think that if you're someone listening along and you're like, oh no, I was just going to connect my two friends or these two people are single, I think that it's well-intentioned, but ask them first, do they want to be connected? Ask them what they're looking for and like maybe put on no pressure and stay out of it as much as possible so you don't get caught in the middle.
1: There's an element of fixing there, right? I just want to fix it. You're lonely. I'm going to fix it for you. Here's so-and-so. Like there's an element of that, which is kind of gets meddling-y as opposed to, you know, this person is exactly for you. I don't know. I feel like matchmaking is, there's a formula. I mean, if you look at matchmakers as a business, it is big business. So there's a bit of a formula. So there's proven it works, but then there's also a little bit of none of your business. That, you know, between friends or like you said, that third person who kind of gets involved now and then, oh my God, now I'm not friends with my friend because she tried to set me up with so-and-so. I feel like it goes both ways.
5: It does. And even, you know, we're talking about romantic, which is always, there's always something involved there because our feelings are at the bottom of it, right? We're very vulnerable. But one area we haven't talked about yet where I think is the worst to connect people, even though it could be well-meaning, is work. I love mentioning someone's name. So Shane, you and I are talking. Maybe producer Tony is looking for a certain guest and I have interviewed someone in the past that I think would be great for the show. That's all well and good. But I think if someone's looking to hire someone and you make a recommendation, but you yourself has never worked with them, it could create a problem because just because you like someone doesn't mean they are the best employee or should be recommended. So I think it gets murky. I think being a connector is very well intentioned. Always check with people first before you do it. And a really subtle way I think to connect people, no matter what your goal is over a get together. You know, these days community has become so important, specifically to me in my life. I think for many of us, especially for singles that might be feeling lonely or just want to get out of the house. So, for example, I'm hosting a handful of friends, for a get together I realized some friends have some time off or are kind of available, and I'm hosting a get together, and I'm bringing a few different people from different walks of my life. And the intention is just almost that they don't know each other or maybe don't have connections. And so it gives people an opportunity to talk instead of talking shop, just being themselves and being authentic.
1: So it's interesting because the way that we've described it so far is you can hear like the staffing services, like the hiring agencies for work. And then there's the headhunter agencies. They do that too. So that's matchmaking, right? And then there's the dating services and, you know, and the friend parts of come on over and meet my friends and see if sparks happen. So tell me about the, cause some people are tempted, right? They're tempted. This is more dating. I mean, you could apply the work part with the headhunter where you give them your resume and they shop you around. But tell me about the dating part, because it is a big deal, right? Like the matchmakers, that's what they do. You know, I don't want to say there's an element of pimp there, but like in some cases, like people are just lonely. They want dates. It's like, I don't have time. Get me dates. But it is a bit of a, you're not paying the date, but you're paying the person to get the date. So it does get weird quick, I think. What are your thoughts on that?
5: I personally have never used the matchmaking service. I'm not against them for people. And I've definitely worked with people who have. What I like about it is they're costly. So it is an investment and you're taking it seriously. We have had so many episodes here on Date Night where we talk about using the dating apps. And I think it's a beautiful way to connect with people, especially if you're a very busy person and you don't have the time to go out or the freedom to, you know, meet people because you work out every day or whatever it is. I think with a matchmaker and that amount of money you're spending is very valuable because it's not wasting your time. And people that are using it, I would assume, are way more serious than maybe someone who uploaded an app because they're going through a breakup and they want to feel, have their ego stroked again, right? Which are a lot of problems that people have. And I think that you have someone else doing the research for you, because finding a partner can be a full-time job if you want someone who's on the same level as you. And I'm not talking about someone to necessarily hook up with, someone to spend a lifetime with. To search for a partner could be a full-time job. And I think that's where matchmakers can be of benefit. But I always argue the best thing you could do yourself is just be out there doing what you love to do, going into places, not staying at home, and having a sense of community in an area that you love. For me this summer, the handful of times I've gone out, it's been to do something book related. I bought myself a ticket to an author event where there's an author who's from Toronto who was speaking at this new book bar in the city. And I met tons of people because it was like-minded people, right? I wasn't looking necessarily to meet the one or anyone, but it opened the doors. So I think if you're serious and want to meet someone else serious, matchmaking could be an okay service for you, but it's not the only way. And you don't need to have money to date or be connected.
1: Have you ever met anybody who's like, as a couple, like how'd you meet? Matchmaker? I've never met anybody. I mean, met people that say Plenty of Fish or Bumble or whatever, but I don't know if I've ever met anybody that.
5: No, actually, now that you say that, I don't know. And I wonder, are they not being truthful the same way we used to not say we met someone online or Bumble or Plenty of Fish? Or have people just not met that way? Because how we met is my favorite question to ask people. I think it says so much about people, but usually it's just, out at an event, or I don't even really know when we first started talking, like through mutual friends or being out or on a dating app these days. That's the most common.
1: Mm-hmm.
5: One thing I want to just say before we wrap this conversation though, when it comes to matchmaking, the other end of it is if you are someone who's single, has been for a while, maybe chronically single, don't ask your friends time and time again to match you with someone if they haven't shown interest already, because then they're going to start wanting to not answer your calls and not include you out. So don't make that your be-all and end-all. Feel free to mention it to people that you know that are maybe connected more so than you are, but don't put pressure on friends to be your Cupid, for lack of a better word.
1: Your Cupid. That's a nicer way to say it than I said it. That's for sure. Jen Kirsch, Jen _ Kirsch on Instagram, for example, to get connected with Jen and Date Night. Thanks, friend.
5: Thanks so much.
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26: Here's the latest forecast from the AM 800 Weather Center. We have a 40% chance of rain and the risk of a thunderstorm tonight. The low 18 or 64. Tomorrow, mix of sun and cloud. Chance of rain in the afternoon. The high 26. The humidex 31. Could see rain tomorrow night with fog patches developing. The low 15. Sunny on Sunday. The high 26. Then for the holiday Monday, sunshine. The high again 26. 79 Fahrenheit.
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1: You made it. Long weekend is here. Shane Hewitt and the Night Shift. Happy Friday. I am in the village of Merrickville, just south of Ottawa. Ryan O'Donnell is in downtown Calgary. Noah Skanga in downtown Toronto. Three things we learned today, Shane Hewitt and the Night Shift. I learned that Ryan is going to watch a movie for the 33rd time. 33rd? 33rd time.
2: No.
1: The same movie. I love Christmas Vacation. I'm not sure I've watched it 33 times.
2: You have 100% watched Christmas. You've probably watched that movie more than 33 times over your entire life. Yes, absolutely. You watch it at least three times a year, at least. I watch The Room maybe once a year.
1: Twice a year, at least. Because there's always a January, there's always a Christmas. True. Maybe three or four. There's more to the list now. I gotta add more on the list. These movies are tough. What's the one called you're going to?
2: The Room.
1: And it's great, Tommy, right? It's amazing?
2: It's the worst movie ever made, and I love every... Okay. I'm wearing a t-shirt for it now, with one of the best lines in the entire movie. Leave your stupid comments to your pocket. Which doesn't make any sense at all.
1: All right.
2: Perfect, dude.
1: Three things we learned today. Andrew Caddell with our Happy Friday roundup of the week. Conversation, job market, and jobs being lost in Canada when it was expected jobs were going to be added.
3: Well, what I found fascinating is that we still have a very low unemployment rate. Mm-hmm. And the unemployment rate has not changed. Because it's a matter of how many people are actually seeking jobs and how many people are in the workforce.
1: Yeah, how many people have given up too is also not measured.
3: Yeah, and that's a factor too. But it's good that we do still have a low unemployment rate. Let's face it. August is a time for people to go back to school. It's a time for people to be changing jobs. I know a lot of people. I certainly change jobs almost every September, or any time I changed, it would be in September. And then there's a lot of people that are going from full-time work to maybe part-time work or part-time work to not working. So I don't think it's a crisis. However, we knew that resources were going to be hard hit. We knew that some services and retail would be hard hit, and they have been. But this means that Canadians are going to have to start building with our own wood, building like what they call cross-laminated timber, using that to build larger buildings rather than just steel and concrete. And we have to build pipelines with Canadian steel in Canada to make sure that our source of oil and gas is secure. And this is something the government's going to have to deal with. And, it's at this point, the aluminum people have managed to pivot well. They're shipping to Europe. They're shipping around the world. But steel, not so much. And certainly the softwood lumber people, they're getting really badly hit with the American tariffs, but they've always had that problem.
1: I do find it concerning, Andrew. I got to be honest. I mean, 41,000 minus when they were expecting 13,000 plus, the gap is pretty big.
3: Yeah, but then last month the employment went up and they were expecting it to go down. And you look at it, we're 22.6 million people working. 41,000 is not a drop in the bucket, but it's still a small number out of 22.6 million people.
1: One of the interesting parts that I didn't think of until I just heard Andrew talking about it for the second time, which you can too on the podcast that comes out, is that if 40,000 jobs are lost, it doesn't mean that 40,000 people are unemployed. It means that the jobs are lost. Maybe it's retiring people. That's a thing. But it also means that the jobs are lost, right? So no one else is going to fill that gap. So it'll be interesting to see where that one goes. Friday roundup, Andrew Caddell right there. Three things we learned today. All of this on Shane Hewitt and the Night Shift, the podcast. Steve Stebbing was here. We talked about movies, streaming, and more, including Onslaught.
4: Allow me to make proper introduction to the perfect soldiers. Crybaby was weeping as he slaughtered civilians. Cockroach was shot 48 times and survived. This last soldier you will surely be aware of. The butcher. They can see better in the dark. Once they begin killing, they will not stop. They are the human equivalents of a heat-seeking missile.
5: Remember the character of the onslaught against us.
1: Okay, now here to do that entire monologue in his own voice, Ryan O'Donnell also does that accent very well.
2: Oh, yeah. I try not to. But I like to.
6: which really funny because that voice is a British actor. You actually know who he is. His name is Dan Stevens. He was on Downton Abbey until he was killed off of that show. Spoilers, but that show is very old, so come on.
1: Wow, how could you wreck it?
6: Get on it.
1: He's a crawly.
6: I know. Well, I just did. I just did. But basically, this is about a bunch of super soldiers, like very 80s-coded film, especially with the neon and the reds and all the colors in this film. The cinematography is so crazy. But basically, a bunch of super soldiers are on the hunt for a woman and her daughter, played by Ariana Arjona, who might be the next Wonder Woman. And basically, this is your ultra-violent, so bloody and over-the-top battle done by Adam Wingard, who did the films You're Next and The Guest, as well as a bunch of recent Godzilla movies. But he says that this movie is actually set in the same universe as You're Next. And
1: Steve, stepping right there, the conversation about Onslaught, the movie. Three things we learned today. All of these conversations on the iHeart app, Shane Hewitt and the Night Shift, the podcast, Dr. Lori Batito, Friday Night Love Shack, initiating intimacy.
8: So it looks like far more than sexuality is what it looks like, right? It's bids for connection, which we've talked about on the show before. So affection is a big, big part of intimacy and connection. And affection without the groping, so which would be more of the demand, right? So this would be the invitation to connect and then see where it goes rather than the opportunity to, if I give you a hug, you're going to go grab me somewhere. And you didn't check with me if it's what I wanted. Mm-hmm. You didn't ask. Like, so then it starts to feel like an ambush and doesn't feel very good. And so then you could potentially create a cycle where you start avoiding, affection because you want to avoid that kind of ambush, and then it creates this whole cycle where nobody feels wanted, and then it's misinterpreted and all of that.
1: And so is that's kind of like the grabby, that becomes demanding again, where it's the ambush word that you used, yeah?
8: That, to me, that, I like your squishy bits, is not a grabby thing, because you're in a moment of cuddle, you're not just grabbing body, you're not grabbing sexual body parts.
1: Right.
8: You're grabbing a belly, which is a little bit different, and that's a very affectionate move, which is very different than grabbing a boob or grabbing something else, right? Mm. So that's where there's a kind of a little bit of a fine line.
1: If you're always the initiator and you just want the other person to initiate, how does that conversation start?
8: So that's a good question. First of all, I would want to know, do you want your partner to initiate more, or do you want something else? Do you want more signs that your partner is attracted to you, that your partner wants you, that your partner desires you? And there's other ways of also showing your partner that you want them, desire them. And so sometimes it's just that. I want to feel pursued so I can have that feeling to know that you're attracted to me, because without that, I may find it difficult. So using a lot of your own, like using words, even asking for the affection part, right? So it's more about initiating connection, initiating different kinds of connection, like, oh, come cuddle with me.
1: So there you go. That's your homework for the weekend. All you lovers out there is to find new ways to initiate intimacy. Shane Hewitt and the Night Shift. 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
13: From the National Newsroom of the Canadian Press, I'm Lisa Laporte. A 24-year-old suspect is in police custody after vehicles were set fire to recently outside the home of Liberal MP Salma Zahid. Toronto police say the suspect is charged with arson, causing damage to property and mischief, among others. The incident happened in the early hours of August 27th. Police continue to search for a second suspect. As smaller businesses deal with the latest round of U.S. tariffs, some are considering moving production south of the border. Canadian Manufacturers and Exporters Chief Executive Dennis Darby says the tariffs make it easier for countries like China to sell their goods into the U.S. because Canadian goods are being tariffed at 50%. A new government report says average temperatures in Canada are expected to rise by at least 3.5 degrees Celsius by the end of the century. The report says the impacts of climate change in the country are largely irreversible, even if the world were to reach net zero emissions by 2075. Canadian Climate Institute Adaptation Research Director Ryan Ness says the most surprising thing is the contrast between what the report says and the level of action being taken by the government. Some BC school districts are banning e-scooters and e-bikes ahead of the new school year. The Langley School District says the ban comes amid a rise in injuries among youth riders. BC Children's Hospital's trauma medical director, Dr. Genevieve Ernst, says they've seen a steep rise in e-scooter injuries.
14: So the most common injuries that we're seeing are bony injuries.

0: split off from their cousins to the south and figured, well, we're going to go north and see what happens. And they made their way. They figured it out by adapting to new resources and new environmental conditions and became something very unique, the Yukon cheetah.
1: The cats went extinct at the end of the Ice Age due to a changing ecosystem. This is the Canadian Press. In sports, the Toronto Blue Jays and Kansas City Royals are playing the first game of their three-game series in Major League Baseball this hour. The Montreal Alouettes and BC Lions are at play in CFL action tonight. The league-leading Alouettes can clinch a playoff spot with a win. Canada's Leila Fernandez is out of the U.S. Open after losing to American Jessica Pegula in the third round. In men's action tonight, Canada's Denis Shapovalov will take on Ben Shelton of the U.S. The Vancouver Canucks have signed defenseman Ziev Boyum to an 8-year contract extension worth $9.38 million U.S. per season. The club made the announcement today. And Canadian Sarah Mitten of Brooklyn, Nova Scotia finished second in the women's shot put at the Diamond League final in Brussels. From the Canadian Press, I'm Lisa Laporte.
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7: Here's the latest forecast from the AM 800 Weather Center. We have a 40% chance of rain and the risk of a thunderstorm tonight, the low 18 or 64. Tomorrow, mix of sun and cloud, chance of rain in the afternoon, the high 26, the humidex 31. Could see rain tomorrow night with fog patches developing, the low 15. Sunny on Sunday, the high 26. Then for the holiday Monday, sunshine, the high again 26, 79 Fahrenheit.
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9: From the Uncover Up podcast, we get into the weird stuff with Nathan Radke. Tell us about the book, Nathan. It's available for everybody.
10: Uncover Up, How to Think Clearly in an Age of Conspiracies. It's basically the book that Lee and I wish we had when we started investigating these things to begin with. Because there just wasn't any material that kind of took these things seriously and applied some kind of like rigor and careful thought to them. And that's what we've tried to do in this book, which I should say was a Canadian bestseller a couple weeks ago.
9: Pretty exciting, isn't it?
10: Yeah, I mean, it means that I get to introduce myself as bestselling author Nathan Radke.
9: Isn't that fun? Or half?
10: Yeah, well, bestselling co-author. Yeah, it's still okay. It doesn't quite have the same ring.
9: Well, in all fairness of authenticity, in the summer of 2026, you actually went on Lake Ontario, got chased by creepy lights in the dark, had to abort your trip, all things, you know, Great Lakes Vortex, and Dr. Lee Kunla was camping with his feet up. So
10: yeah,
9: I feel like you are the real goat here.
10: Yeah, I'm out here in these conspiracy streets.
9: Yes. He's out there with his feet up by a campfire, not trying anything, not putting his life in danger.
10: Yeah, now that you put it that way, he's actually much wiser than me.
9: It could be. He could be. He could be wiser. But still the goat, though, really. Okay, so let's dig into some news stories this week. Now, this week is a conversation about way back in the day, and in the summer of 2026, we were all supposed to float away. Nothing has happened of either of them. Let's dig into the conspiracies. Where are we going?
10: Yeah, let's talk about something called mass panic. And mass panic is exactly as it sounds. You get a bunch of people and they get all freaked out. And it's important to look at things like mass panic because you can learn a lot about ourselves by looking at extreme versions of things. And a mass panic is an extreme version of social contagion. And what's interesting is that we're both recipients of it and we are the ones who deliver it. We panic and we also spread the panic because, of course, human beings are such social creatures. We're so tied together. And one thing that all mass panics have in common is that they're all driven to a large extent by mass media distribution. Because without mass

0: media distribution. You can have a localized panic. You can have a room full of panicky people. You could have a street full of panicky people. But if you want a nation of panicky people, you need some kind of mechanism that can transmit information across a large population.
1: Well, otherwise, it's just a chain letter.
0: Yeah, exactly. And so mass medias are like they're amplifiers and accelerators for the circulation of ideas. But what I was curious about is, what was the first time we had a mass panic? Not just a local panic, but a mass panic. And I think I tracked it down. And it started after an information revolution, because it started after the invention of the printing press. The printing press, obviously, an
1: so
0: amazing
1: it turns out humans are the problem after all, is what you're saying.
0: That's always the twist. That's always the Twilight Zone-esque twist. It always turns out that we're the ones. We're the problem. It's us. So the printing press comes out back in, you know, just the late mid-15th century. And that's amazing. That's an incredible thing. For the first time ever, you can have mass distribution of information. And it had wide-ranging effects from the creation of the Protestant church to increase in literacy rates. It's an amazing, incredible thing to have that new technology. And people started getting things like pamphlets that were written in languages that they actually spoke. But here's the trick, because there's always a trick. With the increased spread of information comes information's ugly sibling, the increased spread of misinformation. And in one of the first ever mass media events, we had a bit of misinformation that caused widespread panic all over Europe and the UK that caused people to think that they were about to, as I almost did a couple weeks ago, drown in water.
1: So you check the podcast for that story, the Great Lakes Vortex, the conversation about a guy who had to take his boat with friends to an island, ended up at a dock, not at the island, because of big scary lights in the night. So there's that for you to look up too. But in this particular case, it seems to me that when we don't quite understand it, we're like, you have to be aware of the notion, but not understand it in order to kind of get it, right? Like, it has to be possible, but it you can't really understand what's going on behind it in order for this sort of mass panic thing to kick in, because that seems to be the common threat.
0: Yeah, exactly. It isn't the stuff that we don't know at all. It's the stuff that we kind of half understand. And back at the dawn of the printing press, one of the things that we kind of half understood were the stars in the sky. We didn't have astronomy yet, but we had astrology. And so we were able to kind of map out things and know where they would be, but we had very different ideas about what that meant. And there was an astrologer back then who looked at his charts and he said, hey, you know what's going to happen? In 1524, all of the planets are going to line up in a row in the sky, and they're all going to be in the constellation of Pisces. And because all the planets were lining up, he thought, that's got to be something big. And because it was all in the constellation of Pisces, and Pisces is a water sign, he thought, and it's going to have something to do with water. Something big is going to happen. It's going to have to do with water. So, of course, what does he decide is going to happen in 1524?
1: Tsunamis!
0: Exactly.
1: Floods.
0: Yeah, massive floods and tsunamis. And so he prints up his findings and he distributes them. And he can only do that because of the printing press, this new information technology. And then other astrologers, they grab what he's written and they expand on it and they continue on and they print their own pamphlets, and it's in all sorts of different languages. And we're talking hundreds of thousands of pamphlets. And it might be one of the first times ever in history that human beings were able to pull off some kind of mass communication event like that.
1: Oh, interesting. Okay. It is kind of interesting. It's scary though, right? I mean, really, would you get that point? You can be pretty biblical, with all those things, right? And those were the big stories of things like that, prior to that. That's a long time ago. And it's interesting to see the sort of mass information. It's probably worth noting that back then, one of the biggest pieces of currency was information. Now today, philosophically, of course, I struggle with this because they pass it off as knowledge, right? Knowledge is different. Knowledge is information plus experience. But there was information being traded, because you had these people that would have books or whatever, and they'd be walking around. They'd be like, this is the information that you need to know to become whatever. It was basically the internet, except some guy had to walk for days in order to get to your village, and then they would sell the information. I mean, that was a big sort of swapping of goods back then was the information.
0: Yeah, absolutely. I mean, and it gave the people who had that information such an immense amount of power, because knowledge is power. And then with increased literacy rates and new technologies allowed mass printing of material, some of that power shifted around a bit, which, again, was a fantastic thing to happen. But it also meant that events like this could happen.
1: Mm-hmm.
0: Because now we have, basically, with 1 year left to go, 1523, T-minus 1 year to the flood, we did have a flood. But we didn't have a flood of water. We had a flood of paper. We had a flood of pamphlets. And so people started to freak out a little bit. Now, there were some astrologers who were trying to debunk the claims. But this is true back then, and it's true now, that debunking flies on wings of lead, basically. Like, the classic line that a lie can travel around the world by the time that the truth is just put on its shoelaces.
1: Yeah. Well, I mean, it's way less fantastic, right?
0: Yeah, it's not as interesting, it's not as exciting. And so the deadline grows nearer, and all sorts of wealthy nobles are fleeing to the mountains for quote-unquote hunting trips. But we know why they were going. Other people started doing the only reasonable thing you could do in a situation like that, building arks. And even as far away as London, people were fleeing their homes and taking to the hills. I've seen numbers as large as 20,000, although that might be an exaggeration. And then one day in 1524, something shocking happened in London. It started to rain a little bit.
1: And panic ensues. But it is interesting when you look at their history, because they have found arks, these big boats, in strange places. And they're like, well, how did this boat get to the top of the mountain? And this is sort of part of that storyline where it's like, well, people did believe that the world was going to flood, and they built these boats wherever they had access to build the boats.
0: Yeah.
1: Right? They wanted to build it. Like, if it gets to us, we can float away. And that's why they find underground buried, like, these arks in really weird places.
0: Yeah. And of course, it's kind of embarrassing after a mass panic passes and the event doesn't take place. And then we all kind of look at each other a bit sheepishly, and it's a little uncomfortable. And that's what happened with this when there was no flood. But of course, that was hundreds of years ago. Certainly that wouldn't happen to us now.
1: No, never again. All right. So mass panic is the conversation. Uncover Up. Nathan Radke is here. What happened recently, as we are alluding to? We'll be right back. Shane Hewitt on the Night Shift.
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5: Here's the latest forecast from the AM 800 Weather Center. We have a 40% chance of rain and the risk of a thunderstorm tonight. The low 18 or 64. Tomorrow, mix of sun and cloud. Chance of rain in the afternoon. The high 26. The humidex 31. Could see rain tomorrow night with fog patches developing. The low 15. Sunny on Sunday. The high 26. Then for the holiday Monday, sunshine. The high again 26. 79 Fahrenheit.
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1: Mass panic. We've seen this many times before. The first part of the conversation is on the podcast, The Great Flood of 1584, which I'm assuming didn't happen. Did it?
0: It did not. I mean, there was some normal rain. There was, you know, some drizzle, but no, the flood absolutely did not happen. What there was instead was a bit of a flood of embarrassment when all the people who had gotten swept up in it, realized that there was no flood that was coming.
1: Yeah, that would have been interesting because it's the first time that some large prognostication truly had happened and the elephants did not go marching two by two. The flood never comes and, all of a sudden now someone's got to justify it. I would be curious to see how that was rebalanced after the fact. Back then, fast forward to the summer of 2026, and we were all supposed to float away.
0: Yep, here we go again. So in January 2026, obviously pamphlets on the printing press, not such a big deal, but social media, short-form video content, there are pamphlets of the age. And so back at the beginning of this year, there was a rumor starting to spread that on August 12th, gravity was going to be switched off for 7 seconds. To be exact, and we should always be exact when it comes to things like this, 7.3 seconds. And it was going to be caused by the intersecting waves from two black holes in space, and it was going to result somewhere between 40 and 50 million casualties. This was going to be one of the worst events in human history.
1: Like, you'd have to fly away pretty far, I guess. Well, I guess, but the cars would be a thing.
0: That's the thing.
1: Planes would fly away.
0: Like, if you drift up for 7 seconds, you're going to get 7 seconds high. That could be bad. But, yeah, what if you're in a busy intersection and the cars start raining down? What if you're surrounded by kitchen knives? What if you're in an anvil shop?
1: And the Roadrunner is running by.
0: Exactly. It's
1: very
0: be.
1: Acme. But you're right. It is interesting when everything comes crashing back down to Earth, that it would be. You know what I don't know about gravity now that you say that? Is that I don't know that if gravity stops, if things immediately start to like float away because they have zero momentum where they're sitting. Because there's no negative pull the other way. They're just sitting where they're sitting. So depending on if anything moves, yes, but I don't know how that works. If stuff just floats away or if it just kind of stays put.
0: Well, there would be centrifugal force from the spinning of the Earth.
1: Yeah.
0: And that centrifugal force of the spinning of the Earth, the thing that's holding us right down is gravity. And you switch that gravity off, that centrifugal force, I feel like it's going to fling us up.
1: That's interesting.
0: Along with all the kitchen knives and anvils.
1: Things we haven't thought of. See, we don't know much about this. No wonder why it's so scary.
0: That's the thing, because when there's something that we kind of half understand, it's very easy for us to get fully terrified. Now, the claim on this meme originated from an alleged leaked NASA document referring to something called Project Anchor. And here's the conspiracy aspect of it. Because apparently, according to this meme, NASA knew about this imminent gravity incident, and they had an $89 billion secret project to build bunkers for essential personnel to ensure that humanity survived the disaster. So
1: but that seems crazy, because all they needed was seatbelts.
0: Yeah, or like ropes or something. But no, apparently they had these massive bunkers built to put the government leaders, because they're so important to have, scientists, military, selected citizens. But to avoid panic and mayhem, NASA was apparently keeping it a secret from the public. And also in this meme, it mentioned that an independent physicist had confirmed all these findings and then, ominously, disappeared.
1: Oh!
0: So we've got it all here. We've got, like, secret plans. We've got missing people. We've got sinister government agencies. We've got an imminent threat. We've got the perfect recipe to cook up a conspiracy meme that's going to spread all over the place.
1: So aside from the fact that gravity is floaty stuff, or anti-gravity is floaty stuff, normally some of these conspiracies, as we've learned from you guys, there is an element of truth to it. But in this case, it all seems pretty fantastic. It doesn't seem like there's a whole lot of anything to it.
0: I mean, the only little bit of truth I can find in this is the idea that if there was some kind of secret disaster coming, then wealthy people would probably try to find some kind of way of hiding away in a bunker or an island. I mean, that's one aspect to it, and partly one of the reasons why people were quick to believe this, because it did have that aspect. We realize that our system's kind of unequal and unfair, and so any conspiracy like this that plays into that, it's going to have a more receptive audience.
1: Okay, so we didn't float away in the summer of 2026.
0: Yeah, spoiler alert. Great news. August 12th came and went, and absolutely none of that happened. And that's particularly good news, because it would have actually been much worse than the way the memes described it. It wouldn't just be us kind of like gently drifting up and then drifting back down again. For one thing, I don't know about you, but one of the things I love about Earth is that we have an atmosphere.
1: I do like breathing, generally.
0: Yeah, breathing's the best. I breathe all the time.
1: Mm-hmm.
0: And the only reason we have an atmosphere is because it's held in place by gravity.
1: Right.
0: And so we'd lose that. The Earth itself would start to get torn apart due to centrifugal force, although 7 seconds wouldn't be enough to make it crack up entirely. And so there's a bunch of questions that we obviously should have had about this. Why only 7 seconds?
1: 7.3?
0: 7.3 seconds, thank you. The nearest black hole collision to us that we know of is about 89 million light years away in a different galaxy. And so even if those waves did get to us, it'd be extremely weak. And it wouldn't switch off gravity. It would warp space-time. Now, I think August 12th was picked as a date because we were going to have an eclipse that day. And so people were already thinking of the sky and astronomy, and people get kind of nervous around eclipses anyway. But what was interesting to me when people sent me this is I said, I swear I've heard this one before. I swear this has happened before.
1: In the form of gravity turning off?
0: In the form of gravity turning off.
1: Okay.
0: And so I looked back, and sure enough, in 2014, there was a meme circulating that said because of Jupiter's orbit aligning with Earth, our gravity would be weaker for a few seconds on January 4th, 2015. And the meme featured a Photoshop announcement for NASA stating if people jumped up in the air at exactly 9:47, they would get a couple moments of zero G.
1: That's a fun idea, though. Like, a bunch of random strangers trying to jump at the same time and nobody knows why.
0: See, I prefer that one for exactly that reason. Instead of having mass panic, it's just you go outside and all of a sudden everyone in the street jumps up in the air at the same time.
1: Yeah, if you're going to prank anybody and create something like that, that seems funny to watch like an entire town square of people try it and then work or not work. So afterwards, though, what came of this, or was there any reconcile of where it came from or what caused all of these things?
0: There never is. And that's one thing that irritates me to an nth degree about conspiracy memes, is that people put them out and they get the clout and they get the heat and they get the attention. And then inevitably, their predictions don't come true, but there's never an accounting. There's never any kind of apology. There's never an acknowledgement. Nobody ever says, you know what? Maybe I should withdraw from social media for a couple of weeks because I really, really got that wrong. Instead, they just move on to the next failed prediction.
1: Symptom of the internet, I guess. Change your user name, change your handle, start selling, you know, the next big court case on TV in America.
0: Yeah, exactly. It's like those bungee jumping companies that change their name as soon as one of the bungees snaps. And the difference between what happened...
1: We're not going after bungee companies, though, just to be clear. There are many that are safe and good.
0: Agreed. But the difference between what happened in 1524 and what happened in 2026 is that 1524 was misinformation. People made a mistake. People got something wrong, honestly. In 2026, that's disinformation. That's somebody deliberately lying and fabricating for the purposes of manipulation. And it seems like a harmless prank, but social media's got a long reach. Because of the large number of people that saw it, some percentage of those people would have believed it. And that would be like a pretty high number of people. And there's evidence on message boards and comment sections that there were a lot of people who were legit concerned and scared and anxious, to the point where NASA actually had to put out an announcement saying that gravity wasn't going to get shut off.
1: That's what I found. I found TV channels were carrying that, saying, you know, NASA releases that, don't worry, your gravity's not going to get shut off. But there is an element of the man there, right? Like, someone can turn it off, and that's interesting.
0: Yeah, and also, I mean, the fact that NASA put out an official announcement, if you already believe that this is true, that means you already think that NASA's covering the whole thing up.
1: Right.
0: So an official statement from NASA is going to not convince anybody who already believes it.
1: Yeah, of course NASA's going to say they're not going to do it, right? Yeah,
0: if anything, it makes you more likely to think that it's true. Well, they wouldn't be denying it if it wasn't true.
1: Amazing. All right, well, here's to the next mass panic event and us floating away, I suppose. And what does it look like? Uncover Up is the podcast with Nathan Radke and his podcast partner, Dr. Lee Kunla. You can get the book, The Uncover Up, too. Just go to Amazon, search Uncover Up book. You're going to find it. And, learn how these things all come about. And then, you know, some of them are super fun to follow. And some of them, you know, maybe we need to watch out for, to be determined. Thank you, bud.
0: Although if the gravity had gone away, I bet my lower back would have felt great.
1: Yeah, right? It would have felt fantastic. My knees would feel better.
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1: Uncle Bob's Bits, off to Surrey, BC we go. I'm Shane Hewitt in Ottawa, and Bob Addison is here hanging out with us. Cleaning up. Purging house.
0: Yeah. Hi, Shane. Good evening. I've got a bit of a project that I've been putting off for a number of weeks, and actually about 2 years. But I've sold my uncle's house.
1: We should probably say that your uncle passed, and that's how this all stuff is unfolding.
0: Oh, yeah.
1: So there's a family element. There's an emotional element. There's all kinds of things going on.
0: Right. Sorry, I'm just going straight to the...
1: straight to the problem solving.
0: Straight to the problem solving, because as you might know, I'm a bit of a procrastinator. And, so yes, my uncle passed, over 2 years ago, 2.5 years ago. But the market has been horrible, and we haven't been able to sell. I took a bath on the deal, but, anyway, it's sold.
3: So we had a big purge, and we cleaned out most of the house. But the day before the purge, I had brought in a friend of mine who's like, oh, you could get money for this. Oh, wow, you could get this stuff is good. People will buy it. And I sort of, the next day when the family showed up to get rid of everything, I'm like, hold stuff back. And they were not impressed because it sort of went against the plan. But so now I have to do an estate sale pretty damn quickly. And I was, well, I guess I'm starting it tomorrow, the actual plans to do it. So we have a number of furniture items that I have to get rid of. We have a piano. And basically, you know, I was thinking about calling the people that do the movie industry stuff, because this is some of this furniture is from the 40s and 50s, right? So I thought they might be interested. I just haven't made the call yet.
1: Okay. Have you considered doing an auction?
3: Well, would they store it for me?
1: They'll do it right out of the house.
3: Oh.
1: So they'll take pictures, and everyone will come to the house and take it from the house.
3: Oh,
1: so I've recently learned, there was a gentleman I was talking to, because I bought a mirror, and it was this beautiful mirror, and then you go pick it up, and I kind of assumed it would be an old house, because I've gone to auctions before where I bought some dining room chairs that were, I paid $6 for six chairs. And they're kind of yellowy, but the wood is amazing. So I was thinking like, well, for $6, gamble, and maybe I can recover them kind of thing, right?
3: Oh yeah. And refinish it, right?
1: Yeah. And so, I mean, so they're, it's beefy wood, all the things. Well, you get there and I swear to God, no one's lived in the house for 5 years, maybe 7 years. Like it's just dusty, musty smelling. The chairs are outside on my patio just to get some fresh air right now. So you can get that stuff. I mean, it's amazing stuff, but it takes work, right?
3: Yeah.
1: But then this other guy, the mirror story was I went to pick up the house, but it was just like a rancher attached, right? Maybe a plus 50 kind of neighborhood.
3: Yeah.
1: They're in the garage and there's a lift in the garage to go up to the landing from the garage floor up to the entryway. I'm like, okay, so probably an older person's house. So I said to the guy, I said, is this a family thing or? You know, it's really great stuff. I'm really grateful, blah, blah, blah. Is this a family thing? And he was like, no, this is what we do. We downsize for seniors.
3: Oh.
1: And so even those people come into seniors' houses. The family of the senior keeps they take everything out that they want to take. Right?
3: Right.
1: Like,
3: pictures of process. That process has happened for us.
1: Right. So the little pictures of young Bobby, right? Riding his little tricycle, whatever.
3: Sure.
1: All that stuff is now gone out of the house. Then they go through the rest of the house and they post everything on their auction. They facilitate the auction for you and they just take a cut.
3: Oh, okay. Yes, I believe, I know somebody, I actually do know somebody that's doing that now that I used to work with in radio.
1: Hmm.
3: So, okay.
1: Is it a radio company? Cause that would be ironic.
3: No, they'd have too much stuff that's not being used anymore. But actually, I do have a vintage set of headphones, Shane, that are from God knows, they're old. They're like 60 years old, at least 60 to 70 years old. I was thinking about donating them to a museum. But, anyway, okay. That sounds good.
1: I think it's a great idea. It would solve your problem. They come in, they take everything and I did an auction when I left Calgary to move to Ottawa on my stuff.
3: Yeah.
1: So everything, I had a big garage sale. I did have a garage sale. I tried to put everything else on Marketplace. Everything that was left over that was inconvenient, whatever.
3: Yeah.
1: That went to the auction house. And there was some things that sold for like way more than I would have ever posted it for. And some things like you're like, this thing's worth $50 and you get $10 for it. But there were some things I thought, yeah, maybe $20-$30 for that sold for $150. And you're like, whoa, what is happening?
3: Yeah. I guess so. I have seen similar things, of that, and I've looked at it and I've actually gone to pages. Now, mind you, this is a year and a half ago, 2 years ago. And these things weren't selling, so I was sort of discouraged by that fact, but obviously they wouldn't be in business if they didn't have a business. So maybe I will, well, I guess that'll be my next call.
1: Let's make sure they post it on a publicly available auction site that's not just theirs. That's one thing. Because
3: right.
1: Some auction sites, like, they'll have their own sort of subpage on the site where they do their stuff, but anybody who surfs the site can find your stuff. If somebody was searching for 1960s headphones,
3: yeah.
1: Then they would be able to find your listing on, on that auction.
3: No, yeah. It's weird because now my other friend who happens to still work in radio, he's a big nostalgia guy. So he doesn't, he lives in an apartment, so I don't know where he keeps this stuff, or his wife, he must have a storage room somewhere. But anyway, he came in, I gave him a couple of postcards from the 1950s and 40s and stuff, and he kept going. And we have this, bedroom set from it looks like the 70s. And I'm like, there's no way anybody would buy this. He goes, no. People would buy this. And now that I think about, like, the 70s are 50 years ago now.
1: Well, if it's anything teak related, dude, it's worth hundreds of dollars.
3: Oh, jeez.
1: Like, yeah. Anything teak right now will go for so much money, it's crazy. There was, we've bought some beds for cheap, $100, $200, stuff like that, like bed frames.
3: Yeah.
1: But you could, like, so you're not going to get a ton for some of those things, but if it's made of teak or any of those sort of vibey late 60s, early 70s hippie vibe look.
3: Yeah.
1: Dude, it is worth a mint.
3: Jeez. See, now I'm getting dollar signs spinning in my head again.
1: Yeah, I know.
3: I guess I do need the money.
1: It's a good opportunity to procrastinate some more.
3: Well, no, see, as I've tried to explain to my relatives, and they didn't want to hear it, it's like, I don't work well unless I have a deadline. I have a really big deadline now, so I got to get off the pot here. I'll update you with how things go, but I think we do have some interesting things. And, I'm donating stuff. Like, we have luggage from the 50s that I think I'm going to donate to my son's school for productions and drama and that,
1: right.
3: and some of my grandmother's old clothes that she used to wear to Eastern Star and to church and stuff. So, we have those things, and she has I don't know if it's a real mink or it's a stole. Like, that would be worth money.
1: Okay, big question. Are you ready?
3: Yeah.
1: Are you taking pictures of it?
3: Yeah, I've taken a bunch of pictures of some of it now, so I could throw it up on market. I could literally throw it up on the marketplace right now.
1: Oh, I get it. That's very good. I say that because I do have another friend who is struggling with his parents' house of stuff.
3: Yeah.
1: And he got coached and his coach had said, look, just take photos of everything. And then if you decide to sell it, then at least you have a photo. And the photo brings back the memory as much as the thing. It was good advice.
3: Yeah, that is excellent advice. Yeah. Okay.
1: If you're torn, take a photo of it. And that's what I started to do. I had an old clock that I made for my grandmother in like junior high school. That was an ugly old thing, but I remember it and I remember making it in the gift. And so I took photos of it and threw it out. It was not a nice clock,
3: but
1: the memory was great. So the memory of the photo is pretty
3: good.
1: Did it
3: ever function, the clock? Did it?
1: I think so. I mean, clocks are dumb. They just have like a hole and a battery and that's basically it. But
3: whenever you turn back time on these things, right, especially clocks, they don't have to work if they bring back the memory, my friend.
1: They're right twice a day. How does it go, Bob?
3: Exactly.
1: Oh, boy. Good luck with the house. I love it. Well done, sir. Bob's Auctions next week.
3: I'll update you in the coming weeks.
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19: Here's the latest forecast from the AM800 Weather Center. We have a 40% chance of rain and the risk of a thunderstorm tonight, the low 18 or 64. Tomorrow, mix of sun and cloud, chance of rain in the afternoon, the high 26, the humidex 31. Could see rain tomorrow night with fog patches developing, the low 15. Sunny on Sunday, the high 26. Then for the holiday Monday, sunshine, the high again 26, 79 Fahrenheit.
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1: When I say Eric Alper, I know that you think Tupac guy.
32: Yeah, man. I ride with them.
1: But there is a little bit of history because you were like A&R guy forever and you do music things and represent people.
32: Yeah, the PR person for Death Row.
1: Yeah, and so that's it's wild. So the court case settled out
32: finally.
1: Yeah,
32: this is how obscene this whole thing is. Tupac was 25 when he died. This court case took 30 years.
1: Wow.
32: Almost to the day Tupac was shot on September the 7th, 1996, stopped at a red light on the Las Vegas Strip when a white Cadillac pulled up beside him, and he died 6 days later at age 25. And for 27 years, nobody was charged.
1: Nope.
32: Despite this guy named Dwayne Davis, who confessed in public over and over
1: Kefi
32: and over
1: D, again. He wrote a memoir.
32: Yes, he did it on interviews. He was on YouTube, his own memoir, as you mentioned, Compton Street Legend, admits to this. And, you know, police said it was his own public statements that, you know, contradicted and reinvigorated the investigation. And finally, after you and I have talked so long about, hey, man, can you come on the show and talk about this? And I was like, no, not until something happens.
1: Nope.
32: And not until,
1: nope,
32: like,
1: nope,
32: it's okay to not say allegedly, because now it is official.
1: Nope, nope, nope, nope. I was DJing at Mortimer's nightclub in Red Deer when the news came that he died after the shooting. Okay, so Dwayne Davis. Now, but even in all of this, like, it's pretty waffly. I mean, he has said he's done it. He's guilty of orchestrating it. I don't know if he was actually guilty of doing it, though. But anyway, he's charged now. So, like, it's weird because there's still, it's almost like, because then they were like, oh, well, he was just kidding.
32: And
1: it's like, and it's like, so many people were trying to get the cred and, pretend they did it so they could get credit for it. But then when it came down to brass tacks in the courtroom, I was like, no, it wasn't me.
32: So many celebrities and people within the hip hop and rap scene said that they had something to do with it, or that they knew the person that did it, or that they knew who carried the gun or where the gun is now. And now, after all that, he said he's not going quietly. He told the judge that he already plans to appeal, and given the length of the case already, that process could drag on for a little while longer. His lawyers have consistently argued that the passage of time and constitutional issues on such an old case should be thrown out of court, but it's going to likely resurface on appeal, which means that we could be talking about this 30 years from now.
1: Let's talk about the legend, shall we? The legend of this is that I don't think the world wants to know. I think the legend of Tupac is bigger. I think more people would want to know what happened to Biggie because of the tit for tat part. But of course there's the Puffy part there, but it makes me wonder a little bit if that, you know, people would rather not know, you know, Elvis on a toilet sort of stories. They want the mysticism of it, the myth of it. Prince, I think, is a great example of nobody knew who he was, and he was extremely mysterious generally. I think people like that.
32: Yeah. The myth of Tupac is, I mean, this isn't settled by any means. No matter what a court says, there will always be whispers out there on the streets of who they think really did it. And when you're talking about music, when fact and fiction meet, most of the time publicists like for people to publish the fiction because it's more exciting. You brought up Prince, who's an excellent point. Nobody really truly knows what was going on in his last days. Michael Jackson's final days, people feel the myth is never really about the legal facts or what actually happened in the first place. It's about a bigger unresolved cultural wound that we like to still pick at. Kurt Cobain for my generation. Mm-hmm. The amount of documentaries, the amount of whispers that were going on of, well, you know, maybe Courtney Love had something to do with this. Maybe the record label had something to do with this. Even though that there is not a shred of evidence to any of that other than through his own doing, people still like to think that something else happened. It's the conspiracy theorists in all of us that we don't know the truth about what goes on in our daily lives with the government or with pricing or costs or our own family members. So why should some star that we've never met be any different?
1: I like the idea of the myth of it, right? Like I like the story of it. And I think that the different thing with Tupac is that even Biggie, but you can play their songs in the middle of a playlist today with famous people like Drake and Kendrick, that are probably, you know, two of the actually most successful hip hop artists, and their songs, all of these 30 years later, fit into those playlists perfectly.
32: You can throw Tupac on a disco playlist full of the Bee Gees and ABBA, and it would probably still sound really great. The fact that his voice really did shape the conversations for decades about race and poverty and violence in America, three subject matters that the country still hasn't solved and will never solve. Before all those conversations became mainstream, you know, people might forget, you know, before Black Lives Matter, before Jesse Jackson's, you know, many, many TV appearances, there was Tupac with early Public Enemy talking about what was going on in that country. And I'm not so sure that the conviction actually changes how people talk about his death, but it doesn't touch what made him matter in the first place, which is the music and the words. And the fact that you and I and millions of people around the world are still debating him, whether he was the greatest or not. I happen to think he was the greatest rapper of all time. No slight to anybody else, but this guy was just head above water when it came to lyrics and meaning and thought processing and beats and everything.
1: He was, I agree. 100%. I think Biggie was probably one of the best who told stories about what was in front of him.
32: Yeah.
1: And I think Tupac was the best at telling stories of what people he had never met are going through.
32: Yeah.
1: And so there was a sort of a human larger element to all of that stuff. Okay, let me ask you this then quickly. We got about a minute, Eric, is that the reality of all this is that I don't think people are talking about it a whole lot. People don't want to know. It hasn't caught on. This is not an OJ moment. It hasn't dominated YouTube. It hasn't dominated anything. I don't think people want to know.
32: No, and it's also that, you know, Dwayne Davis is just, he's not that household name. You know, if somebody had found out that there was indisputable proof that Biggie had something to do with it, or Puff Daddy, or Jennifer Lopez, or whoever, a bigger name, we would still be talking about it in that way. But no, I think that this is just some guy who kept talking and talking and never really cracked the mainstream. But I agree. While he was talking about this for 30 years, wasn't very much mainstream. He was kind of like a little bit of an outsider in all of this, but here it is. As far as we know, he's the one that did it.
1: How does it feel when for 30 years you're trying to confess to a crime and nobody believes you can do it? Like, that doesn't say much, does it? My God.
32: Yeah.
1: All right.
32: Yeah, I mean, look, stranger things have happened.
1: Eric Alper, that ericalper.com. Get connected with Eric on the socials too. Thank you, brother.
32: Thanks, Shane.
1: Tupac, the killer has been convicted.
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7: From the national newsroom of the Canadian Press, I'm Lisa Laporte. A federal Tory campaign called Conservatives for Canada has been launched ahead of the Alberta referendum. Parkland MP Dane Lloyd says, quote, "We need to engage the patriotism that's being seen across Canada amid a trade war with the U.S., as polls suggest the vast majority of Albertans want to stay in the country." Lloyd says people he's spoken to at roundtables view themselves as patriotic Canadians, but are frustrated by the way Alberta has been treated by the governments dating back decades. The only exception mentioned was the government under former Prime Minister Stephen Harper's Conservatives. Economists say it's too soon to sound the alarm after a disappointing August jobs report. Statistics Canada reported today the unemployment rate held steady at 6.4% last month as the economy lost 42,000 jobs. The results fell short of economists' expectations for a gain of 15,000 positions. CIBC senior economist Andrew Grantham says signs of softness in the economy to start the second half of the year should push back against the Bank of Canada's inflation concerns. A missing hiker has been found 5 days after disappearing in BC. RCMP says Stanislav Volo walked himself to safety near Squamish amid a massive search. Romanian prosecutors have indicted Andrew Tate on various charges, including trafficking minors.
4: The charges stem from an investigation that began with the arrest of Andrew and Tristan Tate in Bucharest in 2022. Authorities allege the brothers coerced victims into producing pornographic material for their online business. The Tates have denied the allegations. They're currently held in Miami, where they face extradition to the UK on sex crimes allegations. Romanian officials have allowed them to remain free with some restrictions while proceedings continue. The Tates are among the world's most polarizing internet personalities by promoting wealth, male dominance, and misogyny through social media. I'm Charles de Ledesma.
7: And Manitoba has revealed the winning design for its specialty license plate.
8: A loon design won a public survey on the new plate, which pays tribute to provincial parks. Manitobans had five options, including a campsite at night, someone canoeing on a waterway, and a replication of a map. The Nature Conservancy of Canada applied for the creation of a new plate as a way for Manitobans to show their love for nature. A portion of the

0: Meantime, Serena Williams and her sister Venus lost in first round women's doubles action tonight. The Vancouver Canucks have signed defenseman Zayev Boyum to an 8-year contract extension worth $9.38 million U.S. per season. The club announced that news today. The 20-year-old had 3 goals and 9 assists in 45 games with Vancouver last season. Canadian Sarah Mitten of Brooklyn, Nova Scotia, finished second in the women's shot put at the Diamond League final in Brussels. And Caitlin Clark had 14 points and 11 assists in her Women's Basketball World Cup debut as the U.S. routed China 94-61. From the Canadian Press, I'm Lisa Laporte.
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3: Here's the latest forecast from the AM 800 Weather Center. We have a 40% chance of rain and the risk of a thunderstorm tonight, the low 18 or 64. Tomorrow, mix of sun and cloud, chance of rain in the afternoon, the high 26, the humidex 31. Could see rain tomorrow night with fog patches developing, the low 15. Sunny on Sunday, the high 26. Then for the holiday Monday, sunshine, the high again 26, 79 Fahrenheit.
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0: 10:07, you're listening to Kyle Horner Show on AM 800. I'm Chris Byrne, in for Kyle this week. A big thank you to him for hosting the shift this afternoon. You can hear him from 2 until 6 there. We got a lot on the show today. Coming up after 11 o'clock, we'll of course be talking about the storm damage because, unfortunately, I was one of those victims out in Wheatley that they're saying it may or may not have been a tornado. I do have no power right now, and I'm waiting for a call from Hydro One to find out if the tree that's on the power line is going to be removed by the time we get done here. Anyway, I digress. We're also going to be talking after 11 o'clock about some new OHL rules in regards to fighting and also, of course, the OHL season, which is about to kick off. The Spitfires are in preseason action tomorrow night. But that's a little bit later on. First, I want to welcome on our roundtable guests. First, immediately to my left, we have MPP Lisa Gretzky. Hello. Good morning.
1: Good morning.
0: Across from me, we have lawyer Stephen Wilder. Good morning, Stephen.
2: Good morning, Chris.
0: And to my immediate right, we have Chris McLeod. Hello, Chris.
3: Good morning, Chris.
0: Okay, so here's you guys have done this before. This is not your first rodeo. This is my first time hosting you guys, though. And if you want to watch, you can on our YouTube channel, AM800, or you can listen, of course, on the iHeartRadio app. The first topic we had here is something we talked about a little bit earlier on this week was school phone bans. So phones being banned in schools. This paper was written about Toronto elementary schools versus high schools. They said it was wildly successful in elementary schools, but not in high schools. And I don't know your own personal family situation. So if I ask a question, if you have kids or not, then we'll just use it as general. I'm uncle of the year. I don't have kids, but I can speak on behalf of those nieces and nephews of mine. So I guess we'll start with you, Lisa. Do you support a ban on schools in phones? Let's kind of just keep it as that as a topic. I mean, they were never there when we were kids. Full disclosure, we're all about the same vintage. So, do you support a ban on schools? Ban of phones in schools?
1: Ban of schools? No. I appreciate that you said we're of the same vintage. I think that there needs to be an opportunity for kids to be fully focused and engaged in learning. So from bell to bell, the kids, while they're in classroom and there's instruction happening, I think that cell phones are a big distraction. And as you get older and you start getting in the teen years where those students are dealing with an awful lot, frankly, I think that it's really important that they don't have access to be scrolling on TikTok or Instagram, texting.

0: each other. So I think it is a good idea to have a ban during instructional time, but we do know that it is very difficult, specifically on the teachers, to be enforcing that.
1: Yeah, it's a little bit tough to put that onus on the teacher to be watching not only, what, 25, 30, 35 kids, even with EAs, and then also trying to be monitoring, you know, the plan, and then also the, the usage, or whether or not people are writing notes. That's what the big thing was, the distraction was when I was a kid. Stephen, same question to you. Do you support a ban of, maybe just a blanket ban of phones in schools, or what do you think?
2: Yeah, I mean, I kind of agree with what's been said here. I mean, we didn't have them when we were younger. I mean, it's a distraction, you know, and the argument usually as well, you know, for emergencies, and I read in the article, mm-hmm. So parents want to be in constant contact with their children. That alone is problematic. I mean, you send them to school to learn, and you're going to check in with them every 5 minutes. What are you learning? I mean, you're taking away from that. So I think you remove the temptation, you know, and I don't think having it in their bags and their lockers is necessarily going to do anything. They go for a bathroom break. They can get access to it fairly easily. So a blanket ban, I think, you know, is something to explore. The enforcement is the difficult thing, and we read about that. But, you know, I don't think my education was lessened by the fact that we didn't have phones, right? I think the fact that we didn't have those distractions served a good purpose. It wasn't invented yet. I will add this. I mean, I had a Palm Pilot when I was in high school, and that was an odd thing to have, but we used it to play games. I mean, we were bored in religion class and we used it to play games. So, I mean, right there, I know personally, right? They're a distraction. You give kids something else to pay attention to other than what the teacher's telling them, and they're going to take that, right? I mean, they'd rather be doing other things, unfortunately.
1: And Chris, I'll pose the same question. Let's get the around the horn, around the round table. Ban phones in schools? Yay, nay?
3: Yeah, so I gotta agree. You know, as I was reading through this article and, you know, thinking about my own education and even my own, you know, work life now, that it's definitely a distraction. And I think that, you know, it's definitely something that, you know, I would support. I think the challenge is how do you do that effectively? And I'm not sure that it's a reasonable expectation to put that on teachers. You know, I did a little bit of reading. There are some interesting, technological programs out there. One of them called Yonder that's actually like a pouch that has a locking system, mm-hmm. that, you know, when you come into the school, you put your phone in, it locks. Then you're not, you know, making the school board or the teachers responsible for 1,000 phones. And then, you know, unlocks when they leave. And so I think that if you're going to put something in place, you know, I think it needs to be something that, you know, that's structural, that doesn't, you know, put the onus on the teachers. Cause you could see from, you know, the results that, you know, it's really a difficult enforcement challenge.
1: I also wonder if this is going to be training kids for when they get into the workforce, if there's distraction. So I guess I'll start with you, Stephen, you know, being a lawyer, do you find that there's any time in your workday where someone is distracted? Either that's a coworker, I don't want you to name any names, don't throw them under the bus, or maybe even clients when they're there, you know, trying to tell you their case or something and they're playing on their phone. Like, could you see a ban on, you know, not to expand it from schools to other different spots here?
2: Well, I mean, absolutely. I think what you said there is right. It's a good way to prepare children for the working world because it doesn't matter what industry you're in, right? At the end of the day, if you're working at a restaurant, you're working in manufacturing, you're working in a professional capacity, phones are usually not, you know, for personal reasons welcomed. In the case of an emergency, yes, I mean, usually people have them at the office or have them at the workplace with them. But again, I mean, it's generally they use it for emergencies or on their lunch hour. So, you know, I don't know that we need a ban in the workforce because I think employers kind of enforce that already or make it clear. But yeah, I mean, I think it's a great way. And the other thing I really found interesting in this article was they were talking about the spillover effect or the carryover. The kids that actually were in strict enforced areas where the cell phone ban existed, they carried those habits beyond high school and found that they're putting their phones down earlier, not doom scrolling before they go to bed. They're more attentive. And ultimately, I mean, I think limited sample size, but there's potentially some proof in the pudding there.
1: Yeah, I can imagine, like, when I was talking to the author of that paper that you're referencing, she also said, well, you would never give a Nintendo Switch to your kids to go into a classroom. Yeah, that's essentially what a phone could be with all the different games, different apps. That's like playing. A question for you, Lisa. In Queen's Park, are they allowed phones on, like, on the speaker floor or on the like, yeah, they
0: absolutely.
1: Are. Absolutely. Is everyone on it when you're not talking, when it's not your time to shine and the camera's not on you? I'd love to know, like, the behind the scenes stuff. Obviously, staffers probably are, but like.
0: There are, a lot of occasions where MPPs are in the House during, debate that are on their phones. Not physically talking. You cannot mm-hmm. have your ringer on. If the phone rings or makes, you know, you're flipping through and a video sound comes on, they actually do come and take your phone away until you leave the chamber. Then you can have it back.
1: Your phone goes into timeout.
0: It goes into timeout.
2: Goes over yonder.
0: Guests are not. So anyone coming to visit the legislature, if you're in the chamber, you are not allowed to have electronic devices. I have seen previous speakers and deputy speakers on their phone looking at things while they're supposed to be basically refereeing mm-hmm. debate. I will admit I'm guilty. I've checked emails while I'm in the House if I'm not up speaking. I tend to put my phone screen down so that I'm not seeing notifications constantly coming up, so I'm not constantly looking at my phone. But the one thing, too, I want to kind of draw a line to is there have been studies that have shown this explosion of young males, 15 to 24, when it comes to online gambling. And so I think that it's really important when you're talking about development at those really important years that we recognize sometimes the kids are not just playing games or texting friends
1: or
0: going through TikTok or studying on their phones in class. They're actually online gambling. And so that's why I feel there needs to be some sort of restrictions on the phone use. But again, it's how is that implemented and whose responsibility? And it's not just on the teachers and it's not just on the administrators, the principals. Parents have to buy into this as well. I understand that there are times where parents are concerned and need to, you know, immediately get a hold of their child over something really important. But we have to look at are there ways to restrict the phone use? Maybe so the kids can only receive, and I don't know, I'm not a tech bro, I'm not a tech person, I don't know, but, you know, is there something that can restrict it to just getting those emergency calls if the parents can't get through to a principal in order to be able to go to the classroom to get that student?
1: Well, we are off and running with the roundtable. We're going to have more here. This is the Kyle Horner Show on AM 800.
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21: Here's the latest forecast from the AM 800 Weather Center. We have a 40% chance of rain and the risk of a thunderstorm tonight, the low 18 or 64. Tomorrow, mix of sun and cloud, chance of rain in the afternoon, the high 26, the humidex 31. Could see rain tomorrow night with fog patches developing, the low 15. Sunny on Sunday, the high 26. Then for the holiday Monday, sunshine, the high again 26, 79 Fahrenheit.
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22: 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Thank you for tuning in to the Kyle Horner Show on AM 800. 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You're a Christian, oh, when you get
1: that fast. 10:35 here on... Almost had the shift on the Kyle Horner Show on AM 800. Almost slipped up here. Had to wait till Friday to make that mistake. Here, let's go. Let's do some winning. It's time for Jackpot Radio. 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And, of course, good luck. We welcome you back on if you're just tuning in. This is the Friday Roundtable. We have Lisa Gretzky, MPP, to my left. Across from me, we have lawyer Stephen Wilder. And to my immediate right, we have... What are we calling you, Chris? Developer? We talking downtown BIA? You have so many hats. You got like 15 different things. You're the busiest person in this room, I think.
3: Some days it feels that way. I'm a downtown champion.
1: Downtown champion, Chris McLeod, right. To my immediate right. We were just talking about the The Staples portal, the contract that the Ontario school teachers, or I should say the Ontario government has on behalf of the school teachers, and how they found cheaper prices on Staples' regular website. We're just talking a second off air here, Chris, and you were saying, that there's not much, like, there is some things, but maybe not everything that would be on the portal is necessarily, that you could find as a Canadian manufacturer.
3: Yeah, I think that, you know, as I thought about this again, you know, that if we were protecting Canadian industry, and I think we all want to do that, right? I think that this trade war has definitely emblazoned us as Canadians, and I think we need to be vigilant about trying to support Canadian. But I, you know, I don't recall there being a domestic crayon making industry here. You know, so a lot of those items I suspect are coming in from somewhere offshore. And so I think that using a conglomerate, you know, again, large company that probably has significant buying power, you know, it would be great to be able to buy those products from, you know, the craft store on Main Street. But I think that probably from a dollars and cents standpoint, you know, you're going to get a better deal from Staples. I also spent some time, you know, because my immediate reaction was, my gosh, this is a U.S. company. How can we do that? And it would be akin to, you know, calling Royal Bank a U.S. company because their shares are traded on the New York Stock Exchange. I mean, this is a Canadian company that is owned by, you know, a U.S. hedge fund. But at the end of the day, they have stores and employ thousands of people across the country. So I don't know that it's fair to, you know, to say that we're buying from a U.S. company just because their ownership may be, you know, outside of the country. They're a huge employer here. And I think economics of scale would suggest that, you know, you're going to get better pricing there than somewhere else. So, again, I think that, you know, we all want to support Canadian and buy Canadian, but I'm not sure, you know, attacking the government on this particular decision based on, you know, those metrics is necessarily fair.
1: Going back to what Lisa said a little bit earlier on, you said, you know, that maybe schools, if they were better funded or if they were funded differently, then we wouldn't have to have this teachers pulling money out of their own pockets or anything. Why don't governments or, you know, education ministers or anything listen to the frontline workers, the teachers that are there every single day, and just have a survey or a round table with them and figure out what they exactly need?
0: That's a
1: I don't
0: very
1: I'm
0: good question.
1: That.
0: I'm not
1: it's
0: sure
1: kind of a
0: I
1: loaded
0: can,
1: question to you, but
0: yeah, I'm not sure I can fully answer that question. But I think part of it is that if the government was to sit down and actually listen to what they, I mean, they're in bargaining right now, and the government's not listening to mm-hmm. what they're talking about, the needs of the classrooms, right? And this has been historic, not just this government, governments before. If they were to actually listen to what's needed in the classrooms, and I'm talking based on individual needs of students, too. We're not just talking broadly students in general. That would require the political will and the funding to properly fund the education system. The return on that would be amazing. It'd be well worth the investment. But I think that's why the government is – some governments, I would say this one in particular, has their own ideology, and that's what they're going to stick to. And other governments, it's a matter of if we actually listen to them and do what they're saying, it's gonna take an investment. And if I can just address the piece about the Staples specifically, there was really no known competitive process. It's not like the government very publicly went out there and said, okay, we're taking, proposals, for businesses across Ontario or across Canada to supply these things. It was done very quietly. Without any real consultation and without any real opportunity for other companies and businesses to be able to say, hey, we think that we can provide those products and those services at a particular price that would be more economical, more efficient. And usually efficiency in political terms means cuts, for the record. But I think that was the other big piece. Is I understand the part about the jobs and how difficult it can be to get some of these supplies. But when you look within Canada, there would be numerous businesses that would be able to probably be pretty darn competitive. But the government very quickly jumped to Staples, as they did when they handed over the Service Ontario contracts. So that's really a big red flag for me and a big concern for many people, is it was very quick to jump to Staples? And why?
1: And why?
0: What's
1: yeah.
0: the connection to the government?
1: Well, that's the big question I think a lot of us would have. Stephen, I'll ask you kind of a different sort of question sideways to that, because I have this theory that this entire county is 2 degrees of separation, okay? If you don't know someone, you know someone who knows them. You were on council in Lakeshore the 2 terms before my dad got on Lakeshore, so that's our connection here. Kind of going back to what Lisa was saying, what can we do about the cloak and dagger sort of feel about a contract again like this one? We didn't know about the plane from the provincial government until after the fact. We didn't know about this until things inevitably blow up. And then it's almost like we're asking for forgiveness or Doug Ford's asking for forgiveness and not permission. So I guess maybe you can speak a little bit to the cloak and dagger part or how we can not have that for this sort of stuff.
2: Well, I think the best thing would be to expand the FOI access instead of restricting it, which is what we've seen recently. You know, at the end of the day, and I take Lisa's comments and I understand it, you know, whether there was research done and they looked at other companies or not, I don't know, but it should be there, that it should be in the details. People should be able to access that. And when transparency becomes less transparent and it becomes, you know, harder to understand and see where this stuff comes from, you lose faith in government, you lose faith in politicians, and you lose faith in humanity in a way, right? And so there's a lot of distrust that's there, and I think there's just got to be more transparency. You've got to show them that, look, we've looked at these other options. I think ultimately Staples, the size of who they are, they probably would have been among the most economical, if not the most economical. But show us you did the homework. And at every level of government. And, you know, we see it locally when closed meetings come up. And they're so much more common now. You go into closed session, which means it's closed off to the public. We don't tell you what we're talking about or what the decision was made. Sure, you need to do that if you're buying a piece of property, if you're doing collective bargaining. But beyond that, it is used, and I have seen it myself on council, where we went into closed session. I opposed it, as did some other members of council, saying this has no business in closed session. And then people ask you about it, and to this day, I am sworn to secrecy on it. It's confidential, and I can't explain it. And then the rumors start coming out, and you really want to tell people, that is not even close to what happened. And you can't. Right? But again, people lose faith in government and they need to be able to see that the job was done, it was thoroughly vetted, it was looked into, and this was the best option. And we're not seeing that.
1: Counterpoint, that would put me out of business because I work a lot in speculation and I always say don't let facts get in the good way of a good story. And the newsroom hates when I say that, especially when they're in talking with me. 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We got lots more heroes into the roundtable. 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
1: 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You're listening to the Kyle Horner Show on AM 800. I'm Chris Byrne, your guest host for this week. You can check out Kyle. He's hosting The Shift this week from 2 until 6, and again, he'll be on this afternoon. Look, I got to give a lot of stick taps to the crews that were out, Hydro One, Enwin, anyone who's in the electrical field, and not just the frontline power guys. We're talking to people in the call centers. I know they were inundated with calls yesterday. Really, anyone who was on the front lines of the storms yesterday. And that does include Kyle Horner, because yesterday's show, if you're having to listen, that's when the majority of all of the chaos was happening. The potential tornadoes, touching down, the downbursts, whatever they want to call them, the roof that flew off the house in Riverside and ended up a block and a half away. All the chaos that was happening yesterday. Again, thank you to everyone who was on the front lines and keeping us informed through all of that. And unfortunately, I was on the receiving end, being on the other side of Wheatley, of the damage. Now, I didn't have really much to the house. I did have a tree go down on the power line between the pole and my house. The huge branch fell down there. It actually bent the mast, you know, where it connects to your house, at about a 45 degree angle. And of course, I know that the call centers were inundated, including Hydro One, because I was on the phone with Hydro One yesterday afternoon, assessing some of the damage. And at about 3:30 this morning, they came out and shut my power off. They also informed me that the mast, or the stanchion, the stack, I forget what they ended up calling it, because of where it is and how it looked, is a fire hazard. So they shut my power off this morning at 3:30. Not fun to wake up to yellow flashing lights from crews that were about to go get on your roof to check out the damage. But, a big, again, sick tap to all the work that's going on there. Also got this text that, it looks like there's some down trees in Wheatley right in the main road. So just a heads up there. Okay. All of that being said, I did get out unscathed. On my road, there was a lot of damage. My neighbor, this is a sad, sad story, and I don't really know what happens with it. He sold his house. It closes, I think, on like the 15th or something like that. Half of his roof ended up rolling up or blowing away, or like you can see almost into the house. And I don't know what happens with that. I have a feeling that it'll be his insurance that has to take care, like, you know, take care of that. But again, I feel bad for that. There was also trees that were down on my road, different little houses. My one neighbor right down the corner, Jeff, I'm sure he's listening right now. Sorry about telling the tale. Tree, his massive branch came down, hit part of his roof and took some bricks off the front. So, and again, everyone is safe out there. So that's the most important part. I also heard a story earlier on today of a downed tree. Like a tree branch that was over the power lines and the branches were down touching the sidewalk. Just like a downed power line. Look, I don't know about conductivity. I do know that an electrical shock from a power line can kill you. And there were people that were walking by this downed, these downed branches that were hanging from the power lines as if it was just nothing, as if it was just a tree that was hanging down there. Like, I would hate for you to be the person who gets electrocuted walking on the sidewalk or walking with your kids or something on the sidewalk because of that. So just treat trees like that as well, like down power lines, avoid them, call them in, you know, 311 or to any of the power people in your particular neighborhood, whoever that power supplier seems to be. We got this audio from a little bit earlier on. It's from our weather expert, Doug Gillum, and he was talking about what we can expect storms-wise later on today. Do we have that ready?
7: Scattered showers and thunderstorms over the next couple of hours, and it's humid. It's still out there. So any storm that develops or even any of the showers will produce some heavy downpours. Currently, we've got some storms, you know, in the Ann Arbor area. Most of those will stay to on the U.S. side of the border. But is anyone looking at the radar can see upstream across lower Michigan coming ashore off Lake Michigan, another widespread organized cluster of rain and thunderstorms, and that will be coming through southwestern Ontario, including Windsor, Kent region, likely after 9 o'clock, sometime between 9 and 10 o'clock, and then continuing through the noon hour. Now, fortunately, right now we're dealing with temperatures in the lower 20s instead of upper 20s, so this won't have nearly as much fuel and heat to work with as what we saw yesterday, but still widespread rain, locally very heavy rain, and the potential for some very strong wind gusts. At this point, it does not look to be favorable for rotation.
1: Well, I guess that's good news at the non-rotations part. Again, I don't know if they've officially said or haven't unofficially said on whether or not tornadoes did touch down yesterday. I know the day before they were speculating, but it sure felt like there was something. If that wasn't a tornado, then that was some howling winds. And what happened was, I have family and friends that live in Bell River. I live, like I was just saying, on the other side of Wheatley. And they text me, they're like, yeah, you know, the kids have been pulled off of the ice because of the storms. And I was getting pictures and video of what was happening there. So I knew it was on the way. I mean, we could just look on radar and you can just see what's about to come. If it's green, okay, maybe it'll be a little bit of rain, but then as soon as it turns into the yellows, the orange, the reds, okay, time to brace for impact. And I saw it literally coming. I was at my back window. Now, lucky for me, I have no trees or no big trees on the north side of my house. That's where the big winds were coming. So I was looking out the back window, looking south, taking a little video saying, hey, guess what, guys? Here's the storm. And to my immediate right, between my property and the neighbor's property, where there is a lot of old growth trees, a tree with a diameter of about 3 feet just went down. Boom. Feel the ground shake. Uh-oh. So as I was taking a video of that, I heard a snap behind me, which I now know was the guide wire to the stanchion or the stack, the pole that goes and holds the wire to your house. That ripped out of the roof. So I kind of spun around and took a video of that. I have a question, though. Maybe you guys can answer this for me, because I've been home, I've been back here in this area for 6 years now, and I grew up in Puce or in Bell River. I don't remember a time where we've had so many storms back to back to back as we have, like 3 days ago we had damage. You know, yesterday, 2 days ago we had damage. Yesterday we had damage. We have storms that are back here. Do you remember a time when there was 4 days in a row with severe thunderstorms, heavy winds, and just the destruction, maybe the tornadoes? And I ask this not knowing the answer to this, because I personally don't remember anything like that. I don't remember storms being this severe or in succession is more what I was getting after. Because, like, yeah, there was every once in a while there would be a pretty bad storm or an ice storm or, you know, things where trees would come down. I remember that because, of course, we have a lot of old trees and we have a lot of old growth in our area. But do you remember a time where there's been this many in a row? Like, what are we going on? Day number four? Day number three and a half of storms coming in? If you'd like to enlighten me, 519-792-2559. And like I said, it was pretty wild watching this thing. Mike K. Cook played that audio of the meteorologist who was like, oh my God, this is, you know, Rogers Center lost, or Rogers Stadium or whatever, one of the Rogerses ended up losing seats, you know, where the Toronto FC plays. Like, that was a tornado that went through there. We just got sort of side skirted there. We did get a little bit of wind, not to the degree that they did in Kitchener or in Hamilton, or the flooding that was seen there. But then next day it's us, next day it's us, and here we are again with another cell. I'm looking at the radar right now, and there is something that's coming our way. Maybe we'll side skirt it. Maybe it'll just go north and south of Essex County. But if you've seen something like this days and days in a row, give me a call. I'd love to hear from you, or a text, 519-792-2559. As I'm talking about all this, I also was texting with the executive director of the Kidney Foundation, who they have a walk that's happening this weekend. And I am emceeing it. And Shannon, I apologize. I was looking at the my calendar as I'm dealing with calls from neighbors. I'm getting inundated with calls from Hydro One who are saying, yeah, we're there. We're sending the forestry team to go cut some stuff up about a walk that the Kidney Foundation has. I'm going to hopefully try to touch on that after the 11:30 news. I'm going to find out some more information about the walk that's happening this weekend that, again, I am emceeing, and I should know some of these details. But again, when you're dealing with stuff at home, there's nothing worse. Waking up at 3:30 to hydro crews in your yard here in the, you know, they're just doing their job. They were up all night. They've been dealing with down power lines and down trees and roofs flying off of houses all over the place. And it's not just out my way. It's also, you know, in Windsor, in East Windsor as well. So again, a stick tap to those guys and girls that are working and have been working all night long to try to restore power to everyone. And that's one thing I do got to give a stick tap to as well, to everyone who's offered help to me. I've been through enough of these. I've, you know, been a homeowner before. I have a generator. I have water that's running right now. So, like, once you get those necessities done, once you know that you don't have to pull out a cooler and put all the meat that's in the freezer in there because you don't know how long that's going to be. The other hiccup I'm running into is trying to find an electrician that is not already booked with all of the repairs that other homeowners are having to deal with. And like I said, down my street, there's only 9 houses. And of the 9, I would say about 5 have some sort of tree branch damage, and 3 of our houses have structural damage. Mine the least of the 3 of them, but still, what a wild, wild, wicked storm that we experienced last night. So, if you would like to enlighten me on whether or not you've seen this many storms in succession, like this many days in a row of storms, and it's not like it's been consistent. Like, I had friends in Sudbury texting, oh, I can't believe it's still storming. When I came into work yesterday, it was sunny. When I left from work yesterday, it was sunny. It wasn't until in the afternoon that you just saw this big wall. It turned dark and you could just feel like something was coming up. And lo and behold, there we are. 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
20: Here's the latest forecast from the AM 800 Weather Center. We have a 40% chance of rain and the risk of a thunderstorm tonight, the low 18 or 64. Tomorrow, mix of sun and cloud, chance of rain in the afternoon, the high 26, the humidex 31. Could see rain tomorrow night with fog patches developing, the low 15. Sunny on Sunday, the high 26. Then for the holiday Monday, sunshine, the high again 26, 79 Fahrenheit.
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0: thought you were going to play the Ted version of that one. Producer Will, 11:33. This is the Kyle Horner Show. I'm Chris Byrne. That music, because like Kathy McMahon was just saying, the Lindsey Clancy trial, the judge has just declared a mistrial in that. So RIP to anyone who's been, to the time of anyone who's been following the Lindsey Clancy trial. I think that you said you have some family members that were watching it there, Will?
1: My wife has been watching this since the very start, and then I got really into it. We've had someone on the show before talking about postpartum psychosis. This has been a very, very emotional, emotionally charged case, a lot of moving parts, and it seems from what the reports are is that it was 11-1, and one juror would not apply reasonable doubt, and he would not listen to anything, and they eventually declared the mistrial. So now, supposedly the defense is trying to appeal to the Supreme Court.
0: I'm just looking at the scrawl right now, and it says the judge will hold off formally on declaring it a mistrial for 1 hour. So I don't know if that is, on top of what we were just hearing about this mistrial. You mentioned that one juror. So if you haven't been following the Lindsey Clancy trial, or we also on the shift had a guest on and we got inundated with texts, both, you know, people that were following it and some that are saying, you guys have been covering it too much. And I kept thinking, we here on AM800 haven't really talked about it. You know, it's been, yes, on everyone's TikTok feed or Instagram reels, or, you know, if you've been following, like producer Will's wife has, I know a lot of people that have been as well, that you guys are going to be maybe in for a second trial. But yesterday, after 6 days of deliberation, there was one juror, according to the jury foreman, that was not applying the right rules. There was one juror who wasn't following the court's instructions about reasonable doubt. They were deadlocked. They were on to day number 6. And then, of course, we get this morning the news that a mistrial may or may not be in. We'll wait to find out the official word from the judge. That mistrial, like Will was saying, was 11-1. That one juror that was holding out is the one, I'm guessing, that they had the problem with following those instructions. So if you have been following it, if you have been on TikTok, you're going to get to go through this another round. If you don't want to hear anything about this trial, that's bad news for you. It just continued to gain steam as the trial went on. And I was looking back, because there's a lot of people who have been commentating about this trial. Like, they've been following it every single day. They've been listening to all the witnesses on both sides and then coming up with their conclusions. There's been a lot of speculation. There's been a lot of rumors. There's been a lot of, you know, people just guessing at what actually happened. You're going to have to go through that all again. You may have to hear the same testimony again. I'm thinking that people will want to go through it again. If you've already been through it one time, will you not tune in to see what the defense lawyer Redding is going to do? The other reason why I say you're going to have to do it again, I may get this wrong. Again, I deal with a lot of this. I watch TikToks. I don't follow things that closely. I never let facts get in the way of a good story. But from what I know, the district attorney or the prosecutor is running for a re-election. There's no way that if you're running for re-election that you will not want to be in front of a camera before that election time. You're going to want to be there standing tough, bringing justice, you know, and to have all of those images when you have all the media. The courtroom every single day was jam-packed. It started out with reporters, and then it became people just in the public. And they even had an overflow room, because there was not enough room in the actual courthouse to even close the doors. So just knowing that, you're going to want to, as a prosecutor, again, if you're running for re-election, you're going to want to be in there. So we'll find out for sure if this is going to be a mistrial, for sure, being declared. It's got to be so frustrating. I've never been on a jury before. I did get a jury summons, and so did three of my friends or friends of the family at the same time in Windsor, Essex, which I thought was kind of a little bit suspicious. Even someone in our newsroom got the same thing. So I got the questionnaire, but it must be so frustrating to be in a room. 11 of you agree with something, and then there's just one person who's almost holding you guys hostage. Like, they're only there because they want a meal the next day, or maybe they are not happy with their home life. I don't know what the jury room is. Maybe they really are stuck and on one side or the other, because it doesn't say what they were like deadlocked on. It just says that one couldn't follow the instructions about reasonable doubt. So I'm guessing the 11 were on the reasonable doubt part, and there was one who said that they didn't have. But I would hate to be in that room with 10 other people that are going, oh, come on, Jim, we'll say Jim. Sorry to all the gyms out there. Oh, Jim, come on. What are you not seeing that 11 of us are? I want to go home and see my family. I don't want to be stuck in this room or stuck in the hotel room for another day getting whatever juries get paid, $15 a day.
1: Chris, that's the wild thing about this case is that Reddington, who is the defense attorney, wanted the jury to be sequestered, but they have been going home to their families every night of this case.
0: Is that why someone was accused of intimidating the juror?
1: They were trying to take pictures of the jury, and they said of Lindsey Clancy, that person is on trial right now. Their case has already started. We have another person, Mike, saying that they guess they can't excuse the juror and replace them. They could, but then that's an easy appeal for the prosecution if the defense won. You can't just because you don't like it or you want the case to be done, you can't just replace the juror. There were six alternates in this case that were there the whole time, but I think when you don't sequester the jury, you're just asking for outside interference.
0: That's true. I didn't know that little part. See, I'm willing to be educated. I'm open-minded enough, honestly. Yeah. Even more frustrating, though, if there's 11 of you and there's one holdout, it's bad enough if you're in the hotel room and then you have to go back to the courtroom. But if you get to go home and then you know you're going in and there's going to be one person who's sitting there, it'd have to be like 11 people trying to plead their case for whatever side they're on, and this person obviously is not listening or doesn't want to be swayed. That's why you get 12 people of your peers to go.
1: Anyone that has never seen the movie 12 Angry Men, go watch it. It is the perfect movie for what a jury deliberation is about, and it's got the biggest names you can think of.
0: I was also a big fan of all the conspiracy theories that came out of it. Again, I've said this before on the airwaves. I don't believe every conspiracy theory, but I will listen to all of them. That's why I like listening to Coast to Coast AM every once in a while. When I'm up at 3 o'clock not having to deal with the hydro people because a branch came down on my power line. But, you know, just, what do you got, George Nuri? You know, what guests are you going to have on? I don't believe in all of them. I'll listen to them out. And there's been a ton of them with this Lindsey Clancy trial. There's been accusations that the husband did it, that he persuaded the new wife who he, you know, married maybe a little bit too short, if he had a hand in it because he, you know, went for a hike when he knew that she wasn't in the best state of mind and also had some, you know, self-harm ideas or anything. All of those theories, I listened to all of them. And I'm sure that your wife has heard all of those as well. She maybe even in the comments section has seen a thing or two.
1: It's been very interesting, the discussions that I've had with my wife, and I, you know, to hear what she has to say and some of her friends, and you just read online. And again, I can't even imagine. And a lot of people coming up with the idea that the husband actually, you know, did it. It's like the defense has said that Lindsey did commit these crimes. It's not about that. It's whether or not she was in her right mind. And everything that happens after childbirth, no one, it's different for everyone. And I can't imagine you know, the guilt that she has in her mind. And what people are having a big issue with here is the fact that if she's found not guilty, it's not that she's going to be set free. She will be put into a mental institution for the rest of her life. This is just about whether or not she was guilty of knowing what she was doing while she was doing it.
0: I heard a theory yesterday, and I don't know how true it is, but again, you know, everything on the internet or on TV is fake until proven real. That's a theory that I abide by. And it was this commentator who said, if she's found not guilty by reason of postpartum psychosis, then could you apply that to other spots that women are in? For example, we can't have you as a judge because there's a chance that you end up postpartum psychosis. We don't know about your mental stability. And before you jump on my back going, you know, you can't say, oh, look, that's a theory that was out there. We talked yesterday with an expert about women's health and how diverse things are and how they're not believed when they go into a medical room, let alone into other fields. You know, maybe they could use that as a standard because we are a country, also America, a country that are based on laws, and lawyers have made up a lot of these laws and rules that we abide by. Could there be a way that that's used to weaponize against women more than they are in the U.S.
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4: From the National Newsroom of the Canadian Press, I'm Lisa Laporte. A federal Tory campaign called Conservatives for Canada has been launched ahead of the Alberta referendum. Parkland MP Dane Lloyd says, quote, "We need to change the patriotism that's being seen across Canada amid a trade war with the U.S., as polls suggest the vast majority of Albertans want to stay in the country." Lloyd says people he's spoken to at roundtables view themselves as patriotic Canadians, but are frustrated by the way Alberta has been treated by governments dating back decades. The labor market broke its hot streak in August with a loss of 42,000 jobs. Statistics Canada says despite the decline, the unemployment rate held steady at 6.4%. CIBC senior economist Andrew Grantham says he's not ringing any alarm bells yet.
5: It was disappointing today, but in the context of what came before it, maybe not wholly unsurprising and, you know, nothing to be too worried about at this stage.
4: The August losses come after a string of solid job gains in recent months, including 75,000 positions added in July alone. Week two of the Quebec election campaign has been dominated by debates on immigration and Anglophone rights.
6: PQ leader Paul St-Pierre Plamondon faces criticism for linking immigration to overcrowded schools and the decline of the French language. Quebec Solidaire spokesperson Ruba Gazal accuses him of scapegoating immigrant children for previous governments underfunding education. Meanwhile, Christine Frechette's coalition Avenir Quebec has been under fire after Elections Quebec said language laws forced it to provide printed voter guides in French only. Liberal leader Charles Milliard wrote an open letter expressing his disapproval after Anglophone groups accused Elections Quebec of voter suppression. Jason White, The Canadian Press.
4: A missing hiker has been found 5 days after disappearing in British Columbia. RCMP says Stanislav Volo walked himself to safety near Squamish amid a massive search. He was last seen getting off the Sea to Sky gondola Sunday morning on his way to a hike. He failed to catch the gondola back down later that day. And Tesla is facing a new investigation into its autonomous robo-taxi vehicle.
7: The National Highway Traffic Safety Administration says it's investigating Tesla's new robo-taxi called the Cybercab. NHTSA says it wants to look at how Tesla certified the self-driving vehicles, which don't come with a steering wheel or pedals. This week, Tesla announced it's planning to roll out 1,000 Cybercabs in Austin, Texas, joining a fleet of existing autonomous Tesla vehicles, which have been offering rides there with traditional driver controls. CEO Elon Musk says full autonomy is crucial to the future of Tesla. Mike Dubusky, ABC News.
4: This is the Canadian Press. In sports, the Toronto Blue Jays coasted to a 9-2 win over the Kansas City Royals tonight in Major League Baseball action. It was the opener of their three-game weekend series. The Montreal Alouettes beat the BC Lions 37-30 in the CFL. The Als improved to a league-best 10-2 as they ended the Lions' five-game winning streak. Sisters Serena and Venus Williams playing together at the U.S. Open as a wild-card entry lost a three-set thriller to the 14th-seeded combo of Hao Ching Chan and Maya Joint tonight. It was a first-round women's

0: games with the Canucks last season. From the Canadian Press, I'm Lisa Laporte.
1: It's everything you never needed to know. This is Totally Useless Information with Nick and Roy. 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
3: 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And in the news, a 77-year-old man was arrested in Florida. What did he do? Details coming up.
2: Can you give us a hint?
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0: Welcome back to the show around the world and coast to coast to coast in Canada, in the United States and Canada on the iHeartRadio Talk Network. Thanks for joining us. Boy, oh boy, we're really excited because you've joined us. Thank you. Thank you very much. We're so happy.
1: Yeah.
0: And you know what? We're going to do something we haven't done in a while, which is this topic.
2: This is totally useless computer and technology information. Let's double click with Roy and Nick.
0: I like that. Isn't that great? Yeah. Wonderful. When I say to you liquid gold, what do you think of right away?
1: I think of liquor.
0: When I say liquid gold, what do you think? What's the first thing that pops into your head?
1: Liquor.
0: No. It's oil.
1: It's oil. There you go.
0: But you know what? I'm not going to talk about oil here.
1: No.
0: I'm going to talk about printer ink. A gallon of brand name printer ink costs roughly $2,700.
1: What?
0: Yeah. A gallon of the name brand printer ink. That costs more. It's almost like a price of gas. That makes it more expensive per ounce than Dom Perignon, Chanel number 5, and human blood, because human blood is only $1,500 a gallon.
1: That's so crazy.
0: The big companies, HP, Canon, and Epson, make an estimated 60% of their printing revenue from ink and toner, not printers, which is often
1: they hook you like a drug addict with the printer. They give you the printer for $40 and then they charge you $80 for a cartridge. 100%.
0: Well, the same way with the shavers, right? The men's shavers, or even female for that matter. They'll sell you the shaver, the handle for practically nothing, but to buy the blades, the replacement blades, it's almost three times the price.
1: They go broke on you.
0: They do. I use the Epilady.
1: Right now, Nick, almost 92% of all the world's money resides on a computer and the transaction that goes on with that money. So it's not just the money itself, it's also the transaction. So basically, there is no more cash. It's 8% of the actual money in the world.
0: Right.
1: But you're never going to see the money. It's going to live on a computer, and the transactions are going to go back and forth through that computer. So the money is never going to be physically touched or seen ever again.
0: Just like you in high school. One tired mouse, the average computer mouse. Now, you use a computer from time to time, right? You use a computer mouse and you drag it back and forth.
1: I try not to, Nick. I try to stay off the grid.
0: Well, yes. Yeah, that's what the judge ordered, right? Didn't it? So most of us who use computer mice on our office computers at home or at work or whatever it is, the average computer mouse travels 17 miles per year. Mm. Right? So your cursor that blinks on your screen travels further than your hand. Depending on the screen resolution, your cursor can travel hundreds of thousands of miles on a monitor itself.
1: Watch your mouth.
0: Right? So
1: your cursor.
0: Right. So there you go. So I don't know if they put like an odometer on a mouse to test this out, but 70 miles per year. That's amazing. It's one tired mouse.
1: Yeah, that's it. Yeah.
0: Yeah.
1: I got this one.
0: Okay.
1: John Cassetter was a visionary.
0: Okay.
1: Years ago when he was working for Disney, they were drawing cartoons and so

0: one. And John said, you know, I think we should digitize these things and do it in a computer. And the Disney people said, yeah, John, you've said that already. You're fired.
1: Okay.
0: Well, John would go on to work for George Lucas.
1: Yeah.
0: And at Lucas Studios.
1: Yes.
0: Then he would triumphantly return to Disney as the CEO of Pixar Disney.
1: Wow.
0: Wow.
1: There you have it.
0: The guy they fired for being a visionary.
1: My goodness.
0: Wow, that's revenge, right?
1: Well, that's what happens, right? I mean, you don't mess around. I mean, you never know. So you always remember your first. The world's first website.
0: Right. And someday you'll remember it too.
1: Yes, I will. remember what? The world's first website launched by Sir Tom Berners-Lee, August 6, 1991, is still online.
0: Really?
1: Hosted by CERN in Switzerland, it's a basic text-based page explaining how the World Wide Web worked and how others can build their own pages.
0: It's probably written in a completely different language, right?
1: Probably.
0: Yeah, yeah. I like this one. This one's very interesting to me. Checks and debit transactions.
1: Yeah.
0: Are processed by the bank by the largest dollar amount.
1: Oh, okay.
0: So the smaller the check or debit transaction, it gets pushed all the way to the back of the line. The larger transactions get put ahead. Makes kind of sense because I guess they want to spend time to make sure that the $10,000 and $100,000 or $2 million transaction would go to the head of the line saying, hey, let's make sure this is good.
1: Yeah.
0: But the computer does put them in monetary order. So don't pay those 50 cent checks.
1: No. I was in a bank recently, and there was a gentleman who did
0: what were you doing there, Nick, with a mask on? Even though everybody was very happy that you had a bag over your head.
1: There you go. No, it was a gentleman who didn't understand the concept that, because he was depositing a whole bunch of checks. And, there may be five or six checks. One or two of them, most of them belonged to, were drawn from a bank, the same bank that we were in. But one or two were from a different bank. And so what the teller was trying to explain to the gentleman is that the other two checks are, we have to put a hold on those checks until it gets cleared by the other bank. He didn't understand that. He thought, no, you have to give me all my money. He's like, no, this is how it works. So.
0: Right. Well, honestly, he should have just got printed checks instead of drawing them himself.
1: Right. Yes, that was the problem.
0: He drew them.
1: All right. If you're really waiting, here's my teaser. Here is my teaser. Some of you experience terrible Wi-Fi signals in your house, I would imagine, right? You're thinking, why is there a problem with my Wi-Fi in the house?
0: Right.
1: Well,
0: yes.
1: There are some common household materials that will impact your connection. For example, some metal behaves like a mirror to Wi-Fi. So filing cabinets, metal studs, which is what they called Roy in high school, and stainless steel.
0: Metal studs.
1: There you go. It'd be a great net. You know, that would be the.
0: No Wi-Fi here, kids.
1: You know, if you were a male stripper, that's what you'd call yourself. Metal. No, but ladies and gentlemen.
0: So that's why I have a problem with my phone when I put my phone in my pocket. The old metal stud.
1: Exactly. It's a stud finder. Mirrors, because of the metallic backing, can cause large shadows on your wireless coverage.
0: Whoa, wait a minute. That makes a lot of sense now that you said that. I have a problem in my master bathroom, and there's wall-to-wall mirrors.
1: There you go.
0: Including the ceiling, folks.
1: Right. We won't ask. We won't judge. We won't ask. No, no, no.
0: Over the bathtub with the guy holding the globe that says the world is yours.
1: Right, yeah.
0: Like Scarface.
1: So thankfully, well, in that case, thankfully, there is no Wi-Fi in your bathroom based on the activities. But what causes the most signal degradation? Well, it's a large fish tank. If it is directly in the path of your router, it can cause more severe signal degradation than the standard interior walls.
0: Yeah, something fishy's going on.
1: It is. Some fish tanks and indoor water features absorb the wireless signals. This is what happens, which basically is a drastic drop in your Wi-Fi connection.
0: Unbelievable.
1: There you go.
0: But I'm going to think about this now with this mirror thing.
1: Man. Yeah, there you go. There you have it.
0: Computers are becoming amazing. Yes. With all this AI stuff and things like that.
1: Uh-huh.
0: Really amazing. But we would need a computer, as amazing as they are, that would perform 38 trillion operations per second.
1: Ooh.
0: 38 trillion. That computer is the human brain.
1: Oh.
0: That is mind-boggling. No pun intended.
1: Well, literally, yeah. It is.
0: I got to think about it.
1: That's why there's smoke coming out of your ears when you talk about it. Wow.
0: It's because I put the phone near it.
1: Right. Yeah. Roy puts his phone in his pocket and then goes to a payphone, if you can find one, and dials his number, and then he puts a smile on his face. thanks for joining us here on the show. We invite you to go to our website, nickandroy.com. You can do several things. You can go to the bottom of the page and sign up for our mailing list. You can be part of the free monthly newsletter that you'll receive. And also, you can leave us a voice message on the front page of nickandroy.com, and we'll sample some of that in our mailbag segment. But also, if you go to the Nick and Roy store, you can order your loved one a Nick and Roy birthday message.
0: Oh, yeah. That's that. I'm telling you, folks, I say this on the show, but really the emails that we get, people that do the birthday messages are not just the people that get them. The person that bought it for that person is like, thank you so much. They can't stop thanking me for the gift. Think about that. You get a gift for somebody that has everything. And then on top of it, you look like the biggest superstar for what you bought for them. It is amazing. Go to nickandroy.com, click on the Nick and Roy store, listen to the sample. It's a sample of a show that we do for the person's birthday. It's awesome.
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5: Now the latest forecast from the AM 800 Weather Center. Mix of sun and cloud expected today. A chance of rain late in the afternoon with the high 26. The Humidex today 31 or 88. Could see showers overnight with fog patches developing, the low 15. Tomorrow, sunny, the high 26. For the holiday Monday, sunshine, the high again 26. And to start off back to school Tuesday, mix of sun and cloud, chance of rain, the high 27.
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17: Overruled.
1: We haven't done this in a while, so we thought we'd have some fun with it. Over to you, Zevuplay. And I'm not telling you. I have this this fact. I call it over to you, Zevuplay. The word attorney, which we hear often in court, derives from the old French word, a tourner. I guess that's how it's pronounced, which literally means turn to or to assign or to appoint. It reflects the function of the role. An attorney is someone appointed or turned to act on your behalf, particularly in legal or business matters. An attorney, it's French.
0: Yeah, it's French, Nick.
1: Oui.
0: The law is derived from thousands of years of ethical behavior and government mandates, right?
1: Yes.
0: So history is making laws, and then people are living by them. What was the first written law?
1: Oh, that's interesting.
0: 1754 before Christ, B.C., Nick.
1: Wow.
0: Was Hammurabi's Code, a set of laws that will eventually travel through history now and just be fine-tuned. But basically, it is the basic set of ethical laws.
1: In Texas, if you consider if you do this in Texas, it is illegal.
0: Everything's big there, Nick.
1: It is. It is illegal to sell your eyeballs in Texas.
0: Yeah, you wouldn't want to do that. You couldn't probably count the money properly.
1: That's where the braille comes in, I guess. Texas Penal Code, Section 48.
0: Oh, you don't want to sell that either.
1: The Texas Penal Code, Section 48.02, for those of you keeping score.
0: Good. I'm glad you did that.
1: Now, it's important because the specific statute explicitly bans the purchase or sale of human organs as a whole. Restriction applies to eyes, hearts, kidneys, livers, lungs, skin, and other human tissues. Now, if you violate this law, Penal Code, Section 48.02, is classified as a Class A misdemeanor.
0: Ooh, you're going to jail.
1: Which can carry a penalty of up to a year in jail and a fine of up to $4,000.
0: So if you had a warden, Nick, that was a masochist, he'd put that prisoner in a round room.
1: Tell him to sit in the corner.
0: He's got no eyes.
1: Now, here's the good news, though, that you can legally donate your eyes and organs for transplants. You are also legally permitted to sell your blood plasma or hair.
0: I see, Nick.
1: Yeah, you do.
0: I see.
1: So now,
0: I've been waiting the whole time to say that.
1: You were. But here's the thing, though. Well, first of all, it is important. Please sign your donor card wherever you are, and whatever jurisdiction you're in, it's helpful.
0: Yes.
1: You'll help save more than one life, which is quite amazing. But but in Texas, you are legally permitted to sell your hair. So how much you think my hair would go for? Priceless, really.
0: Yeah. Yeah, the one strand.
1: Yeah, well, you know what? I can get good money for it. It's a rare find.
0: It's very rare.
1: It's very rare. There you go.
0: It's very rare on your head.
1: Yes.
0: I want to donate my eyes because I'm married 42 years.
1: Yeah.
0: Donate them to some guy. They'll put them in his head, and I get to see another naked woman.
1: Wow. Yes, because after that comment, you're not going to see any now for the rest of your life.
0: Get ready for this one, Nick.
1: Yes.
0: Mahatma Gandhi.
1: Yes.
0: The guy from India went on a hunger strike. I mean, this is like a social and humanitarian guy. You know, he's a big deal, Mahatma Gandhi.
1: Right.
0: And everybody loves Mahatma Gandhi. After I say this, not so much.
1: Right.
0: Mahatma Gandhi started his career as a lawyer.
1: Really? That would be quite something. Wow.
0: Yeah. Yeah. But he was a lawyer for many years before he becomes famous for his political views and humanitarian and social issues. Yeah.
1: Wow. So I can say this in this manner because I am of Italian descent and so is Roy. And if you're offended, that's your problem. But this fact is touch of the sand. Okay. In several Italian coastal towns, building sandcastles or digging holes in the sand on the beach is strictly forbidden.
0: Yeah, well, you'd have to pay taxes on that piece of property.
1: Eraclea near Venice is this law that says a building.
0: I dated a girl named Eraclea.
1: Yeah, you did, and she gave you that disease. Sounds like something you get. I have Eraclea.
0: Took me a while to get rid of it.
1: Yeah, use Farxleva. 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
0: So go ahead. In the town of Heraclea,
1: near Venice, building sandcastles that obstruct passage or block emergency routes can land you a fine ranging from 250 to 1,000 euros.
0: Okay, how weak are these people?
1: Well,
0: this
1: is what I'm thinking.
0: So what? I mean, just kick it out of the way.
1: How
0: weak are these Italians? They're like, I used to be a lot stronger.
1: Right. And so the sandcastle blocked my view.
0: Son of my, I gotta go around the castle.
1: Going further south in Sardinia on highly protected beaches like La Palosa.
0: Protected beaches.
1: They are.
0: Protected from sandcastles. We Italians are real tough.
1: That's right. Exactly.
0: You build it a sandcastle, you go to the castle of jail.
1: Digging holes and even putting down a beach towel is strictly prohibited to prevent erosion.
0: Oh, you
1: erosion.
0: Can't even put down a beach
1: no,
0: towel.
1: No, because
0: it might be
1: erosion.
0: It might be concealing a large hole in the ground.
1: No, apparently it causes erosion if you put a towel down.
0: Yeah, yeah.
1: Fine.
0: Well, you know, I'd rather just
1: listen.
0: First, I lay on my back, Nick. I get sun on the front of me, and then I roll over. Right. That's why there's all
1: exactly.
0: Those holes on the beach hole.
1: That's why. Now, if you violate this in the way that you lay in the sand, fines can reach up to 3,000 euros, which is roughly like $4,500. Even taking sand or shells or pebbles from any beach in Italy is considered an environmental crime and is punishable by heavy fines.
0: I took some sea glass.
1: Well, you know
0: from
1: what?
0: Sicily. So I'm confessing to a crime. Now.
1: That's right. There you go. Here on Totally Useless Information with Nick and Roy, his address is.
0: Okay. This was my tease.
1: Okay.
0: Landers, Wyoming.
1: Yes.
0: Smelly place, Nick.
1: Why?
0: It is illegal for anyone to take more than one bath a month in the wintertime. Kids can't take a bath at all during the winter months.
1: Okay.
0: But during the 3 or 4 winter months, coldest winter months, you can only take 4 baths in those 4 months. Can you imagine this? You would think it's France.
1: Which is why they have perfumes.
0: They sell a lot of flower bouquets in Wyoming.
1: They do.
0: When there's Wyoming, this book is, this law is still on the book.
1: It is.
0: Or there's a book on the law.
1: Well,
0: too.
1: There is. You throw the book at the
0: sure,
1: law.
0: There is one. You can read it.
1: Can you handle the truth?
0: I don't know, Nick. I really don't know at this point.
1: Okay. That's a takeoff, of course, from that line from A Few Good Men. You can't handle
0: you
1: the truth.
0: You can't handle the truth.
1: The word verdict comes from the Anglo-Norman and Old French word verdict, which is rooted from medieval Latin verdictum, is a combination of two Latin words, verus, meaning true, and dictum, meaning a saying or formal pronouncement.
0: Yeah.
1: So verdict means that.
0: Florida, Nick.
1: Yes.
0: I know you make fun of it with your news from around the world, but Florida is an extremely sensible and pragmatic place.
1: Okay. You all right?
0: Yeah, right. There's an old law that says, now this has to do with bathing again, that you can't take a bath unless you're fully clothed. Now think about how sensible and pragmatic we are. We wash our clothes while we bathe ourselves.
1: Yes. What a great
0: and then
1: way.
0: It's so hot down here, we run outside and dry them.
1: Right. Dry yourselves and your clothes. Right.
0: Exactly. You just walk around the block.
1: Wow.
0: Come home, it's all dry and clean.
2: Nick and Roy will continue with totally useless information.
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1: Oh, isn't that nice?
0: Yeah, I like that. It's very serene and soothing. Around 10,000 B.C., well, give or take a few thousand years from when Nick was born, was the first agricultural revolution. Hard to believe, but this is 10,000 before Christ. Nomadic tribes began to settle down and farm. But like laws that we spoke about, they had the foundational crops, the eight founder crops. This is what they started to grow. Number one, emmer wheat, E-M-M-E-R. Number two, einkorn wheat. Number three, hulled barley. Number four, peas. Number five, lentils. Number six, bitter vetch, V-E-T-C-H. Number seven, chickpeas. And number eight, flax seeds.
1: Wow.
0: So a lot of the items on this are very heavy in gas creation.
1: Okay.
0: Must have led for fun nights around the fire.
1: 100%.
0: Crazy, right? Though those were the eight, they're called the founder crops. Those are the original crops that started the original agricultural revolution. Number one.
1: Stop and smell the grass. Now you have lots of lawns down in Florida. We have lots of lawns up here in Toronto where I am.
0: We do.
1: When you smell the fresh
0: grass is very different than ours.
1: It is.
0: Yours is more of a grass seed, a rye grass seed. Ours is a aquatic weed.
1: There's a difference.
0: Which is more tolerant to heat and drought.
1: Okay,
0: sorry, I just needed to throw that in.
1: No, that's great. That's useful information. We apologize again to the audience for that. But that's the reason. Now I know why my grass is always yellow. But anyway, when you smell that fresh cut lawn, you know what it is? It's the grass actually crying for help.
0: Mm.
1: The grass is actually damaged by the mower or pests sometimes. It releases airborne compounds known as GLVs or green leaf volatiles.
0: Mm.
1: The compounds released serve as a distress signal. They warn nearby plants of danger. So they're talking to each other. Danger, danger. Allowing neighboring vegetation to preemptively boost their own defensive proteins or alter their taste to ward off insects.
0: Mm. I like that fact, Nick. That reminds me of the song, While My Grass Gently Weeps.
1: Right. It does. Lastly, the scent acts as a beacon for predatory insects, like a parasitic wasp, which is, most people live in these neighborhoods, or ladybugs, which will come to eat the pests attacking the grass.
0: Oh, so it's like a way to keep the chain going as well.
1: Exactly. See?
0: Mother Nature.
1: Mother Nature's Mother Nature. She's lovely.
0: People ask, they ask us all the time, do we script the shows? And do we have joke writers and comedy writers?
1: Yeah, yeah.
0: It's like, no.
1: No.
0: We actually just say this stuff naturally.
1: Yeah. That's right. Exactly. And you know what?
0: Live in an alternate universe, folks.
1: But you know what? That's why people listen week after week in over 100 countries now, because we have hit something. We hit a spot.
0: And it's a spontaneity. We hit something right, like exactly. A wall with our car.
1: Right. What do you got next?
0: Yeah. The second agricultural revolution.
1: Yes.
0: So the first was 10,000 BC. The second agricultural revolution came in 1700 to 1900.
1: Okay.
0: AD.
1: Yes.
0: 11 or 12,000 years later than the first one. Can you imagine? So that's a long period of time.
1: Yeah.
0: The second agricultural revolution brought about mechanical technology to farming. So now more complex tools were being used. So the output of food was quadrupled and just kept growing and growing because of the mechanical engineering that went into farming.
1: I like that. What did you call it? What is the name of the revolution?
0: The second agricultural revolution. The first one was 10,000 BC when nomadic tribes settled down to farm. And then the second one comes 11,000-12,000 years later. That's insane.
1: That's the thing about horticulture. It grows on you.
0: Yeah.
1: There's a slogan.
0: Yeah.
1: See?
0: Yeah. Yeah.
1: For those horticulturalists out there.
0: I'm not even answering that.
1: What a bunch of hosers. The first manufactured flexible hoses were created as fire hoses in the 17th century by Dutch investors Jan and Nicholas van der Heyden.
0: Yeah, they used me as a model.
1: Well, they were made of strips of leather stitched together, so maybe you're right.
0: There you go.
1: I've seen your Saturday night outfits.
0: Say that three times fast.
1: They were made of strips of leather stitched together. That rhymes. I didn't realize that when I wrote it.
0: You're a poet, Nick. You're just a poet.
1: Yes, exactly. And I didn't know it. They were later adopted by General Garden use before giving way to canvas, rubber, and eventually synthetic PVC hoses that we know today.
0: Yeah.
1: It was leather.
0: So they were made of leather. Hoses were made of leather.
1: Stitched together. Until they got into some problems with leakage, right? Because eventually the stitches would come apart. I mean, leather is durable.
0: That's where the Germans come up with the phrase lederhosen.
1: Right.
0: No, hosen is German for like clothing.
1: Yeah, exactly.
0: Pants, really, I guess. Hosen. Yes. It is said that the third, get ready, Nick, the third agricultural revolution is now.
1: Now.
0: Yes. With the green and organic movement. Now, I have to really, really push back on this one.
1: Okay.
0: So the first one, the whole world changes because these people settle down and begin to farm instead of moving from place to place to follow animals and kill them, right?
1: Right.
0: This is a major, major change in the lifestyle of the entire world. The second agricultural comes along because there's a lot more people now and we need to feed them. So ingenuity kicks in and we increase by sometimes tenfold the amount of food that we're producing from the same acre of farmland.
1: Right.
0: Now we think we're so cool because we're decreasing the amount of food grown on 1 acre of land.
1: But hedge your bets. Hedge your bets. Long,
0: hedge. That's very nice the way you did that, Nick.
1: Hedge.
0: That flows.
1: The
0: yes.
1: Long Leat Hedge Maze in Wiltshire, UK is the world's longest hedge maze. It features 8 foot tall yew hedges as opposed to me hedges. Six raised.
0: Might be mine hedges.
1: Right. If it was German, it was mine hedges.
0: Mine hedges.
1: Right. Six raised bridges and lift if lost emergency direction panels to help people who get lost and for them to escape. But the largest permanent hedge maze is in Yangchang Dafeng Dream Maze in Jiangsu, China. Yeah, the Yangchang
0: Dafeng. I think you just ordered like beef and broccoli and
1: I got lunch coming. Apologize for those in the Asian community who think I'm bastardizing the language, but I'm trying my best. The Yangchang Dafeng Dream Maze.
0: His voice is bad.
1: Yeah. Yes. It spans 35,596.74 square meters with over 9.4 kilometers of pathways and is shaped like a giant elk, because why not? Mm. Yep.
0: There'll be the hedges, you say.
1: Hedge your bets.
0: Yeah, there's an old German saying, Warte dein hedges with dein lederhosen. Nick, it took some 4,000 years.
1: For what?
0: So remember, they start farming 10,000 years before Christ.
1: Okay.
0: Okay. It takes 4,000 years before farmers begin to actually grow fruit trees on a farm setting. So before that, they just grew the lentils and the wheat and barley and peas and chickpeas and flax.
1: Right.
0: And then they would go and go into the wild, I guess, and grab an apple or a pear off a tree.
1: Right.
0: It's not for 4,000 years that they start to grow like an apple orchard and, you know, they start to, put fruit on their farms, fruit trees and fruit bushes on their farms.
1: Well, okay.
0: But that's odd, right? Don't you think?
1: Yeah, it would be.
0: I mean, this is large amounts of time, 10,000 years before Christ, before they really start mechanizing, and then it took 4,000 years to put trees on their farm that would bear fruit.
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2: Now the latest forecast from the AM 800 Weather Center. Mix of sun and cloud expected today. A chance of rain late in the afternoon with the high 26. The humidex today 31 or 88. Could see showers overnight with fog patches developing, the low 15. Tomorrow, sunny, the high 26. For the holiday Monday, sunshine, the high again 26. And to start off back to school Tuesday, mix of sun and cloud, chance of rain, the high 27.
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0: Yes, if you go to nickandroy.com, you can click on right in the middle of the page there. You can send us a voice message. Gary is from Michigan. He's one of our listeners. He actually listens to our station, iHeartRadio station, CKLW in Windsor, which is just outside of Michigan. Although you can catch us on the iHeartRadio app. But so he is handicapped, as he puts it, with Parkinson's disease. And he sent us his message about why he listens to our show.
1: I'm 62 years old. I live in Dearborn, Michigan. I listen to you over CKLW AM 800 out of Windsor, Ontario. I am handicapped and Parkinson's. Your program is fantastic. Helps me with my physical therapy. Have a great day. Bye.
0: He said it helps me with my physical therapy. Believe it or not. So he listens to us while he does physical therapy. And then so I wrote back to him and I said, you know, thank you very much for listening. And I added him to the newsletter list, and which we really appreciate. And so he sent us a second message.
1: Thank you so much. This is great. Just to let you know, I am handicapped and have Parkinson's disease. This information keeps my brain active. Have a fantastic week. Thank you.
0: Now, we joke around on the show and we say, listen, laugh, and learn, but it's amazing how people use our show. I mean, they use it for
2: people use our show to speak English.
0: Yeah.
2: People use our show to gain historic facts so that they can have conversations, educated conversations with people.
0: Yeah, and if you remember,
2: interesting conversations.
0: One of the very first comments we got when we started our show in 2019, they said, I'm an introvert, and I use your show to help start conversations, because that's one of the most difficult things for someone who's an introverted person, and that is to start a conversation, so they use our show.
2: I think someone with Parkinson's or Alzheimer's or forms of dementia would benefit from listening to the show just simply because, again, it keeps the mind going, keeps the mind storing information and listening and trying to figure it out. Trying to figure out our jokes is hard enough.
0: I know, exactly. On the show today, we talked about computer and technology. We talked about laws. We went down the garden path. It's time for the news.
3: Oh, no! From around the corner and around the world, this is TUI News.
0: This comes to us from the Villages in Florida. The Villages, Roy, would be located where?
2: In Central Florida. The Villages is massive. It's a very large retirement community. It has some reputation to it, which is pretty interesting.
0: Well,
2: if you display a pineapple.
0: Yes.
2: Or anything that resembles a pineapple, like a pineapple ornament or anything like that.
0: All right.
2: It implies that you're up for coitus.
0: Well, funny you should say that, because federal authorities have arrested a 77-year-old man for allegedly buying more than $1,800 in erectile dysfunction drugs. Without a prescription and intending to sell them in the massive Central Florida retirement community, the Villages, and elsewhere.
2: Yeah.
0: Okay.
2: Yeah. He wears like his jeans and boots and things like that and hangs out on the corner. He's like, hey.
0: Well, do you know the guy?
2: I got the good stuff here.
0: Do you know the guy? Sounds like you speak from experience.
2: Let me tell you, if he gets arrested, he's going to do some hard time.
0: He will.
2: Turn sideways. Get in the car.
0: That's right. And when they take his picture for the mugshot, they have him turn sideways, right?
2: Have him leaning forward. Right.
0: Anyway, he was arrested near the Villages, where he lives alongside nearly 80,000 full-time residents. And the defendant has pleaded not guilty to the misdemeanor charge and agreed to have his case heard before a magistrate judge, which I think he really got excited, but he misunderstood, a magistrate judge instead of a jury. If convicted, he faces up to a year in federal prison and a fine of up to $10,000.
2: Yeah, this is an infraction of the penal code.
0: 100%.
2: So he pleaded not guilty. He's got 1,800 Viagra pills.
0: So according to the court filings, prosecutors allege that the man received more than $1,800 worth of erectile dysfunction drugs.
2: Oh, $1,800. So basically, he probably has, I don't know, 3,000-4,000 maybe pills, I guess. Is that how it's
0: How do you know the math? How do you
2: like
0: know
2: $30?
0: How do
2: a pill
0: you know the math?
2: Well, I buy in bulk.
0: Oh, so you go to Costco?
2: Yeah, at Costco, you just get one big pill and you chisel away.
0: That's how it works. So they've been,
2: but you get it in bulk at Costco.
0: They've been shipped through interstate commerce, which is a big problem. The drugs were misbranded because the man obtained them without a valid prescription, according to federal authorities. The Villages is no stranger to stories about sex lives of its residents, as you pointed out early in this segment. Mm-hmm. Rumors about swingers, public sex, and high rates of sexually transmitted diseases have swirled around the retirement haven for decades.
2: Yeah.
0: But a report in the Tampa Bay Times said that three counties containing the Villages tended to have significantly lower rates of sexually transmitted disease compared to Florida overall.
2: Yeah, because the old people don't, you know, poop where they sleep, if you know what I mean.
0: Well,
2: so they travel outside and they just
0: do it somewhere else. So here's the thing. So I went down the rabbit hole. And
2: they're 80 years old. Cut them some slack.
0: Well, I found out, well, what are the percentages of these, senior residents having coitus, as you say?
2: Yes.
0: According to the statistics that I found, ages 65 to 80 years old residents, roughly 51% of men and 31% of women report being sexually active.
2: Of course they do.
0: Okay.
2: You're 80 years old. You ask an 80-year-old guy, do you still have sex? He's like, I bet they're rear end.
0: I don't have teeth.
2: I'm having 5 times a day. He doesn't even know what you're talking about. He's so feeble. Sex, I remember that.
0: He's so old he farts dust.
2: Nick, here's the problem I have. I want to be the attorney for these old people.
0: Listen, hold on.
2: I'm going to turn around and tell the judge, you're worried about giving this 85-year-old man a Viagra pill. A strong wind will give him a heart attack. Let the guy have some fun. He's going to drive his golf cart with no hands.
0: Yeah, okay, so now how about people over 80? People
2: over 80.
0: Ages 80 plus... Now, although they declined, but still, 31% of men, and 14% of women remain sexually active.
2: Yeah, right. I don't believe it. I'm sorry, I don't believe it. I think it's just them at that. They're like, I'm 90 years old. What the hell do I got to lose?
0: Anyway, so he'll go to court, and the poor guy, man. Oh,
2: yeah,
0: boy.
2: Well.
0: That's all the time that we have for this episode of Totally Useless Information with Nick and Roy.
2: What was the guy's name, Nick? Do you remember?
0: They didn't identify him, actually. He's just a 77-year-old man from the Villages.
2: He doesn't even have a name.
0: He doesn't. He's nameless. He's no name. He's frills.
2: He's known as the dealer.
0: The dealer.
2: He's known as Richard Dealer.
0: Right. Richard Dealer. Okay. So federal authorities have arrested 77-year-old Richard Dealer.
2: There you go.
0: That's all the time we have for this episode of Totally Useless Information with Nick and Roy. We will scour the internet far and wide to find more totally useless information just for you.
2: And until then, kids, stay away from drugs.
0: Right.
2: Stay away from Richard Dealer.
0: Right, yes.
2: Until then, tell everyone you know about Totally Useless Information. We're growing like crazy.
0: I'm Nick.
2: And I'm Roy.
0: Thanks for listening.
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0: Hi, I'm Nick.
2: And I'm Roy. People ask, do we make mistakes on the show?
0: Lettuce is a member of the sunflower family, which is one of the largest families of flowering pants. Flowering pants. I'm sorry, that's what I'm wearing today.
2: Yeah, well, we make a lot of bloopers, trust me.
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9: From the national newsroom of the Canadian Press, I'm Lisa Laporte. The Conservatives for Canada group launched a website today while releasing a statement on social media. It's a campaign to engage their supporters and encourage them to vote to stay in Canada in the upcoming Alberta referendum. Elections Alberta said this week it anticipates a high turnout for the October 19th vote. It's on whether Albertans want the province to remain in Canada or start the legal process to hold a binding referendum on leaving. Jazz Aviation flight attendants have voted in favor of a strike mandate. The Canadian Flight Attendant Union says 99% of voting members supported a strike mandate after months of bargaining. Jazz Aviation operates flights under the Air Canada Express brand. Some British Columbia school districts are cracking down on e-bikes and e-scooters.
10: The school districts say they're banning the electric bikes and scooters because kids keep getting hurt. The trauma medical director at BC Children's Hospital says the hospital has seen a steep rise in both emergency room visits and devastating brain injuries for child patients as the result of e-scooter crashes. The Langley School District has banned e-scooters and e-dirt bikes at all of its schools, while the Nanaimo Ladysmith District on Vancouver Island says if elementary students arrive on an e-bike or scooter, their parents will get a call to come pick up the bike or scooter. Jason White, The Canadian Press.
9: Romanian prosecutors have indicted Andrew Tate on various charges, including trafficking minors.
11: The charges stem from an investigation that began with the arrest of Andrew and Tristan Tate in Bucharest in 2022. Authorities allege the brothers coerced victims into producing pornographic material for their online business. The Tates have denied the allegations. They're currently held in Miami, where they face extradition to the UK on sex crimes allegations. Romanian officials have allowed them to remain free with some restrictions while proceedings continue. The Tates are among the world's most polarizing internet personalities by promoting wealth, male dominance, and misogyny through social media. I'm Charles de Ledesma.
9: And tributes continue to come in for the long-reigning queen of country, Dolly Parton. In her home state of Tennessee, the grief is palpable. But when remembering the music and acting legend, fans know Dolly would have wanted a parade and not a procession. So that's what they did in Knoxville. Cattywampus Puppet Council executive and artistic director Rachel Milford says losing Dolly has been like losing a family member.
12: Because that's how intimately folks are connected to her in this region.
9: Parton passed away last week after a brief battle with cancer at the age of 80. This is the Canadian Press. In sports, the Toronto Blue Jays coasted to a 9-2 win tonight over the Kansas City Royals in Major League Baseball action. Jays starter Jameson Taillon left the game after two innings due to right elbow discomfort. Taillon was making his first appearance since August 10th when he was placed on the injured list with right forearm tendinitis. The Montreal Alouettes beat the BC Lions 37-30 in CFL action. The Owls improved to a league-best 10-2 as they ended the Lions' five-game winning streak. Sisters Venus and Serena Williams, playing together at the U.S. Open as a wild-card entry, lost a three-set thriller to the 14th-seeded combo of Ho Ching Chan and Maya Joint tonight in a first-round women's doubles match that took more than 3 hours to play. And the Vancouver Canucks signed defenseman Zeev Boyum to an 8-year contract extension today worth $9.38 million U.S. a season. From the Canadian Press, I'm Lisa Laporte.
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5: Now the latest forecast from the AM 800 Weather Center. Mix of sun and cloud expected today. A chance of rain late in the afternoon with the high 26. The Humidex today 31 or 88. Could see showers overnight with fog patches developing, the low 15. Tomorrow, sunny, the high 26. For the holiday Monday, sunshine, the high again 26. And to start off back to school Tuesday, mix of sun and cloud, chance of rain, the high 27.
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0: from the heartland of America and the gateway to the West. Good morning, good evening, wherever you may be across the nation, around the world. I'm George Norrie, and this is Coast to Coast AM. Later tonight, those open lines, and then a glance at haunted prisons. Here's what's happening. An already strong El Nino is fueling a busy tropical season for the eastern and central Pacific. A new hurricane threat is emerging for Hawaii, while rounds of tropical moisture are forecast to take aim at the southwestern United States, including California. So far this year, there have been 15 tropical depressions and storms in the eastern and central Pacific, including 5 hurricanes. My gosh. The Israeli military said it has established operational control of a strategic ridge in southern Lebanon following an offensive against Hezbollah positions. Meanwhile, Treasury Secretary Scott Bessent welcomed the European Union's decision to join what he called Operation Economic Outcast, describing it as a significant step in increasing financial pressure on Iran. With more on today's activities, Tom Danheiser.
1: Well, taking a look at the latest, Israeli forces have captured a senior Hamas security chief in Gaza while expanding military operations against Hezbollah in southern Lebanon. According to the Times of Israel, the military has confirmed the arrest of Mohammed Mahmoud Mashad Akadi, a key Hamas eternal security chief who is currently cooperating with interrogators. Ground operations and targeted strikes continue inside Gaza amidst intense political debate over upcoming elections. Meanwhile, U.S. President Donald Trump thanked the European nation for throwing their weight behind Operation Economic Outcast. The EU has officially joined in, saying it could support further economic measures against Tehran, while making clear that diplomatic efforts and de-escalation must continue alongside the pressure. And a U.S. official has confirmed that no military facilities

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2: 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Mariska Hargitay hosts the award show that could see history in the making. 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
5: Now the latest forecast from the AM 800 Weather Center. Mix of sun and cloud expected today. A chance of rain late in the afternoon with the high 26. The Humidex today 31 or 88. Could see showers overnight with fog patches developing, the low 15. Tomorrow, sunny, the high 26. For the holiday Monday, sunshine, the high again 26. And to start off back to school Tuesday, mix of sun and cloud, chance of rain, the high 27.
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10: From the National Newsroom of the Canadian Press, I'm Hannah Stoles. Toronto police say they've arrested one suspect and are looking for another after vehicles were set on fire outside Liberal MP Salma Zahid's home last week.
11: Police released surveillance video of the August 27th incident showing a person pouring fuel onto five vehicles, setting two on fire and then abandoning the lit-up gas can in the driveway of the home. They say a third vehicle was also damaged in the fire. Investigators say the 24-year-old suspect was arrested on Sunday and is facing a number of charges, including arson. He's set to appear in court next week. Zahid welcomed the news of the arrest in a statement posted to social media while thanking Toronto police for their work on the case. Lisa Laporte, The Canadian Press, Toronto.
10: A federal Tory campaign called Conservatives for Canada has been launched ahead of the Alberta referendum. Parkland MP Dane Lloyd says we need to engage the patriotism that's being seen across Canada amid a trade war with the United States, as polls suggest the vast majority of Albertans want to stay in Canada. Vancouver police say a 26-year-old veteran of the force has been charged with theft and fraud linked to a case where victims allegedly lost more than $3 million in total. Kawinder Dasange was arrested on Thursday and also faces a charge of breach of trust in the case, where there are 19 known victims. Vancouver Police Chief Steve Rye says the investigators are asking other victims to come forward, and more charges may be pending.
12: Our officers have made a long-standing commitment to fostering positive relationships, strengthening understanding, and earning the confidence of the communities we serve. It is deeply distressing when the actions of one individual, cast a shadow over the tremendous work of so many dedicated professionals who serve our city with honor every day.
10: He says Dosage's alleged offenses happened between 2017 and 2025. A new government report says average temperatures in Canada are expected to rise by at least 3.5 degrees Celsius by the end of the century. The report says the impacts of climate change in the country are largely irreversible, even if the world were to reach net zero emissions by 2075. Canadian Climate Institute Adaptations Research Director Ryan Ness says the most surprising thing is the contrast between what the report says and the level of action being taken by the government. Tributes continue to come in from every state, as well as from around the world, for the long-reigned Queen of Country, Dolly Parton. In her home state of Tennessee, the grief is palpable. But when remembering the music and acting legend, fans knew Parton would want a parade and not a procession. CJ McCullough is one of the parade organizers in Knoxville.
13: You could just feel the grief locally in Knoxville, and we felt like we really needed a place to grieve and celebrate and just honor her legacy.
10: Parton passed away last week after a brief battle with cancer. She was 80 years old. This is the Canadian Press. In sports, the league-leading Montreal Alouettes rallied in the second half to defeat the BC Lions 37-30. This is the Alouettes' seventh victory in as many outings at home this season. Sisters Serena and Venus Williams, playing together at the U.S. Open as a wildcard entry, lost a three-set thriller to the 14th-seeded combo of Hui Ching Chan and Maya Joint in a first-round women's doubles match that took more than 3 hours to play. Meanwhile, Denis Shapovalov of Richmond Hill, Ontario, the only Canadian still left in singles, is playing 8th-seeded American Ben Shelton in New York. The visiting Toronto Blue Jays scored 4 times in the first inning and then coasted to a 9-2 win over the Kansas City Royals to open a 3-game series. The Jays, who outhit the hosts 13-6, got 2-hit RBI games from George Springer, Alejandro Kirk, and Ernie Clement. And the Vancouver Canucks signed defenseman Ziv Boyum to an 8-year contract extension worth $9.38 million US per season. From the Canadian Press, I'm Hannah Stolz.
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22: Now the latest forecast from the AM 800 Weather Center. Mix of sun and cloud expected today, a

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7: Now the latest forecast from the AM 800 Weather Center. Mix of sun and cloud expected today. A chance of rain late in the afternoon with the high 26. The Humidex today 31 or 88. Could see showers overnight with fog patches developing, the low 15. Tomorrow, sunny, the high 26. For the holiday Monday, sunshine, the high again 26. And to start off back to school Tuesday, mix of sun and cloud, chance of rain, the high 27.
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7: From the National Newsroom of the Canadian Press, I'm Hannah Stolz. The Conservatives for Canada group launched a website while releasing a statement on social media Friday. It's a campaign to engage their supporters and encourage them to vote to stay in Canada in the upcoming Alberta referendum. Parkland MP Dane Lloyd says it became clear to him this summer that a concerted effort was needed to engage at least 1.4 million Albertans who voted Conservative in the last election. BMO Financial Group says it's completed the sale of 138 branches in the United States to First Citizens Bank and Trust. The sale was initially announced in October of last year, along with the plan to open 150 new branches over 5 years, focused on growth in California, but not limited to the state. Here's Canadian Press reporter Lisa Laporte.
8: BMO says the transaction supports its strategy to optimize its U.S. network and focus on markets with long-term growth potential. The branches involved in the sale are located in North Dakota, South Dakota, Wyoming, Nebraska, Kansas, Missouri, Oklahoma, and Idaho, as well as select branches in Minnesota, Oregon, and Illinois.
7: BMO has said it plans to open 7 branches this year in Greater Los Angeles, the Bay Area, and San Diego. Some British Columbia school districts are cracking down on e-bikes and scooters.
9: The school districts say they're banning the electric bikes and scooters because kids keep getting hurt. The trauma medical director at BC Children's Hospital says the hospital has seen a steep rise in both emergency room visits and devastating brain injuries for child patients as the result of e-scooter crashes. The Langley School District has banned e-scooters and e-dirt bikes at all of its schools, while the Nanaimo Ladysmith District on Vancouver Island says if elementary students arrive on an e-bike or scooter, their parents will get a call to come pick up the bike or scooter. Jason White, The Canadian Press.
7: Supporters of Lindsay Clancy say they hope the family doesn't have to go through a retrial after a mistrial was declared on Friday. Clancy faces 3 charges of aggravated murder for strangling her 3 children. Prosecutors said it was premeditated. The defense says Clancy was suffering from postpartum psychosis. Outside the courthouse, supporter Amanda Ekulola with the group Cherished Mom says she feels frustrated.
10: I really hope that they don't have to go through another trial. I'm hoping that something will change and the family doesn't have to go through this again.
7: Before the mistrial decision was delivered by the judge, her defense attorney made a last-ditch effort to appeal to the Massachusetts High Court, which they denied. And fall movie season has film fans making their Oscar predictions. The Odyssey has been seen as a frontrunner for Best Picture for more than half a year, but recent years have seen the Academy largely favor smaller films. Curry Barker's One Wish Willow horror movie has already set plenty of records, but its studio is pushing for the low-budget hit to be considered in many of the top Oscar categories. This is the Canadian Press. In sports, the Toronto Blue Jays, winners of three straight, won Friday's opener of a three-game weekend series against the host Kansas City Royals 9-2. The Jays, who remain one game back of the Cleveland Guardians for the third and final AL wildcard berth, scored four times in the first inning and added three more in the sixth en route to the win. The Montreal Alouettes shrugged off a slow start and rebounded in the second half to beat the visiting BC Lions 37-30 in CFL action on Friday. Serena and Venus Williams are out of the U.S. Open women's doubles after losing in a match tiebreaker on Friday. The sisters blew a 5-0 lead in the 10-point tiebreaker and lost to Haoqing Chan and Maya Joint. And WNBA Commissioner Kathy Engelbert is retiring at the end of the year, bringing to a close her 7-plus years at the helm of the league that has been transformative and at times tumultuous. She is the second longest tenured WNBA president or commissioner. From the Canadian Press, I'm Hannah Stolz.
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16: Now the latest forecast from the AM 800 Weather Center. Mix of sun and cloud expected today. A chance of rain late in the afternoon with the high 26. The Humidex today 31 or 88. Could see showers overnight with fog patches developing, the low 15. Tomorrow, sunny, the high 26. For the holiday Monday, sunshine, the high again 26. And to start off back to school Tuesday, mix of sun and cloud, chance of rain, the high 27.
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11: Now the latest forecast from the AM 800 Weather Center. Mix of sun and cloud expected today. A chance of rain late in the afternoon with the high 26. The Humidex today 31 or 88. Could see showers overnight with fog patches developing, the low 15. Tomorrow, sunny, the high 26. For the holiday Monday, sunshine, the high again 26. And to start off back to school Tuesday, mix of sun and cloud, chance of rain, the high 27.
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10: From the National Newsroom of the Canadian Press, I'm Hannah Stoles. A federal conservative campaign has been launched encouraging supporters to vote to stay in Canada just 6 weeks before the Alberta referendum. When asked why it was launched so close to the vote, Parkland MP and campaign caucus lead Dane Lloyd says it became clear to him this summer that a concerted campaign was needed. He says while the status quo needs to change, the problem is not with Canada. Five former BC Conservatives who left the party under leader Carolyn Findlay says they'll be part of a new party in the legislature. MLA Peter Milibar is pitching the unnamed political party as a stable and serious alternative to the NDP.
11: This is about creating a serious and stable political party that is focused on you know, the economy and focused on natural resource development, focused on healthcare, focused on protecting private property rights in a way that the public sees themselves in and trusts.
10: Nine former conservatives have left Findlay's caucus in the last 3 weeks, citing various concerns around her leadership and the people she surrounds herself with. A union representing more than 1,000 flight attendants with Jazz Aviation says members have overwhelmingly voted in favor of a strike mandate.
12: The Canadian Flight Attendant Union says 99% of voting members supported a strike mandate after months of bargaining. Jazz Aviation operates flights under the Air Canada Express brand. Union President Marsha Walters says they want members fairly compensated for the work they do. The flight attendants have been without a contract since January 1st. Halifax-based Jazz is owned by Chorus Aviation. Lisa Laporte, The Canadian Press, Toronto.
10: Gander, Newfoundland is defending its invitation to U.S. Ambassador Pete Hoekstra to a 9/11 commemoration ceremony next week. He's caused controversy by criticizing the Elbows Up campaign against U.S. tariffs, while expressing irritation about Canadians' response to President Donald Trump's rhetoric about making Canada the 51st state. An outpouring of national concern for a New Hampshire man after he was attacked by a mysterious animal. It was caught on surveillance video where Zach Howard was seen fighting off what he believes is a fox. It first grabbed the bag he was holding and then bit his foot and latched onto his leg. Howard says the bite didn't draw blood, but it did puncture through the material on his running shoe. Since then, he's had to undergo multiple rounds of rabies shots, with more to come in the following weeks. People who have seen the viral video have been checking in on him to make sure he's okay.
13: It's funny, kind of, just to see how it spread in no pun intended, like with the rabies and stuff.
10: This is one of three animal attacks reported in the area in the past week. New Hampshire Fish and Game officials say they still can't confirm the animal's species, but note that most descriptions point to a fox. This is the Canadian Press. In sports, the Toronto Blue Jays, winners of three straight, won Friday's opener of a three-game weekend series against the host Kansas City Royals 9-2. The Jays, who remain one game back of the Cleveland Guardians for the third and final AL wildcard berth, scored four times in the first inning and added three more in the sixth en route to the win. The Montreal Alouettes shrugged off a slow start and rebounded in the second half to beat the visiting BC Lions 37-30 in CFL action on Friday. Serena and Venus Williams are out of the U.S. Open women's doubles after losing in a match tiebreaker on Friday. The sisters blew a 5-0 lead in the 10-point tiebreaker and lost to Haoqing Chan and Maya Joint. And WNBA Commissioner Kathy Engelbert is retiring at the end of the year, bringing to a close her 7-plus years at the helm of the league that has been transformative and at times tumultuous. She is the second longest tenured WNBA president or commissioner. From the Canadian Press, I'm Hannah Stolz.
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22: Now the latest forecast from the AM 800 Weather Center. Mix of sun and cloud expected today. A chance of rain late in the afternoon with the high 26. The Humidex today 31 or 88. Could see showers overnight with fog patches developing, the low 15. Tomorrow, sunny, the high 26. For the holiday Monday, sunshine, the high again 26. And to start off back to school Tuesday, mix of sun and cloud, chance of rain, the high 27.
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1: And welcome back to Open Lines. Oh, by the way, our Ghost to Ghost show will be on October 30th, Friday night. Halloween is on Saturday. But the ghost show will be on Friday night, so Tom will be posting some stuff on our website to solicit ghost stories in another week or two, so make sure you're part of that. Let's go to Aaron in Fountain Valley, California. Welcome to the show. Hi, Aaron.
11: Hey, George. How have you been?
1: Okay, my friend. How are you?
11: Great. My question is, on Open Lines, what, George, could you provide us with in regards of any funny or interesting memories you have of working associating with Ian Punnett?
1: Oh, there was a great time with Ian. Go ahead with your Ann. Go ahead with your Ann.
11: My Ann, well, he's a great guy. He inspired me because he's a journalist guy, and they got the award for the Kansas City State Radio, the best in the country, the year that he passed away.
1: Ian Punnett was a superb guy, great individual, and I thought the world of him. There was one night he used to do crossover promos on the show, and Tom put him on, and I went to him, and he either wasn't ready or he was sleeping by the time I got

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10: Now the latest forecast from the AM 800 Weather Center. Mix of sun and cloud expected today. A chance of rain late in the afternoon with the high 26. The humidex today 31 or 88. Could see showers overnight with fog patches developing, the low 15. Tomorrow, sunny, the high 26. For the holiday Monday, sunshine, the high again 26. And to start off back to school Tuesday, mix of sun and cloud, chance of rain, the high 27.
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10: 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You can watch us live there every morning with your news headlines. We got traffic cameras, the weather forecast. You get it all on one screen. You like that? Yes. Okay. Week in review time. Kyle Horner, he was on in the afternoon this week on the shift, which is every day between 2 and 6, and talked about Essex County planning a study on the AI data centers. Chris Byrne was filling in for Kyle on his show and talked about the Liberal Party sweeping three by-elections earlier this week. Up first, though, we're going to hear an interview I did with Windsor Police Chief Jason Crowley about all these copper thefts going on across the city. It is time to talk to Mr. Crowley here on AM 800 and CTV Windsor with the Windsor Police Chief Jason Crowley joining us this morning. And well, Chief, hot weather continues. Does that affect policing or how some of the responsibilities of our police officers in dealing with maybe some people that are on the streets in downtown Windsor and what they're dealing with the heat these days?
11: Hey, good morning, Mike. Yeah, I would say the heat is plays a part in what we do for sure. With nice weather and the heat, people are out and about and more. And I think sometimes the heat exacerbates maybe some ill will, let's say. And,
10: right.
11: Sometimes that happens and it causes some extreme situations for the police for sure.
10: Absolutely. We're just getting word rollover crash on Puce Road and 42 right now. And police are on the scene. No EMS as of yet. So avoid that area of Puce Road and 42. Okay. So one of the things we wanted to get an update on, because this seems to be an issue, has been for a little while. We had another incident the other night along Ottawa Street where vandals are going in and stealing wiring from streetlights. Is this an ongoing issue, and is it only on Ottawa Street, or are we seeing this around the city?
11: Yeah, no, it's definitely an ongoing issue. It's something, it's like an evolution of crime here. Like, this is something we rarely dealt with for years. And then over the last few years, we've seen an uptick in copper wire thefts. Some on very big scales with businesses and then it goes down to smaller scale thefts like we were talking about from lampposts or things like that. So we're definitely seeing a large uptick. And in fact, since 2023, we've more than doubled our incidents. This year so far, we're at 196 incidents of copper theft, copper wire theft. So we're definitely seeing that uptick, and it's not a good trend.
10: So is there anything that can be done to prevent this other than, you know, a costly putting more people, more officers on the street to watch this kind of thing? But, like, what are you telling people in those neighborhoods, or is there something else that can be done?
11: Well, we're working with our stakeholders in the community. I mean, we're talking about, like, the city, obviously, with bylaws, and when our salvage yards, some salvage yards are much more cooperative than others with, like, for instance, some don't even allow walk-ins, which would be helpful. We would look to legislation being passed maybe where people have to identify themselves with identification when they're dropping things off at salvage yards. That would be helpful. We talk to people that own properties about better lighting, video surveillance, and to be honest, like this is a dangerous situation. We're talking about, in some cases, very high voltage, electricity, and people are taking their lives and the safety of others for granted here when they're stealing, you know, copper, which is, you know, very little return at the end of the day for them.
10: Yeah. And is it a danger to the public when whatever's left is left the way it is in the open?
11: Absolutely. And, you know, then we're talking about infrastructure damage for businesses and some of our, you know, larger businesses. It becomes quite costly to fix. So this is a big problem for the community, for the police. We are tracking trends. We have made arrests. So far this year, we've 10 arrests, and we have five arrest warrants issued. So we do have identified some people, and we are looking, for some others.
10: Windsor Police Chief Jason Crowley joining us about these copper thefts, something to watch out for. Is it happening in your neighborhood? Let us know, 519-792-2559. And the amount, the sad thing is, Jason, the amount they're getting for this copper when they do go sell it is barely anything compared to the repair bill that the taxpayers are on the line for to fix this again.
11: Yeah, it is. And I think it speaks to some of the desperation of people at times. But you're right. It's such a little return for what they're putting themselves and others at risk for, and the damage on top of that.
10: All right, let's move our attention to a story we're hearing on AM 800 News this morning that the very first Chiefs Gala is coming up at the St. Clair Center for the Arts, October the 1st. This is something you're starting up and is going to recognize achievements of police members, community partners as well.
11: Yeah, we're really excited about it, Mike. You know, other chiefs have done it across the province, and it's such a great event to not only recognize our people, but recognize some community members that just step up and contribute not only to the community but to policing inadvertently as well. So it's a great night, and plus the whole point of it is to raise some money for this year. The money is being split between the Canadian Mental Health Association and Camp Bromble, which is a cop camp essentially for kids every summer that we run, and it's one of the most amazing things that you can be a part of.
10: Yeah, that's a great thing for grade six students and learning, values and influences, peers, the VIP program, and look forward to that. That happens every July, so that's a great cause as well. You got some great sponsors involved, and of course the meal will be outstanding. Like, because it's the Chiefs Gala, do you get to pick what we're eating that night?
11: I may have had some input into the meal, yes, but we have a team of people that are working diligently to make this happen.

0: looks like we're not going to have to be concerned about that, you being a big Tiger fan as well.
1: Yeah, you're right, Mike. Unfortunately, I don't think we're going to have a conflict that night. No. We'll be free to enjoy the night. So.
0: 15-1 last night. It got ugly.
1: It's not pretty. It's just frustrated, but it's not pretty, no.
0: All right, Chief. Thanks very much for the time this morning. That is Windsor Police Chief Jason Crowley. So, yeah, we'll see you at the Chief's Gala October 1st, St. Clair Center for the Arts. I know the team over at Media Street Productions been working hard on some amazing videos you're going to see about the stories that police officers are going to share that night, and just the different situations they find themselves in over the years. And congratulations, as you're hearing with Paul McDonald this morning, our former colleague, now retired, Patty Handysides, will be getting the Citizen Recognition Award. So congratulations to Patty that night. So if you want to be there and enjoy the evening with all of us, you can contact and go on the CMHA website and the Chiefs Gala and either become a sponsor or purchase tickets for the event. It's the Week in Review. Mike K. Cook, mornings, Mike and Meg. Now, if you missed stuff from this week, this is what you got to do. Help us out, help you, okay? Go to your podcast app and search Mornings with Mike and Meg and go back and listen to some of the stuff you missed. Maybe it was some of our storm coverage. Maybe it was our way back Windsor Essex segment where we take a look at the history last week of the Harrow Fair. We looked at an old festival that's no longer with us that used to be at Jackson Park where you could win an old Ford, like one of the original old school Fords. It was a huge event in Windsor and it's no more, but you can find out that and more on our podcast. Chris Byrne, he was on from 10 till noon on the Kyle Horner Show. Talked to University of Windsor professor Lydia Milgen to break down the by-election results and what the Conservatives should do from here.
2: The AM 800 News poll question today, is it time for the Conservative Party of Canada to replace leader Pierre Poilievre? This after the Liberals swept the by-elections yesterday. If you'd like to weigh in on that, you can on am800cklw.com. And with that as a question, we wanted to reach out to our favorite associate professor in the Department of Political Science, Lydia Milgen. Hello, Lydia.
3: Hello.
2: How are you this morning?
3: I'm great, but I'm actually a full professor, you know. No longer associate.
2: Okay,
3: promotion.
2: Look. You don't blame me. Blame, what is that, Wikipedia, Google Books? I don't know where I got that information. Could be Wikipedia, could be anything. We'll blame the AI, Lydia.
3: Blame the AI, yes.
2: Yeah, okay. So I apologize.
3: No worries.
2: Professor and department head, how's that?
3: Good.
2: Better? Okay, so what did you think when you woke up this morning and saw the news that the Liberals swept the by-elections? Were you surprised by that happening?
3: No, I'm not surprised. I pretty much had that feeling. I mean, the polls were suggesting, there's the two ridings that were safe Liberal seats, so that was sort of off the table. It was the Quebec riding that was in play. Polls are suggesting a three-way race. I thought, you know, just with the pro-Canada, the tariff threats, that the Liberals had a really good chance, and obviously they had an exceptional chance. What I didn't appreciate until this morning is that their candidate is the former president of the Dairy Association. And that Mark Carney this morning said this guarantees that supply-side management will always be in place in Canada. So that tells me a lot about what happened in the Quebec riding and why it wasn't anywhere close to a three-way race. He won with over 50% of the vote.
2: So politics played into politics is what you're saying.
3: Oh, absolutely. And you sort of saw that coming when the deal fell apart last week. It just seemed to me that everyone was going to stand by the Liberals because of just the emotionality of it.
2: Well, it seems like every time that Donald Trump says something anti-Canadian or another jab or another, you know, meme or an AI, that Mark Carney's numbers go up and up and up. So
3: yeah, they do. Yeah. And it's just because people like the tone of it. They like that he's responding. And I think it's kind of interesting. It started to soften with him even though people were happy when the Gordie Howe got opened, when they learned the details, that's when people started to question Carney's leadership. Mm-hmm. And I think that was part of what they were thinking when they walked away from the deal, that having a deal, if there's any poison pills in there, is not going to play well. And so it almost seemed like they had to reject the deal in advance of these by-elections, and maybe they were going to wait it out a little bit longer before they do come up with a deal in hopes that it'll be either a better one or one that won't offend too many Canadians.
2: I'll bring this back to our AM 800 news poll today, because

0: Of course, after seeing the Liberals sweeping all the by-elections, you look at what the other parties are doing, including the official opposition party and the Conservatives. The question we have, is it time for the Conservative Party to replace leader Pierre Poilievre? Do you think that it's time?
1: Yeah, that poor guy can't catch a break.
0: And, not
1: you know,
0: at all.
1: He's sort of in the same untenuous position that Trudeau was when they lost their big by-elections back in the summer of 2025. Or whenever that was, I can't remember my dates anymore. 2024. You know, when they flipped a safe Liberal seat to the Conservatives, and they were riding wave, and you could see that sort of the wheels are coming off the support for Mr. Trudeau, and that seems to be what's happening for Mr. Poilievre. The problem for the Conservatives is that they don't have anybody waiting in the wings. There's no real heir apparent. And that's not to say that there couldn't be that somebody comes up, but they do have this problem right now, is that it doesn't matter really the way situations are, who they put in the window, unless they can be an equivalent to Mark Carney in the public's eye. And I think that's really difficult given that they're in government, given that people are just wholeheartedly supporting the Liberals right now. Now, that's not to say that they don't want to consider it, because you might want to build up the brand of a new leader. But they've got some tough questions ahead of them, no doubt.
0: Well, that's one of the questions that we were sort of floating around behind the scenes here of, you know, Mark Carney has sort of taught us that you don't necessarily have to have a big lead up or a big build up, that someone can just come and swoop in, and then, you know, they catch fire, the winds fill their sails just the right way. And then next thing you know, that person is the prime minister with a majority. So you don't necessarily need to have, you know, a 2 or 3 year lead up to being the next leader of the Conservatives or of the opposition.
1: That's right. So pragmatically, you could say, you know what, let's just let Poilievre stay in for now and see what the situation looks like in a year from now, or even in, you know, when Donald Trump is no longer on the ballot box, really, because that's who we're running against. We're running against Donald Trump. When he's off he's no longer part of that situation, and we see the effects of this trade battles. We see whether or not the Liberals were able to make a deal or some deal. We see whether or not, you know, how the economy, there's a lot of factors that are going to be in place closer to that election. That's when the Conservatives could have a snap, you know, time for Poilievre to go. He's not catching any, he hasn't been able to rebound, get some new energy, and get the right person for the right time. It seems to me the Canadians are very much supportive of Carney right now in this moment. But we know in politics things can change very quickly, and so I think the Conservatives in a sense will have to just wait it out until we get closer to the next election and we no longer have the Trump factor. That all that's to say, as long as the Liberals don't pull a snap election to benefit from, you know, their knowing that they're high in the polls at a certain point. So,
0: and then
1: the loss can happen between now and election day, because we don't even know when election day is going to be.
0: Can I float a name by you and you just give me a yes or no? Federally conservative Doug Ford?
1: No. Two reasons. One, he doesn't speak French, so that's a non-starter. And second, we do not have a history in this country of having our premiers become prime minister. There's just no pathway. I mean, in the U.S., you often see governors as an entryway to become president. We don't have that tradition in Canada. And so I just don't see how that can happen, because he'd be too closely associated with Ontario. And that's the nature of all the premiers. None of the premiers are viable federal candidates, and they've never been successful at it. I mean, look at Bob Rae. He was the premier of Ontario, tried Liberal leadership, it just never worked for him.
0: So there is a path to be, you know, go federally down to provincial, not necessarily as the leader, but, you know, to go MP to MPP, but really not a pipeline to go the other way?
1: If he wants to sit in as a back, if he wants to sit as a backbencher in the Conservative caucus, sure. But I think he hasn't made a lot of friends federally either, being such an outspoken critic of the current leader. You know, part of politics, especially party politics, is loyalty. And there is a big difference between the federal Conservatives and the provincial progressive Conservatives. So there's a lot of relationships to mend there for Mr. Ford.
0: You mentioned that if the Liberals wanted to call a snap election, that, you know, they would, just based on the goodwill that they have of Canadians, the stand strong, the elbows up, and everything. Could you see one of Carney's advisors doing that, or are we just going to wait until they have a majority, they can wait right till the tip when they have to call an election?
1: again, we're gonna really have to see what the economy looks like, right? So we know that there's gonna be an election. We know that Donald Trump can't win that election because he can't run. Mm-hmm. So around that time, that's when we have to look at what the economy looks like. If the economy is doing well, you want to go because we reward our governments when things are good. If the economy is doing poorly at that time, then they wouldn't do it. But also, if they see that it's going to get worse in 6 months when he's completely gone, they might want to go early just so that they can be ahead of any downside to that. So, I can't predict what's going to happen in the economy. It doesn't look good right now that somehow we're going to be able to repair everything because we're just so slow to build in this country. We have all these great announcements. But so far, the Liberals have not fulfilled any of those memorandums, all of those announcements. There's no shovels in the ground yet, and that's going to become increasingly problematic the closer we get to another election campaign.
0: I always joke that some people look at politics like sports. So if that's the case, then, you're cheering for whoever your team is, and it seems like you as a reporter on the sideline is just watching all this. There's something new every single day, it seems like. You must be, inundated. Your vacations must not be full of vacations.
1: I try to separate the two, and I'm really boring at parties because I don't talk politics.
0: Come on. No one corners you at a party and they ask you about stuff? 100% they do.
1: Isn't this dip wonderful? Yeah, I love the dip. Yeah.
0: So how do you steer the conversation? Do you have a favorite TV show, a movie? Like, what do you, what's your go-to, sidestepping the question from people?
1: Yeah, squirrel. Look, squirrel. No, I'll talk about hobbies. I'll talk about other things. There's more to me than just politics, let's just say.
0: So when you put your phone down and, for that vacation, when you pick it up, it must just be an inundation. Your emails must be, in the hundreds by the time when you get back.
1: My other thing is I'm all about zero inbox. I delete ruthlessly. So.
0: Wow. There we go. Maybe that's something I should be able to adopt. What an educational morning.
1: There you go. I'm glad I can help.
0: I appreciate your time this morning, Dr. Lydia.
1: Okay.
0: Thank you.
1: Okay. Talk to you soon.
0: That is Dr. Lydia Milgen. She is the professor and department head at the University of Windsor for political science.
2: It is the Week in Review. Mike K. Cook with you. Thanks for joining us this weekend. Hope you're having a great Labor Day weekend. Back to school, back to normal on Tuesday. Where did the summer go? I know it's an old bit. I know we say it every year, but it seems like the summer goes faster and faster. Myself, Meg Roberts, the newly married Meg Roberts, back with us on Tuesday morning for the big back-to-school extravaganza. Join us then. Earlier this week on The Shift, which you can hear between 2 and 6 on your way home, Kyle Horner talked to Amherstburg Deputy Mayor Chris Gibb about the county planning a study to look into data centers and if they would be feasible in the region.
3: Let's get into AI data centers, though, as Essex County Council is moving ahead with a study looking at how the county and its 7 municipalities should handle potential AI data center developments. Now, on Wednesday evening, council unanimously approved a $150 study, which will examine the potential impacts on electricity, water, noise, the environment, and municipal infrastructure. Now, both federal and provincial governments are encouraging data center development. Ontario recently released a draft data center playbook dealing primarily with electricity grid connections. And joining us to discuss this is Amherstburg Deputy Mayor Chris Gibb. Chris, welcome to the show. How are you?
4: Very good, Kyle. Thanks for having me on.
3: Yeah, absolutely. First, let's go back to last night. What were some of the concerns, let's say from council, but also residents when it comes to AI data centers?
4: Well, I think, with council, the members of county council, there's so much information that we don't know about these AI data centers. And with the upcoming pressure that we feel we're going to get from the federal government and the provincial government to develop these data centers, we wanted to make sure that we were ahead of the curve in protecting the people who make up the 7 municipalities of the County of Essex.
3: Why up to $150,000? Tell us why that money is needed.
4: Well, this is a very specialized report. There's no one who works at the county that's an expert in AI data centers. So we're going to have to go out and find a consultant that has experience with this, that has expertise in this, and council approved up to $150,000 to study the issue and give us an idea of how can we keep these data centers from coming into the County of Essex, or if they're forced upon us, what kind of land use planning measures can we take to make sure they absolutely minimize the impact on our residents?
3: Who will be actually coming in to do this study?
4: Well, we're not sure yet. It's okay. Going to go out to tender and qualified organizations are going to bid on it.
3: So that's where some of the money will be going, to an actual tender.
4: Yes. Okay. Council unanimously approved the idea of issuing a tender and having staff go out and find a competent company that will help us develop our playbook on how we can protect the people who live in the County of Essex.
3: Do you know what that playbook would actually look like? Yeah, you have any insight in that?
4: Not really. I mean, I use the term playbook because that's what the province is calling their playbook.
3: Yep.
4: But you know, when we ask questions, even the province isn't really sure of how these things are going to work. Is it going to be tied into our electrical grid, where we know in Windsor and Essex County we have limited supply of power? So is that one way that we can, you know, convince the powers that be that this is not a good area for these type of facilities? So it's again, this is such a new technology. It's moving fast. The federal and provincial governments are moving fast to develop them. So we, as county council, felt it was important for us to be proactive and get ahead of this so that, you know, we can be protecting the people of Windsor and Essex County rather than reacting once we do receive an application for one of these.
3: Yeah, there's definitely concerns out there, right? I mean, you just have to do a little bit of research. We've talked about it on my show many times now, especially lately as this has all been popping up. You know, hums from different data centers. What does it do with the water? I know some of them recycle their own water. So there's even different versions of data centers that might be at play here. You mentioned something that was interesting, though, forced upon us. Not that they would be, but just in case they would be. Have you heard anything of that sort? And like, are you worried about that, obviously?
4: I am worried about that. I mean, you know, you look at the speed at which the federal government is moving to approve all kinds of projects. And really, you know, municipalities are, I like to use the term children of the province. The province can make a law and say, you shall approve this. And it can leave municipalities stuck with what gets forced upon us. So again, we just want to be proactive. We want to know what we're dealing with so that if, you know, the sad reality comes that one of the seven member municipalities of the county gets a planning application for an AI data center, well, you know, we can defend saying no to it, or we can say, all right, if we have to accept it, here's the rules of the game. You have to be X number of kilometers away from residential housing, or you can't use municipal water, or all those questions that come up if we were to receive an application.
3: If, I guess, it had proved some of those factors that you mentioned, you know, what does it mean for the water? What does it mean for the community? Any interest in Amherstburg when it comes to that?
4: I don't think there is. I really don't think so. I think this is a type of technology that's going to absorb way more resources than the municipality would get in benefit. So if we're going to incentivize industrial development, we want industrial development that brings a lot of jobs with it, not just some data center that sits there humming and causing problems and, you know, nobody works there.
3: Mm-hmm. Yeah. You do see a lot of AI jobs when it comes to data centers as well. When will this get started?
4: I believe we're expecting the results in the first quarter of 2027. So okay. It will be... you know, we're doing this. We're all in a municipal election right now. So this will be on the plate of the next, group of people who make up county council. So they're telling us they should have some results in, the first quarter of 2027.
3: Very interesting. Chris, appreciate you doing this. Thanks.
4: Anytime, Kyle. All the best.
3: There you go. Amherstburg Deputy Mayor Chris Gibb talking about AI data centers as council last night. County Council unanimously approved up to $150,000 for a study which will examine the potential impacts on electricity. You got water, noise, the environment, and the municipal infrastructure. Very happy that they're doing this. I mentioned in the open there that the province has released a data center playbook dealing with primary electricity, the grid, which I'm very concerned down here. I'm very concerned when it comes to our water. And again, we've done some research on this. We know that some of the data centers recycle their own water and different things like that. It just depends, I guess, what version comes into play here. And there's no sign that they're actually coming right now. But I thought it was very interesting that Chris said, you know, maybe forced upon us. That is one word that I haven't heard when it comes to data centers actually being forced upon our municipality or some of these municipalities here. So that was very interesting, but I'm glad we're doing some research now so that we're ready in case we're either forced or there's an option to have an AI data center in this area. It is our AM 800 news poll question. And every time I bring this up, actually, I'm not going to lie. The first time I brought this up on my show, on the Kyle Horner show, you know what? There was more support than I thought. And then we brought it up last time it came to council, and there was no support at all, especially with some of the issues that popped up at council. And then today it's our AM 800 news poll question. Do you have a positive or negative view of AI data centers?
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0: The stars come out for a night that's always full of surprises. 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
6: And welcome to it. 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Mike Kaycook with you this morning, along with Mike Jaworski from Finer Fitness. Over the next 30 minutes, we're going to talk about what's available at Finer Fitness and how they can help you reach your fitness goals, whether you're looking to run a 5K or run a half marathon or just looking to shed some pounds. They have everything you need at Finer Fitness. They're located on Howard Avenue, three blocks north of the expressway, and they've been doing this a long time. Over 20 years now they've been in business, so you can check out more information on them at finerfitness.ca, and they're open 7 days a week. Mike, good morning. Good to see you.
7: Good morning, Mike.
6: And it's good to have you here once again today, and we're getting into that time of year with this colder weather, the fact that we want to stay indoors to do most of our fitness and most of our exercising, and that's what you specialize in. You have all the equipment at your place.
7: Yeah, there's tons of stuff. When you walk through the doors, there's everything from treadmills right to weights, dumbbells, skipping ropes, home gyms, stability balls, anything that you could think of pretty much that's on the market, fitness-orientated in the sense of equipment, we have it.
6: As I mentioned off the top of the program, you've been doing this a long, long time now, 20 years. Hard to believe you've been in business that long.
7: You know, sometimes I'll sit back, Mike, and I just try and think back through the years on how it's all evolved, you know, just from going from a small little store into what we do now. And the market's evolved. Like, fitness equipment 20 years ago isn't fitness equipment of, you know, 2010. It's completely changed. You can actually buy some good quality stuff out there now at a very affordable price. Whereas when I first started off in 1991, there was very, very little on the market. And the products that you were going to buy, they were very expensive to have quality. Or you'd be back into that, you know, York or Weider dumbbell bench that we all had, I think, at one time in our basements with the red disco padding and, you know, the shimming and shaking in the bench. You get your friend trying to hold the bars while you're using it. Or for that matter, manual treadmills. You know, you get on these manual treadmills. It was like pushing a shopping cart. You really couldn't walk freely around on the treadmill. You actually had to hold the handlebars and push with your feet. You know, did you get a workout? Sure, but it's not to what's on the market today.
6: Yeah, you're going to be working out smarter with these, right? I mean, you're going to get the most out of your workout with the technology and the equipment that you sell.
7: Yeah, it's actually really well said. Smarter, not harder. That's the whole goal on these. A lot of people will buy a product and they feel like they really have to, you know, go out there and buy something that's going to be extremely strenuous. That's not what we're trying to do. You just want to get your body moving. And unless you're an athlete and you're looking for something specific, most people, they want just general fitness. Even yourself, let's say, Mike, you walk in, you go, look, I'm just having a hard time getting, you know, 45 minutes of exercise in. You buy a treadmill or a bike or an elliptical trainer or a home gym, park it in the area, preferably in front of the TV, and that way you've got it, you can watch your shows, and you're doing it at your leisure.
6: Yeah, absolutely. All right, Finer Fitness, they are the place to go for all your fitness needs. Howard Avenue, three blocks north of the expressway. They're open 7 days a week from Monday to Friday, 9 a.m. until 9 p.m., Saturdays from 9 until 5, and Sundays from 12 until 5. Let's focus this half hour, Mike, on treadmills. That's something you specialize in and must be one of your more popular items that you sell at the store.
7: Yeah, I believe it's probably the most popular item in the store. You know, treadmills, the nice thing about buying a treadmill for your home, you walk indoors. So you're not fighting against weather. You're not fighting against the time clock in a sense of, is it too dark or is it early morning? Is there going to be rain or ice or obstacles? Is there going to be a stray dog chasing you from the neighbor's house? All those little things come into play, especially in the rural areas. Like, you know, in the county, I know my mom, she goes for a walk outside a lot, but come the colder months, there's just no way. First of all, the roads are too bad. It's very dangerous and there's no street lamps. So right away she unfolds the treadmill, which is nice nowadays. They do make them where they fold up and fold down and, you know, parks it in front of the TV and she does her 45 minute walk right there. So it's at her leisure. She's in the comforts of her own home. When she's done, she folds the treadmill up and it's out of the way.
6: Yeah, it's very nice and it's warm and you're right. You have that entertainment factor too of being in front of a TV if you wish or, just relaxing in your home, which makes it very nice because, you know, some people will find walking or jogging very boring if they're outside doing it as opposed to being inside being entertained.
7: Yeah, I think, you know, any human being is going to tell you the same thing, that the number one problem with their fitness routine is boredom. You know, they just get bored of doing the same thing, or for that matter, they're just bored in general of having to go through a fitness routine. So what you want to do is try and get the exercise in and enjoy it or take your mind off it while you're doing it, especially when it's stuff like walking where it's just a, you know, we take it for granted most of the time and it's kind of monotonous. But if you can sit there and do that on a treadmill, and you're doing it over the course of 35 or 40 minutes in front of a TV program that you enjoy watching, where your mindset's on the TV program. And before you know it, you know, you've done your exercise for the day. Mm-hmm. And it's the same theory, Mike. Like, you don't brush your teeth, they fall out. The same things happen with your body. You don't use the muscles or get some sort of exercises going in the joints or getting your body just moving and breathing. You're going to have problems. So sooner or later, you've got to start moving around. And the easiest way to do that is just doing a general walk or a light jog or some sort of motion for 35 to 40 minutes.
6: And treadmills are great because they are great for people of all ages. Anybody can walk, right, for the most part. You all, you know, everybody wants to get in shape doing that. And maybe then taking the next step and going on to a light run or a light jog. So this is a good way to start if you're looking at something very basic and looking to get in shape.
7: Absolutely. I think it's the easiest thing we know to do is basically walk and move our bodies. Everybody's just naturally born to walk. So it's not like you have to have someone show you how to go through the motions. You know how to walk. It's not hard to do. It's just operating the machine. Now, most of the treadmills that are out there on the market are pretty straightforward. There's a start button. There's a stop button. There's a kill switch you can clip up to your clothing so that if you feel like it's getting, you know, more than what you need, you just pull this off and the machine shuts right down. There's a lot of them that'll have programs that'll actually take you up and down through hills or interval training where it'll make you work and then give you a rest. A lot of them have an electronic incline. The machine will automatically elevate up and down so you feel like you're walking uphill. So there's a lot of stuff to keep you occupied while you're on it. The trick when buying these treadmills, Mike, is the first thing that I stress to everybody is look at the warranty. It's going to tell you everything about a product. Just because you get on it for 10 seconds in whatever store you're in, let it be mine, a big box store, a department store, wherever it's at, even if you're buying it secondhand, you want to find out, is there a warranty? These are moving parts. They're tangible items. If they don't feel right, if the treadmill feels like it's going to stick or slip, or you got to put a lot of maintenance into the treadmill, forget it. You shouldn't have to buy a maintenance plan for your treadmill. You shouldn't have to buy an extended warranty for your treadmill. If anyone's selling you that stuff, that's a money grab. And I'll say that time and time again. A good manufacturer will back his product. So a lot of people will walk in the store, and it's not uncommon, and they've shopped around, and all of a sudden they've done the math and they're adding up their treadmill purchase and they've got extended warranties they have to buy, maintenance plans they have to buy, service fees they have to put in. Before you know it, you're way over the cost of what you thought you're going to be into a treadmill. Look for a manufacturer or look for a dealer that says, no, if you have a problem with this treadmill, you're calling us direct. That's what we do at our store. You're calling right at Finer Fitness. You're not calling in Indonesia. You're not calling a 1-800 number and you're getting the service lead done locally. You know, we sell the same products as pretty much any other store out there. The problem is some of those products, and we sell them too, the service isn't that great on them, and we can't get through to the manufacturers. We'll tell you up front, hey, look, we'll beat the price on anything that you want us to sell, but that service issue isn't going away. So there's no one, not Finer Fitness, not the big box stores, they can't solve that problem either. And that tends to happen more than, you know, what we see on the market.
6: No, absolutely. And you got to be careful of that. You know, it's you want to find a company like yours that stands behind their product they sell. That's very important.
7: And you know, Mike, when someone walks in, and you're absolutely right on that, the first thing we're going to ask is questions. We're going to ask you who's using this product, who's using the treadmill. Is it just you that's going to use this treadmill? Is it you and your husband that's going to use the treadmill? Is there four kids that are going to use the treadmill? And that all makes a difference on the product you buy. You know, we have seniors that walk in, and there's no reason for a senior to go out and buy a treadmill that has a, you know, 60-inch long deck, and it's just this gigantic massive machine. Chances are most seniors are going to walk on the product for about 15 to 35 minutes a day. They need a nice, small, compact unit. They don't have to buy a monster of a machine. Now, if I see a family of four walking in the door and their kids are athletic and the parents are going to use the treadmill also, you definitely want to get them into something that's going to hold up. Not to mention, if you're going to run on it, you want that longer deck length than your treadmill so that you have lots of room to move around on it. So when you're shopping these treadmills, the main questions I guess to ask right off the hop is, one is warranty. And again, look for lifetime on the motor, lifetime on the frame, no less than 3 years on all parts. And I stress that, all parts. A lot of places will exclude the electronics and the rollers, which is no good anyway. So if the electronics don't work on your product, on your treadmill, well then, what's the sense? You don't have to buy another electronic board for that. And you want to be able to call somebody direct to have the service. You don't want to have to be shuffled off to a 1-800 number. That's the worst thing you want to get into, because then you just go through the whole, you know, gamut of press one for the next service operator, and we've all been there. So call Finder Fitness. You get someone with a pulse right away, and they're going to take care of that issue right off the hop.
6: All right, you're listening to Get Fit here on AM 800. Mike Haycook with you this morning, and Mike Uwarski from Finer Fitness, our guest. Every week at this time, we talk about fitness equipment and what you need to get fit here on AM 800. Finer Fitness, they're on Howard Avenue, three blocks north of the expressway. They're open 7 days a week, Monday to Friday from 9 a.m. until 9 p.m., Saturdays from 9 until 5, and Sundays they're open from noon until 5. You can find out more on their website as well at finerfitness.ca. We're focusing on treadmills so far in the program this morning, but they have all the equipment that you need, from free weights to home gyms to exercise machines to bicycle machines. Everything you need is all at Finer Fitness. Getting back to the treadmills, Mike, let's talk more about that. One of the things you encourage people to do, because, you know, what might suit one person might not suit another person, is to wear their running shoes into the store and give the equipment a try. They're all on the floor available for people to try out.
7: Absolutely. We want you to come in the store and try the product out. The first thing when you're looking for a treadmill, we want you to stand on it. And if it can't move your body weight from a dead start, don't buy it. A lot of places will have you put your feet off to the side on a treadmill. Get the motor started and make the flywheel on that treadmill start moving very quickly, and then put you on the product, and that way the momentum's picked up in the motor. It's a trick. You want to be able to stand on the tread, flat foot, push start, and that treadmill belt should move your body weight from a dead start. That shows you that there's good torque in the motor. See, Mike, what happens in right now in this world we live in, a lot of wordplay goes on with product. And treadmills are notorious for this. At one time, they used to sell the treadmill as a peak horsepower. So they list right on their machine, 7 horsepower peak, which was crazy. You couldn't even really run that out of your wall. So finally, someone stepped up and the government said, this is nuts. Now they make them listed as continuous duty. That's what you're going to see when you start shopping treadmill motors. Look for a 2.5 horse continuous motor is what you think you should buy. Unfortunately, they rate them with no one's body weight on the product. So every 2 horse or 2.5 horse or 3 horsepower motor in a treadmill is not the same. What you want to look for on a treadmill is what's called the RPM rating. The RPMs are the motor and how hot it's going to run while you're working this product. Here's the rule of thumb. If you're going to walk on your treadmill, and if you're looking to buy one, you want something that's no higher than 5,000 RPMs. That's for walking. If you're going to run or jog on your treadmill, you want something that's no higher than 4,200 RPMs. The lower the RPM rating, the better the motor. That's an easy way for you to find out. Unfortunately, when you walk into most big box places, there's no one there to tell you that. And most guys or women are not going to grab a screwdriver, pull the hood off the treadmill, and start looking for an RPM rating on the motor. We will show you the RPMs. We will pull the hood off that treadmill, and so you can actually see the motor size. Look, it's really important when you're buying this product, no matter what, if it's $200 or if it's $10,000, you want to buy something that's quality, it's going to hold up. You don't want to keep rebuying the product. So other than the motor, what else do you look for in a treadmill? The next thing is the deck. That's actually the part you're going to be running, the deck and the belt. That's where your feet are going to make contact, and how's that going to work towards your body? If you're going to run and you're, let's say, 6 feet tall, you definitely need 58 inches in length on that deck. That'll give you enough stride length on that deck on the treadmill. If it's shorter than that, the chances are of you really, you know, coming very close to the back end of the machine, or if your foot's right there. So, you know, 55 inches is great for someone that might walk, and maybe 5'7". I say anybody that's taller than that and they're going to start jogging on a product, you want 58 inches in length. And the deck has to be made of what they call medium density board. And it's basically a fiber composite. You don't want chipboard or pressboard. So it's called MDF is the deck actually is what you need. And that deck is really important. That's the part where you're landing down on. So if it's cheap and it cracks, you know, do you want to keep replacing it? Most of the good decks will be covered by a part warranty or they'll have a lifetime warranty. So those two components right there are the first things that I usually tell most people. Look for those things. Find out the width, the length of the actual belt and deck. Find out the warranty of the belt and deck. And find out the warranty on the motor. And make sure when you're looking at the motor and it says lifetime, they cover what they call the motor controller also. Without the motor controller, the motor's useless. That's just a little electronic piece. And most people don't even know what that is. They don't realize it until after the motor's fried. And they go to the company and go, well, you said the motor's warrantied. It is, but the controller's not. So the person's stuck buying this controller, which is unfair to the consumer. So when we cover, it's literally bumper to bumper. When we say a part warranty, that covers everything. The motor with the controller is covered for life.
6: Okay. And, you know, you mentioned some of the big box stores that sell these treadmills and other fitness equipment. And a lot of people might think, well, yeah, you know, I want to go to a big box store. I'm going to save myself some money. That's not the case either. You do match the prices. If we're talking apples to apples, your prices are just as low, if not lower.
7: Usually lower. If it's apples to apples, we're usually lower than most of the stores that you'll see out there. Any one of those big box stores, we can usually get that same product if we don't already have it. We'll usually beat them in price if it's already probably not marked down on the floor. But if it's a low-end product or if it's a product that we know that's problematic, we'll tell you up front. We're not just going to sell you and you know, throw you off to the wolves with the 1-800 numbers. We won't do that because we can't. We're accountable. You can walk through the doors and say, my product's broken. And that's what we really encourage. We tell people, look, shop us. We're going to give you all the information we can. Take our price, look around, and shop us. Because there is a big difference once you actually learn what you're looking for and what you're buying. I think everybody does this with all kinds of products, Mike. They'll go out, they'll buy a product just thinking, yeah, you know what, this will do the trick. And unfortunately, it doesn't do the trick. So you end up giving it away or selling it or doing whatever you have to do. You take a beating in price, really. Then you go out and buy the better end product, which you really needed.
6: Yep, absolutely. And you don't want to buy something twice. You don't want to spend, your $1,000 and then go spend another $1,500 to get something better. That's why we should get a good one to begin with. Then we're set for years.
7: Yep, that's right. And all these little things about the treadmill that I'm telling you right now are all the stuff that most places don't want you to know. They don't want you to know that your rollers, which are the pieces that move the belt, they should be crowned. That means they're tapered at the end. And why that's so important is if you've ever owned a treadmill where you had to keep trying to adjust the belt, it's because the rollers aren't set up to balance the belt properly. So you have to find out, are they crown rollers? And no one's going to mention that to you because it's cheaper to put a hollow aluminum roller. So, you know, just because you have all these smoke and mirrors with iPod hookups or fans or TVs on a treadmill doesn't mean the lower end of it's going to be good. We see a lot of that now. That's the big thing. Let's make a lot of razzle-dazzle up top on the electronics with iPod, TVs, fans. They have stuff now that's called iProgramming where you can connect to someone online. A lot of it's really gimmicky, and it hides all the real important factors of what you're really walking or running on. And that's the surface and the motor of this product. You're going to probably put this where there's a TV most of the time in your own home. You're going to probably have a fan somewhere in your own home. Why spend it all on a bunch of stuff that chances are will burn out and break down? You know, until they master it on the market, I'm not going to endorse it because I don't think it holds up. I think the product was made to jog, run on, and kind of put a beating on it in the sense of how you're going to use it without the worry. So.
6: It sounds like it's a lot like buying a car in a way, where as far, you know, we want a good, solid, reliable vehicle to get us from A to B. It's nice to have the other stuff, nice to have a nice stereo and different buttons and lights and stuff like that in the car, but really, I mean, the bottom line is you want something that's going to be able to get you to your destination. Same with the treadmill.
7: Yeah, you want to be able to get on your treadmill, push start or enter a program or do whatever you plan on doing on it, but not worry, is the belt going to slip under my feet? Is it going to stop mid-track all the time? Is the belt too far to the left or too far to the right? Is the electronics going wonky every time that I step down on the wrong weird way? Am I getting a shock off the pulse sensors? Like, all these things exist. And unfortunately, when people buy them, most places are going to put you through a whirlwind of info that's going to confuse you on why this is happening. And you don't want that. You want to get into a routine. You want to start working out. You want to buy your treadmill, have us come in, put it together for you, put it on the floor, and then you, we walk away and you use it. It's that simple. And never worry again. Just because it has a warranty doesn't mean you want to keep using the warranty. The warranty is just good insurance telling you the manufacturer of this treadmill is willing to back it.
6: Yep, absolutely. If you are looking for a new treadmill, an elliptical trainer, anything at all when it comes to fitness, they have it all. And if they don't have it in their showroom, they will get it for you at Finer Fitness. They're on Howard Avenue, three blocks north of the expressway. They've been open for 20 years now. They're open 7 days a week, Monday to Friday from 9 a.m. until 9 p.m., Saturdays from 9 until 5, and Sundays they are open from 12 until 5. So stop by, try out this equipment, ask the questions of Mike or one of his very knowledgeable staff members who are always there to answer your questions. And not only to answer your questions, Mike, when we're looking to buy, but you offer setup and delivery as part of the package on a lot of your equipment.
7: Most of the product in the store, especially on treadmills, if you live Windsor, Tecumseh, LaSalle, the installation's free. We come out there, we'll put it together free, no charge. You show us where you want it, and we'll do that. That's the bulk of the product. There are some products we will charge on, and it's very few that we really do. Some are because they just take a huge length of time to do, or there's a lot more manpower needed to move it into your house. You know, Mike, on treadmills, you know, one thing I forgot to mention here, and this usually makes a lot of the big box store people kind of upset, but, you know, I don't care. It's the truth. A lot of the branded names are very tricky in fitness equipment these days. And I'll give you a perfect example. NordiTrack is a very recognized name. Now, one time when NordiTrack was its own company, they made fantastic equipment. NordiTrack's been out of business for 11 years. It's a sticker. So a lot of people will walk in, and we carry NordiTrack on our floor, and they'll say, do you have this NordiTrack treadmill I'm really interested in? And the same thing what your eyes just did when I said they're out of business.
6: Yeah.
7: They light up, and they're going, I never would have thought of that. It is. A lot of stickers nowadays are exactly what they are, stickers. People will pay a royalty to use someone's name that's branded. There's no factory making that product, just like Reebok. Reebok comes on one of our treadmills. Well, the shoe company isn't building treadmills, ellipticals, or bikes. They're just paying a royalty to put that sticker on there and endorse it. So a lot of people don't realize these stickers, look into the factories. Understand what you're buying. Is it just a sticker? Is it here today, gone tomorrow type setup? Those things are extremely important because they're not what they seem to be when you purchase the product.
6: Yeah, you've made that point before, and that's really shocking to know that and mm-hmm. to see some of the tricks of the trade that go on and how they make these things marketable to us. And, you know, you're going to point us in the direction of a treadmill that's very good, very reliable, and solid, and maybe a name that we've never heard of. And I think you've explained before that some of the top names in the equipment industry with treadmills with any of this equipment are probably names we have not heard of before.
7: They're not. They're not branded names like, you know, we're so glued to a lot of the stuff that's out there and advertised to us. And unfortunately, those companies really are just a sticker selling itself, and that's it. There's not any manufacturer left to that name. So the stuff that we sell, a lot of the products and a lot of the treadmills we sell, the names that we bring up, people are like, I've never even heard about it. Until we tell you to research it, and they go, they got a great rating, and this is why. And some of these companies have been around for, you know, 35, 40 years. So fitness is a weird animal in that sense. A lot of the real good high-end product or just even really well-made product for people's homes are just not branded. And when they become branded, like NordiTrack, then I think sooner or later they end up selling out the sticker, company moves on its own direction, and away they go. Like NordiTrack's owned by a company called Icon Fitness, and they make a 1,000 products with all kinds of names attached to them. And that's who makes that product. It is not the NordiTrack factory. It's not, you know, this skiing company that was, which was NordiTrack was really made of, making this stuff anymore. So a lot of people just really flipped out when they see that. They go, I never even known that NordiTrack was gone.
6: Mm-hmm. And that's why it's important to go to someone like yourself, and not only yourself, but if you're not there and you are there quite a bit of the time, your staff knows their stuff too. You're just not just hiring anyone to work on the floor and to tell us about this equipment. You make sure they're trained and knowledgeable in this industry as well.
7: Anytime a new product comes into our store, especially treadmills, more than anything else, the first thing that happens is we take it out of the box, we pull the hood off of it, we look at it inside and out, we make sure that it has all the proper components that we want to sell, and then we'll decide where this product's going to sit in our floor. You know, is it going to be a product that's designed for someone that just wants to walk? Is it a product that's designed for someone that wants to run or jog? Does it have a heavy user weight capacity to it? You know, that's a real common thing. A lot of the treadmills out there will put a maximum user weight on there, like maybe 250 pounds. How many guys do you know that are 250 pounds? I know a whole bunch of them. And if they're not, let's say they're 235, they're still pushing that product to its limit. So those treadmill weights are very important. You have to look for a tread. Most of them will say about 300 to 325 pounds. Not that we got a lot of people walking in at that weight, but at least you know if you're on this machine and you're a 235-pound male using a treadmill, it's going to be able to move your body weight very easily. So all these little things I would take the time and understand. It is probably going to be, I wouldn't say an expensive purchase, but a mid-range purchase. And you want to make sure that buying a treadmill is going to be a happy experience, not something you're just going to be frustrated with over and over again.
6: Yeah, and more so even if you're not the only one using this piece of equipment. You know, if you have a spouse who's going to use it, if you have kids that want to get on this thing as well, you got to make sure you have a reliable piece of equipment or it's not going to last.
7: It won't last. Mike, something simple on a treadmill that people overlook all the time. On the foldable treadmills, this is extremely important. If you fold your treadmill up, the motor should be covered. And there's a good reason why it's covered. If you have pets, most female that have long hair, that motor will suck in all that hair. And I've pulled open the hoods and it looks like a bird's nest. That'll just choke the motor out. So one of the simplest things is to have these things covered, have your treadmill covered. A lot of the cheaper brands that are on the market, most of the treadmills are not covered underneath. So they go, you know, look, it smells like something's burning. Yeah, it's hair. Or carpet fiber. You know, it's built up inside that machine. And it's little things like that that we're going to show you why. And believe it or not, it's going to happen quicker than what you realize unless it is covered.
6: Is there maintenance that we should do, regular maintenance on treadmills to prevent that type of thing? And are we able to put it on a carpet?
7: First question on the carpet, yeah, no problem. Most good treadmills that are on the market, you don't have to buy a mat. In fact, I'll tell most people, if you're looking for a treadmill mat, most of them are made with some sort of a petroleum, and they'll leave a mark on your floor. You're almost better off just to buy a cheap remnant and put that down. If you're worried about sweat, okay, I understand, get the rubber mat, and that would make the difference. As for your second question on that, you know, is there maintenance? Some treads, there's a lot of maintenance. And this is a question you should have, you know, ask before you purchase your product. Most treadmills that are on the market are going to try and sell you a maintenance package. And that really is a money grab. Here's really what should be done on your treadmill if it does have maintenance requirements. It's lubricating the deck. So it usually takes either a wax or a silicone-based lubricant. It's as simple as picking up the belt, spraying it on there, or rubbing the wax that will heat up and work its way into the deck. Second is pull your hood off of the machine. Look and see if there's a lot of hair or debris that's built up if it's not covered. Take your vacuum. Do not hit the electronics. And just kind of vacuum it out lightly. That should do it. Now, as for the belt shifting from side to side, if your rollers on your treadmill are not crowned, chances are that's always going to keep going on. You're not going to win against that. If you're getting black dust at the back of your treadmill, that's your belt breaking down. That's because the belt is not made of cotton rubber. It's made of usually a poly rubber. And they start to break down. It leaves like a black cloud of dust on the bottom. So you're always going to be vacuuming that up. Use the treadmill till it's dead, then come in and buy a good machine. You know, if you're using it that much and you know that you like it, fine. We call it pay your stupid tax. You know, it's there, it's done. And go buy yourself a product. You're seasoned to it now. You know you're going to use it. So buy it once, and you'll have it for a lot of years.
6: Yep, absolutely. That makes total sense. And, you know, and take care of your equipment. You're right. You know, make sure you do the proper things. And you can teach us how to do that, I'm sure, when we come into the store to buy our various products that we do get. And, you know, that's you want this to last for years if you are going to be using it for a long time.
7: Yeah, you want to, and you never want to have to worry about it. Some of the better models that are on the market right now, Mike, you won't have to spray any silicone or any wax on them. They basically are self-lubricating decks, so you don't have to worry once you buy the tread.
6: Okay. Well, Mike, thanks very much for joining us today here on Get Fit. We'll be back next week to talk more about fitness and fitness equipment. Thanks again.
7: Thank you.
6: Mike Yaworsky from Finer Fitness joining us here on AM 800. Again, Finer Fitness, Howard Avenue, three blocks north of the expressway. 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
14: Twenty-one degrees in Windsor Essex, mainly cloudy with a 40% chance of showers this morning, a high of 26 with the humidity feeling more like 32, that's 90 Fahrenheit. I'm Rusty Thompson, AM 800 News. Coming up, a new addition at a Windsor school ready ahead of time, and Canadians took advantage of a Vegas promotion. But first, it's been confirmed that a tornado did touch down in Windsor. The Northern Tornadoes Project at Western University in London sent a team to the area yesterday to survey and assess the damage from Thursday evening's storm that hit the city, with the majority of the damage in the Riverside and Forest Glade areas. The NTP has confirmed a tornado with a rating of EF1 that was packing a max speed of 165 kilometers an hour. The rating is based both on structural and tree damage. The NTP says this appears to be a continuation of an EF2-rated tornado that came through Detroit and then crossed the Detroit River, as confirmed by the U.S. National Weather Service. A $4.1 million expansion at a Windsor High School will be open in time for Back to School Tuesday. The 8-classroom addition at St. Joe's on Clover Avenue will accommodate 184 students. CEO of the Windsor Essex Catholic District School Board, John Ulichny, says it's crucial space as the area grows.
15: So because St. Joseph's will be our largest high school come September, with an estimated enrollment of 1,450 students, even moving students into this 8-classroom addition means that we still need to use 4 of the existing portables that are currently on site.
14: The addition was slated to open this coming February. A woman running for mayor of Windsor has unveiled her 16-point campaign. 41-year-old Kat Pasquatch currently works as president and CEO of the Can-Am Urban Native Nonprofit Homes after spending 6 years on the University of Windsor Senate. She believes increasing cooperative housing projects could be key to solving the housing crisis.
16: We have land available in the city that bringing together residents that are interested in this type of housing model is going to be key. There are people that want to go and live in better living conditions, and this is just one way to be able to do it. Some people can't afford a mortgage or don't qualify for those things, but have savings set aside to be able to do that.
14: There are 11 people running for mayor in the October 26 municipal election. The CEO of 3 casinos in Las Vegas is sending a big thank you to Canadians. In mid-January, Circa, the D Las Vegas, and Golden Gate Hotel and Casino launched a Canadian Money at Par promotion that just wrapped up at the end of August. CEO Derek Stevens posted a thank you to Canadians on social media.
17: We had 120,000 Canadians that came through our 3 properties at the Golden Gate, the D, and Circa. That's up 80% from last year. So Canadians came through in a real big way.
14: Canadians also generated $20 million in slot revenue at the casinos and 8,000 room nights booked during the promotion. It was launched at a time when Canadian visitors to Las Vegas decreased 20%, due in part to the high exchange rate, along with negative feelings around tariffs and comments made by U.S. President Donald Trump. When news breaks, be the first to know. Sign up for breaking news email alerts at am800ckalw.com. 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

6:05. You are listening to Live and Local here on AM 800. I'm Chris Byrne, your guest host for today. I know that I don't look like Kristen Tsiapas. I don't sound like Kristen Tsiapas. That's because Kristen Tsiapas is not in today. She texted me yesterday saying, I think I'm losing my voice. Actually sent me a little voice message of a sample of how her voice was going, and decided to call in the righty, call in the fill-in, call in the producer. So here we go. A big, busy Live and Local show for you here on this Saturday morning. Thank you for coming along for the ride. Coming up in just a little bit, we're going to talk about some Labor Day activities, because this is the big Labor Day weekend. To some people, it's the unofficial closing of summer. I know if you're looking at our weather, you may not feel that way. I definitely don't feel that way. It was a little bit muggy the last few days, and we're kind of expecting temperatures to float around that mid to upper 20s for the next little bit. We also have some 30s in the forecast. We'll get to that when we get to the weather. So this is maybe the unofficial closeout to summer, and with that, we're going to talk Labor Day activities, what's going to be going on Monday, because, of course, Windsor being a working town and one of the many blue-collar towns that I've had a chance to, the privilege to work in, to do radio in. There's a lot of big activities happening. Also, tonight, out in Kingsville, is the Kidney Foundation Walk. We're going to talk to the Fund and Community Development Officer about what they have going on there. After 7 o'clock, we're going to talk politics, and we're going to talk municipal politics. We are in the midst, I'm sure you've known, if you've seen any of the election signs out in your neighborhood or out on your drive, that we are in the thick of municipal elections. We're going to talk to the Women of Windsor Politics podcasters, Melinda and Jessica, about some of the more interesting races that are happening out in the county. And we also have chances for you to win some stuff, and we'll talk a little pooch plunge after 7 o'clock as well. And before we get gardening at 8 o'clock, we'll have those birthdays. If you want to get those in or haven't already, you can head to our website, aim800cklw.com, for details on that. So, all that being said, a big, busy Live and Local show today. I wanted to kick things off with what's going on out there in the county. I live on the other side of Wheatley. I'm on Lake Erie. One of the more hardest hit parts with the storm that came through our area a couple days ago. I, again this morning, woke up without power. I know a lot of Wheatley woke up without power as well. There were some very disappointed people that were on my street. I have a couple Airbnbs that are on there. They were expecting, you know, a great Labor Day weekend. They showed up. One of them is, it's a bigger house, so there's a lot more renters that are, a lot more Airbnbers, and there are young people there. I actually was walking the neighborhood. There's a lot of tree damage. I'll get into exactly what happened to my property. I'll be without power a lot longer than everyone else, just based on a branch coming down on my power line. I'll get to that in a sec. But I walked down to the end of the road, and I was meeting my neighbors. I know them all that are there, so you know which ones aren't, or which people are not.

my road that we don't have any power here. Like, when you turn your light switch on, do the lights come on? No. Okay, that's all I was asking. Now, I don't want to say that any of them were inebriated. I don't want to assume any of that, but I would have thought that by the time I said power and then hydro, that someone would have clued in their little group on, hey, just wondering if the lights are out for you guys too, which they were. As I was driving in, it was completely dark. It was really foggy in the south end of the county until I got to about Comber or so on the way in, and then things started to clear up. So, storm damage. Of course, Rusty Thompson just had it in the news. It has been confirmed that it was, in fact, a tornado. The Northern Tornado Project from London, Ontario came in. An EF1 did hit Windsor. It didn't take a rocket scientist to figure this out. I mean, if you've seen pictures of that house on Riverside Drive with the roof that flew a block and a half away, we all kind of knew that. And I think that there was something happening down in Wheatley as well. Wheatley Provincial Park sent out a release yesterday saying as a result of the severe thunderstorms on September 3rd, they are going to be closed until September 11th as they try to get some repairs done. So just under a week away before they can open up. Anyone who had a reservation will automatically be canceled. Refunds will be without penalty. You're going to get that in. You don't have to contact Ontario Parks to receive your refund. And like I said, I live down that way. So as I was driving around, as I was walking around, looking at all the damage that was there, it was pretty extensive. And the winds, I was taking video when the winds hit because it came from the north. So my friends and family, all in Bell River, all in Lakeshore, said, yeah, it already hit us. It was pretty bad. So I was sort of expecting it. I was bracing for it. I was taking a video out my south window, looking at all of the trees, and you could just see it got dark, and then the winds came, and then the winds came even more, and then they came even more, and I was just filming to my left, to my right, a massive tree. We're talking 3 feet in diameter, completely blew down. I wasn't worried because I don't have any trees on the north side of my house, so I wasn't afraid of anything like crashing into the house or anything. And then I heard a big snap, which was the guide wire to hold up the mast or the stack, they call it, for the power. So from the power pole, it kind of comes down and then goes to this stack and then comes down into your house. Well, that bent over to about a 45 because a branch fell onto there. So yesterday, a stick tap to the Hydro One crews. They came out and took care of all of the brush. The forestry team came, cleared everything that was along the power line. When I got home yesterday after hosting the Kyle Horner show, I cleared the rest of my tree, which did include stuff over the power line, but because the power was cut, there was no fear of electrocution or anything like that. And then, I actually had a couple of my neighbors that were looking at me going, look at who's this crazy guy up there with a chainsaw? And I was doing everything safe. I had the proper PPE. I wasn't, you know, up there in flip flops, just kind of hanging off with one arm chopping trees down. I was doing it very, very cautiously and making sure that I did the proper safety protocols to get everything down. Long story short, I've lost 3 trees in this storm that hit. One, like I said, that big massive one to the right of me, the one that fell onto the power line, and then I have another tree in the back side of my yard. Everything is just touching the ground. It's not split or anything, but actually I should ask Sandy. Sandy McDonald is going to be our Get Gardening host this morning, coming up after 8 o'clock, and I'm gonna ask him about that one, about the tree, when to know when to cut this tree down and just completely drop it. Cause the rest of them, I don't know if you guys experienced the same winds that we did. I have a feeling that you did. Oh boy. It was wild. And I talked to a couple of my neighbors, they're like, yeah, we get this every once in a while. It's not that big of a deal. Okay. I just knew that I wasn't going to go hide in the crawl space. I knew that if there's a tornado coming through, I kind of feel, look, if it takes me, it takes me. Not that I'm ready to go, but I just had that feeling of I would rather be in the living room away from the windows, of course. And I remember there used to be a big thing about going into the bathtub, but now the bathtubs are made not of like porcelain. Now that bathtubs, they're not as strong. Now that they're made of, not plexiglass. What's that? I forget what the other... Fiberglass. Thank you, producer Tom. That's what... Now they're made of

0: fiberglass. I don't think they have the same structural stability as the porcelain did. So I get going to hide where you can. Even my brother was calling my mom nonstop saying, "Mom, you got to get into the basement." And she was looking out her window in Bell River going, "No, it doesn't look that bad. Like the storm came through. Yes. The winds, she lives in the subdivision, so she didn't have the wide open spaces that I do. I've got a kilometer of field to the north of me. So there's nothing really to break any of that wind as it was coming through. But, yeah. So here we are. And again, Rusty Thompson with that news that the NDP did say there was a tornado in Windsor. They haven't officially confirmed anything in my way on the South Shore in Wheatley or not, but there is still a ton of damage. There's still trees no matter where you go down 33 or 3 or Talbot Trail, whatever you want to call it. You can still see almost every house has either a branch by the road or a tree by the road or something there. And of course, like I mentioned, Wheatley Provincial Park issuing refunds and going to be closed until the 11th. I saw one post from someone who said, "Well, our 13-day camping adventure ended after 3 days due to the storm and no power or no hydro. The park is a mess. We were without it for a long time." Look, when you want to live in the wilderness or you want to spend some time in the wilderness, you have to take those chances. So anyway, we got a lot more on this live and local show. A big thank you again for tuning in. My name's Chris Byrne. I'm going to be your host for this morning. It's 6:15. 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

0: 800 weather. Let's have a look at what we can experience today. Mostly cloudy skies today. Could see a shower this morning as well, with temperatures up to 26 or 32 by this afternoon. So another muggy day. Tonight, a few clouds, fog patches again developing overnight, with a low down to 13. So a little cooler than it has been the last couple nights. Tomorrow, mix of sun and clouds, with a high of 26, humidex 31. Kind of exactly the same temperatures as we're expecting today, just without those showers. On holiday Monday, Labor Day Monday, sunny and 26, and then back to school time on Tuesday. What can the kids expect? A mix of sun and clouds. There is a slight chance of showers and a high of 27. Last time I hit refresh, it was 21 here in Windsor Essex, or 70 Fahrenheit, with the humidex feels like 28 or 82.
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0: 621 here on AM 800. You're listening to Live and Local, and those thunderstorm sounds, yeah, those are been in our area for the last few days. I brought this up yesterday. It feels like this is the longest number of storm days we've had in a long time, in as far as I can remember. Now, I've only been home for, what are we going on, 6 years now, back here in Windsor, Essex. Of course, I grew up in Puce and Bell River, and then moved away, and, you know, the classic radio journey, you go west, young man, and I did for a decade, then came back. But, yeah, it just seems like there's been storms non-stop, and I'm looking at the radar. I follow a lot of meteorologists down in the States, here in Canada. I reach out to CTV's Gary Archibald pretty regularly and to find out what's going on. It looks like there's not a big, big storm that's going to be heading our way today. So good news there, but there is still, like I mentioned in the weather, a chance of showers this morning. A little stray or scattered shower action, but then should be pretty good for the rest of this weekend. Things should dry out this weekend. I know that there's been a lot of people that have been paying attention to the Lindsay Clancy trial. And yesterday, the trial actually, the judge declared a mistrial. The jury came back, said they couldn't agree that, that she was criminally responsible or there was reasonable doubt either way. It was an 11-1 vote. They had been deliberating for a long time, like a lot longer than people would have thought. There was a note that came back to the judge from the jury foreman saying there was one holdout person, and it still holds to this day. We know that it was a guy that was held out, that couldn't be swayed, that there was reasonable doubt. I was saying it must have been so frustrating to be in that jury room, to be in a spot where 11 of you agree on things, and I get it. Look, you're there for a reason. Stand on principle, 10 toes down. I understand the entire thing. I also didn't realize that they weren't sequestered for the deliberations. I would have thought maybe I just watched too many, you know, crime shows and crime movies, that I would have thought that the jury, at least for that part, I get, you know, this was a weeks-long trial. Like, you're not going to keep these people hostage for that long. But for the deliberations, to at least keep them in a hotel room, sequestered from everything else while they make their big decision. Now, what does this mean? They were on their seventh day of deliberations. The case remains unresolved, and there is a better than good chance that the prosecutor is going to take this case back up. He is up for election, if I know anything about politics, which I like to say that I do. This is so high profile that if you want your profile up there, you're going to be bringing this thing back. So if you were a follower of this, I know there was a lot of people. As the trial went on, it started gaining a lot of momentum. It started gaining a lot of viewers and watchers every single day on social media. It didn't get to the level of the O.J. Simpson trial, but it did get to the level of a lot of other high profile cases out there. I just don't have the time to sit there and watch everything. I would watch the recaps. Like, if I'm scrolling on TikTok or on Instagram, I would get all the recaps of what was going on. Like, give me a short little minute or two recap of what was happening. That's what I need. That's how I would want to consume things in the courts. And this is coming from someone who has been to court. When I was early in my radio career, I was in the newsroom in Athabasca, Alberta, and I was in the courthouses there. Now, this was not a place that where a lot of big trials would be, but there was nonstop action that went in on those court cases. The same thing here in Windsor. Anytime, you know, Michelle Molesky from CTV reports on a high profile case here or a bigger case here, I know that there's a lot of little cases that go. When I was in Sudbury, Ontario, same thing. It's not that there's a lot of, you know, murders that are happening or stories like this that make national attention, but you have to go there and there's a lot of boring stuff that happens. If you think that the justice system moves fast, I would implore everyone to just go sit in court one day and just watch how things go. It's kind of mesmerizing, really, when you see it for the first time. But when you see it for the, I don't know, 500th time, you're just, okay, yeah, you know how things are going to go. You can just kind of predict on, yep, this is going to get pushed back. There's going to be another extension. There's going to be another motion. So anyway, Lindsay Clancy trial is going to continue on, I'm guessing. So if you were following that, then good news there. You're going to get your fill of trial number two. Probably be the exact same case. I don't doubt that they're going to find out any new evidence or anything, many new different ways to argue this case. So if you've been watching it the first time, feeling like the sequel is going to be just a little bit more boring. Maybe people will have moved on. Another thing happening this morning, I just saw it scroll across the CTV News feed there. Not breaking news, but Air Canada Express flight attendants have voted to strike, or a strike mandate, as their contract talks stall. Now you may be wondering, okay, well, what does that mean? Well, this is the flights that go from Windsor to Toronto, like the Jazz Aviation, if you remember what that is. So Air Canada Express flight attendants, now there's no official date on this. They just say that talks have completely failed. They've reached an impasse. A spokesperson said in an email that the company is looking to appoint a conciliation officer to try to get things moving a little bit. So just know that if you have a flight, much like the WestJet, you know, we had Kristen Siapas who had a WestJet flight, was taking her family on a trip, and luckily it was only a couple days before, you know, the strike actually hit, and then things were resolved and resumed. She didn't end up missing her flight, but I do know some people who did. So just a heads up, if you happen to have an Air Canada Express or a Jazz flight in the next little bit. Like I said, there's no official timeline on when this is going to go, just that the bargaining talks have stalled. The company, of course, is going to hope that operations don't have to stop at any point, but just you know, wanted to put that on your radar, on your little tickle trunk. Also, while we're talking about things that are happening in and around Windsor Essex, while we're talking about things that are happening, we have a Fright Night here from AM 800 this upcoming Friday, September 11th. We want to kick off the spooky season. 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You can get the details at am800cklw.com. There is going to be some people from this station that are there. I don't know what capacity, if they're going to be just welcoming people in, welcoming guests to Scarehouse Windsor, or if they're actually going to be in the production of that, trying to scare you as you go through Scarehouse. So just our second annual Fright Night is this Friday, September 11th. We still have lots on the show here. This is Live and Local. 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
0: 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I'm Chris Byrne, your host this Saturday morning. Good morning. Monday's a big day in Windsor, Essex. Actually, it's a big day across Canada. It's Labor Day. And I wanted to reach out to legendary broadcaster, friend of AM 800, and of course, friend of mine, Patty Handysides, to find out what's going on this Monday. First question, Patty, it's going to be Labor Day. This is probably the first one in your adult career where you're not actually employed. Not to say you're not busy. Whoa, whoa, whoa, calm down. You know, you only roast the ones you love here, Patty. So on Labor Day, on Monday, where are you going to be?
13: Well, while a lot of other people are enjoying the day off, I will actually be working on stage at the wonderful Labor Day events going on in Windsor at Lansbury Park. So I'll be the MC for the events once the parade arrives, because, of course, the parade starts at 10 a.m. over at the Unifor Local 200 and 444 Hall. They'll march down Kildare to Ottawa Street over to Lansbury Park. It's a great parade. All our union members in the community come out, and, you know, they're wearing their shirts, they're waving their flags, and basically just celebrating the labor movement here.
0: Speaking of the labor movement, you've been involved in that on the union side, you've been involved in that on the worker side. What does the movement mean to you, like, personally?
13: It's huge. Windsor is like the hotbed. It's the beginning. It's where things started in Canada. With the movement, with our auto workers who, you know, many decades ago, you know, welded their bumpers together in not just the auto workers, other union members, other laborers in the area did it to show solidarity, to, you know, push for better working conditions. And that started here in Windsor, and that has always been there. The solidarity has always been there in improving the lives of workers here and across the country. Of course, they were joined, with the UAW in the States for many, many years before they broke off, became the CAW, and then, of course, became Unifor. But it's all the unions. It's the teachers' unions. It's everyone's unions, public service workers that will join together on Monday as a show of unity, of solidarity, in that constant push for better working conditions, safer working conditions. I mean, it's something that they just want to get out there all the time, every year, and you know, make sure that their voices are heard.
0: I've been lucky enough to have a radio career that has been here in Windsor, in Sudbury, Ontario, in Fort McMurray, Alberta, all three hotbeds for blue-collar workers and, you know, union members as well. What do you say to someone who is maybe, like, severely anti-union or who says, you know, we don't need these because we're not sending people into mines to get black lung? Like, I see, obviously, the labor movement, like you were mentioning, about all the working conditions that they've done for workers throughout my entire radio career. But what do you say to someone who's, you know, a hard-line anti-union person?
13: Well, you know, when they're hard-line anti-union, it's kind of hard to change topics, change minds there. But, you know, what I can say is that even when it's jobs that aren't in mines or, doing, incredibly stressful, dangerous work every day, firefighting, things like that, what it is I think most people can relate it these days in most industries, most sectors, of downsizing. Fewer people in your workplace, and so that means that those who are there are probably, you probably know yourself or someone else who's doing more work than they were 10 years ago. And they're being asked to do more, which can become more unsafe. It's also tougher on the psyche. It's tougher on mental health when you're doing that. You're doing it because you want to keep your job, but at the same time, unions can be there to protect you and also push back a little to prove that, you know, this is just too much work. What's happening, companies are getting swallowed up by bigger and bigger companies. We know that in media, that, you know, the little mom and pop places are few and far between anymore. They own just a few radio stations. They're big companies that forget what we do.
0: Yeah, it's not just media companies that are mom and pop shops in this industry, but across, like you were saying, across the entire workforce. You hear of private equity that's buying up things, and then immediately, what do? You know, break it off for parts, sell off what they can, get it ready to package and sell. And unfortunately, workers, us, the boots on the ground people, are the ones who get the brunt of that. While people who are just investing, you know, they got to get dividends and they got everything else, and you know, got to make sure the shareholders happy and all that, all at the expense of the worker.
13: Yeah, absolutely. And it's just that feeling that, you know, there, and if you are in a workplace that's great, you don't need a union. If your workplace is great and you're being treated well and you feel safe and you feel heard by your employers, that's a great thing. That I'm not the one who fights out there that's saying everyone should be unionized, not by any extent, but there's, you know, places out there that where you do need the help. You do need the backup. You do need, that support that you can get from a union where you have legal support and people who've been through this that you can rely on, you can call on to see, you know, what can happen. And then you have a contract with a company that says, you know, you can't go beyond this. You can't make people do things that aren't here. So, if you're in a workplace and you don't need a union, good. Good for you. I applaud you. That's wonderful. That, you know, because there are still great employers out there who treat their employees fair and you know, and make sure that they know that they're doing a good job. But that doesn't happen everywhere.
0: You, of course, have had a very storied career here on AM 800. I mean, I don't have to get into all the accolades. I was your producer for... Some people are saying that I'm the one who forced you out, which I want to dispel that rumor right away because I was only on for a few months. Harkening back to your broadcasting career, are there any labor actions that stick out in your mind? Are there any, you know, maybe a strike or maybe something that still sticks with you? Of course, you were broadcasting for over 40 years.
13: I guess I'd have to say the auto negotiation, the car, you know, the auto company negotiations, because after so many years in news, I was, covering them for 40 years, you know, watching, going back to when in Windsor, we were the UAW for auto, before CAW and long before Unifor. And to watch some of the great people, Bob White, some of the people, like, just to watch the negotiations, to watch how these guys work is amazing. You know, like, it's just, just the work they put into it, the effort, the heart that they put into it. I think the best thing in the labor movement, too, is the generosity, because our unions here, especially, I keep harkening back to our auto unions, because it's always been the biggest. It's the most, you know, union members in this area are in the auto unions, although, you know, it certainly has downsized over the years as we've lost some plants. But the generosity, like, for the United Way, what they have done over decades, the money that they put on their own campaigns in their own plants, to raise money. And just like in negotiations when they pick like one company to be the pattern company, they kind of do that, they, you know, have done that with United Way as well over the years. So it really warms my heart to know how much effort these unions in this area do and what they put into it to raise, whether it's money for them or to raise products, like when they do the Tampon Tuesday at the period day now. A lot of that is driven by these, by uniform members. And, they do great things here. It's the community thrives because of union members here, because of what they do. And I will tell you, because of what the union members do, the auto companies have also kicked in well too. Stellantis has, you know, back when it was Chrysler, GM and Ford too, they also, you know, matched in some money there through the years. And because they saw what their workers were doing, mm-hmm. and they had to get in there too. So it's a great thing. It really, you know, kind of emboldens, everyone else and other companies to join in.
0: Last question I have for you. You are going to be working now that you're not working on Labor Day. A big thank you to that for emceeing. What time does the parade start? What time are you going to be hitting the stage? Can you give us any of those little details?
13: Yeah, the parade starts at 10 a.m. from the Unifor Hall on Turner, the local 200-444. Marches down to Lansbury Park. I'll be on stage before 11 o'clock. We'll have speakers there. We'll have some local union leaders there to talk about this year's theme, things that are going on, things that are impacting this area. You know, what's the big issues going on right now? You know, we'll hear from the teachers' unions and whatnot. At the same time, at 11 o'clock, all kinds of great things start at Lansbury Park, too, especially for the kids. The outdoor pool will be open and free for a few hours starting at 11 o'clock. There's going to be an art activity area. They have lots of bouncy castles. I love that. The bouncy castles are there, and they'll have face painting, games, all kinds of great stuff for kids. So, you know, even if you're not in the parade, you know, come on down to the park because it's going to be a whole lot of fun. And then at noon, after the speakers will all be done, we'll be getting off the stage, there's going to be some entertainment. There's going to be British Beat 66. Rick Labonte and the Band of Brothers will be on stage. There's going to be a hot dog eating contest, a tug of war. Lots of free hot dogs for everyone too. So, and refreshments. So there's nachos, ice cream, all kinds of stuff. So lots of fun. It's just a great big picnic. It's a great big invitation to the whole community to come out to Lansbury Park on Ottawa Street on Monday.
0: Patty Handysides, you don't need me to tell you you're the best. I've told you many, many times. And of course, everyone listening can as well. Can we do that one more time? This time I'll record. You're like,
13: great.
0: No, I'm a one take. That's all you get. Thanks, Patty.
13: Okay, see ya.
0: What an absolute legend. That's Patty Handysides here on Live and Local with some of the events that are going to be happening on Monday. And if you can make it down to Lansbury Park, 10 a.m. is when things are going to start kicking off. And of course, like she said, she'll be emceeing after the parade and a whole bunch of activities that are planned for Labor Day. 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
0: AM 800 weather. Still have some fog patches, especially on the southern part of Essex County. So just a heads up if you're driving anywhere so far this morning. Mainly cloudy skies today. Chance of a shower still this morning with temperatures on our way to 26. But it's going to feel muggy again. A high humidex of 32 is our high. Tonight, few clouds. Fog patches developing overnight. Low down to 13. Tomorrow, mix of sun and clouds. High of 26, humidex 31. So kind of exactly the same day as today, just no showers in the forecast. By the time we get to Labor Day Monday, sunshine and 26, and back to school Tuesday. Hopefully the kids don't get the Sunday scaries. Mix of sun and clouds on Tuesday. Slight chance of showers and a high of 27. Right now it's 21 or 70 Fahrenheit, but feels more like 28 or 82 with the humidex.
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0: .648 Live and Local on AM 800. I'm Chris Byrne, your guest host for this morning. And a funny thing happens. We were just talking with Patty Handysides about her emceeing the event on Labor Day. Funny thing happens when you get into this business. You get asked to do some things. You get asked to do some MC work, which is where I'm going to be later on today. I had a text in this morning from Mike saying, what, do you no long weekend? Nope. There is no rest for the wicked. And apparently I am one of those wicked, wicked people. Coming up a little bit later on tonight is an event in Kingsville, and I've been happy to be able to help out the Kidney Foundation of Windsor Essex with this. And I had a chance to talk to, she's Shannon. I don't want to get into any titles or anything. We'll get into that as we get into this conversation. I talked to her a little bit earlier about this, and the reason that I couldn't have her on live is because she's setting up for the Kingsville Kidney Walk, which is happening later on this afternoon. So, here's the conversation I had with Shannon Van Waddingham Lavasser. Pleased to be joined on the phone by Shannon Van Waddingham Lavasser. She is the Fund and Community Development Officer for the Kidney Foundation of Canada Windsor and District Chapter, a friend of mine, friend of the show, and more importantly is organizing a kidney walk tonight, which, full disclosure, Shannon, you messaged me yesterday and I don't check my calendar very much. I'm like, yeah, I'm good to go for Sunday as an MC. And you're like, no, it's Saturday. It's tonight. So here we are. We have a walk that's going on tonight in Kingsville. Can you tell us about it?
3: Yes. So this is the, kidney walk. We started this last year, hosting it in Kingsville due to the demand of, patients that are within that area. So the kidney walk is approximately 1 kilometer around Lakeside Park in Kingsville. We do have a shorter route available that is accessible for all walking levels. The registration will start at 6 o'clock, and the walk will start at 7. We have Mara's Gelato is providing us with treats after the event. And we have a health fair that will be starting at 5 o'clock with some local community supporters that will be able to provide information regarding health-related activities.
0: And there's going to be a Kidney Foundation of Windsor and District Walk in Windsor a little bit later on this month. We'll get to that in just a sec. But this is one of the major fundraisers for your organization, Shannon. Where does the money go for anything that's raised on the walk tonight?
3: So money is raised to support our patients. It supports our educational, our advocacy levels, our research, programs such as Camp Dorset, programs such as our peer-to-peer support programs. So monies raised really do directly affect patients.
0: Now, you know this, that kidney disease affects a lot more people than you think. You may not even know that there's someone in your life that either has, a kidney issue or is about to have a kidney issue. And I know this as I've done work with you guys, that it just extends everywhere. I got a friend of mine who's living out east, type 1 diabetic, 37 years old, and is now going through renal failure and is going through dialysis multiple times a week. And, you know, it hits home to a lot of people a lot closer than we may think.
3: Well, one of the aspects about kidney disease is it is silent until the symptoms occur and one is, in renal failure.
0: I always say there's no free advertisements here, Shannon, but I mean, we are friends and we have done a lot of work. Do you want to thank any sponsors?
3: For sure. I would love to thank Bell Media for their continued support in all of our events that we host within the chapter. I'd also like to thank the Leamington Kinsmen Club for their support, as well as Franklin Gardens and Highbury Canco.
0: Well, we appreciate your time this morning. Thanks very much, Shannon. Good luck with the walk tonight. I'm going to see you there because, of course, I'm going to be emceeing. And if someone does want to participate tonight, maybe they haven't already registered or already done any fundraising, can they show up tonight and then just write you guys a check and go for a walk?
3: Yes, they can. We will register them right on the spot.
0: And where can we find you guys?
3: So if one wants to register ahead of time, they can go to kidneywalk.ca and register.
0: That is Shannon Van Waddingham-Lavasseur, the Fund and Community Development Officer for the Kidney Foundation of Canada, the Windsor and District Chapter, with the Kidney Walk happening in Kingsville this evening. So if you do want to make your way down there to Kingsville, you can, just register. You can fundraise there. If you don't want to make that trip to the southern end of the county, the 25th Windsor Kidney Walk is scheduled for October 4th, so still lots of time for you to do a little bit of fundraising for the Kidney Foundation. That walk is going to be on Sunday, October 4th, 8:30 in the morning at the Riverside Sportsman's Club. And like she was saying, you can go to kidneywalk.ca and find out all of the details about either the Kingsville Walk tonight, the Windsor Walk happening on October 4th, and again, a big thank you to Shannon for joining us a little bit earlier on this morning. Had to record with her because she's in the middle of setup. Whenever you get events like this, that's exactly what's going to happen. You're going to have a ton of setup, you're going to have a ton of things, and there's going to be lots of people that are going to be out there. The second one that I've been able to do out there with them, and last year was really, really successful. So a big thank you to Shannon for joining the show, for joining Live and Local. And like I was mentioning, this is what happens when you're in radio. Anytime that you have a microphone in front of you, the no responsibility of being able to help out charities like this. I've done a lot of charity work. A lot of it I don't advertise. I don't, you know, have it on my LinkedIn. I don't have it on anything else, but I do like being able to help out when and where you can. I was told this one time. It's going back a lot earlier on in my career from a mentor of mine. They said, you know, you have the privilege of being able to talk for a living. This is a career that you can do well into your old age. It's not something that's hard on the body. It's not something, well, I mean, it may be a little bit mentally strenuous, but I'm not going to compare myself to a flat roofer in Windsor, Ontario in the middle of summer who's out there in temperatures, even that we're experiencing today with, you know, the humidex into 32. I'm not going to say that my job's hard like that. So being able to have this platform, being able to have this privilege of being behind a microphone, I relish opportunities like this to help out when and where I can. And I'm not the only one. I mean, you got Mike K. Cook, who's going to be emceeing the Windsor Police Gala, which Patty Handysides is going to be one of the honorees this year for all the hard work that she's done. You know, Meg Roberts does a lot of stuff. Kyle Horner's out and about. It's just something that we do in this business. We talk for a living and like to give back when and where we can. So if you can, join us in Kingsville for the Kidney Foundation Walk in Kingsville. We'd love to have you out there. Or if you just want to wait until October 4th, then by all means, you can wait there as well. Still lots to come on Live and Local. Coming up after 7 o'clock, I'm very excited for this conversation. Kristen Siapis, these are friends of hers, and I guess they're by extension friends of mine, Melinda Monroe and Jessica Sartori. They're the Women of Windsor Politics podcast. We're going to be welcoming them on because, of course, we are right in the middle. We're smack dab in the middle of elections. We're in the middle of, you know, mayoral candidates in Windsor throwing their official campaign out and then some mudslinging being done left and right. So we'll touch on some things that are happening out in the county and, of course, what's happening here in Windsor. We are the information station. We are Windsor Essex based, and we do want to make sure that we're keeping people up to date on what's going on. One question I do have for them is when and if there's going to be any debates. I am the son of a politician. My dad used to be on council out in Lakeshore, so I know the ins and outs of this, and I know that sometimes not showing up to a debate is one of the political strategies that people use. You may remember that from different levels, either provincial or more recently the federal level, where you have candidates who just didn't show up, or on the, you know, more provincial side, you have Doug Ford, who's finishes a press conference and then looks to the crowd and goes, oh, I'm really glad that there's no media here to ask any tough questions of him. So we'll get to that with Melinda and Jessica coming up after 7 o'clock. Also, we're going to have your chance for some Alice Cooper tickets. The Rock and Roll Hall of Famer is going to be hitting the Coliseum stage at Caesars Windsor. We're going to have a keyword for you coming up around 7:30 or just before 7:30 as well. And a little bit later on in the show, still to come, the Pooch Plunge is back for the third time in Riverside. We're going to touch base with someone from the city of Windsor to talk about that event and what exactly that means, how you can go there, and what exactly you can expect for the Pooch Plunge. And, of course, before we get to the end of the show, we have to do birthdays. It's a more extended version of the birthday celebrations because, of course, Monday being Labor Day, and there is no Mike and Meg on Monday morning live. It's going to be a best of, so we're going to have to get to the supersized birthdays and celebrations coming up before the end of that. So still lots to come here on Live and Local. My name's Chris Byrne. 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
10: 21 degrees, Windsor, Essex, mainly cloudy with a 40% chance of a morning shower, a high of 26, with the humidity feeling more like 32 or 90 Fahrenheit. I'm Rusty Thompson, AM 800 News. Coming up, a candidate for mayor of Windsor lays out her plans, and an expansion at a city high school will open ahead of schedule. But first, it was a tornado that hit Windsor during that big storm Thursday. A team from the Northern Tornadoes Project at Western University in London was in the city yesterday to assess the damage. In a posting on Facebook, the NTP confirmed it was a tornado with a rating of EF1 that was packing a max wind speed of 165 kilometers an hour. On Thursday evening, this storm that passed over the city knocked down power lines, uprooted trees, and damaged several homes, including one that had its roof torn off and thrown a block away. Most of the damage was in the East End in the Riverside and Forest Glade neighborhoods. Students will be able to use a $4.1 million expansion at Windsor's largest high school when the school year begins Tuesday. An 8-classroom addition was finished 5 months early and will have space for 184 students, including grade 10 student DJ Arenio, who had to use a portable before.
25: It was really kind of difficult walking outside in the portables, especially during the winter when it was snowing or even raining. So I'm glad with this, it's going to make walking to class a bit more warmer, a bit less sweat.
10: But even with the new space, four portables are still needed due to growth in the area, with an estimated 1,400 students attending the school this fall. A candidate for mayor of Windsor wants to focus on housing, improving transit Windsor, and holding the line on taxes. 41-year-old Kappa Squatch is pledging to maintain a 0% tax increase in her first year if she's elected, but after that, she believes the city needs to re-examine how it spends its money on social services.
26: We know that we're going to have to shift money around in terms of who is accessing those services, but the thing is, you can't just go into City Hall and then suddenly cut funding in one area if you're already under a service agreement. So then letting those agreements sort of work their way out over a 4-year term and then being able to redirect funds is the way that I would approach it.
10: Pasquatch, who's currently president and CEO of the Can-Am Urban Native Nonprofit Homes, is one of 11 people running for mayor in the October 26 municipal election. A promotion designed to bring Canadians back to Las Vegas was used by 120,000 people. In mid-January, Circa, the D Las Vegas, and Golden Gate Hotel and Casino launched a Canadian Money at Par promotion that just wrapped up at the end of August. CEO Derek Stevens says the number of Canadian visitors increased 80% over the same time in 2025, and a lot of them used the slot machines.
27: Did $20 million worth of coin in, so Canadians were able to participate at par in that element of the promotion. And then we booked 8,000 room nights from Canadians. And that's up by more than double what we would normally do at our three properties.
10: The campaign was launched after Canadian visits to Las Vegas dropped 20% in 2025 due to the high exchange rate, along with negative feelings around tariffs and comments by U.S. President Donald Trump. When news breaks, be the first to know. Sign up for breaking news email alerts at am800cklw.com. 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

0: 704. This is Live and Local on AM 800. I'm Chris Byrne, your guest host for this morning, and we have two very special guests on here. They are hosts of the Women of Windsor Politics podcast. We welcome on Melinda Monroe. Good morning, Melinda.
1: Good morning.
0: And also Jessica Sartori. Good morning, Jessica.
2: Good morning.
0: So let me kick things off first here, ladies. Thankfully, your podcast is called the Women of Windsor and not Women in Windsor Politics, because it seems like it's a bit of a dying breed here. It seems like they would try to put you out of business. Let's kick things off with you, Jessica. A rundown maybe of the number of positions held by women now, maybe compared to who aren't running. We can look at the county, or we can just kind of look at Windsor and Essex County. I'll leave the floor to you.
2: Sure. So Melinda and I were sort of dividing up our tasks and points of conversation before the meeting. So what I'm going to do is give a quick rundown of the number of women that are running in each municipality right now, and maybe we can start there.
0: A lay of the land. I love it.
2: Awesome. So in Leamington, and this is in no particular order. I realize it's not alphabetical.
0: So this is in order that Jessica loves in as far as municipalities she loves to visit. Okay, Leamington first.
2: Awesome. Okay, so there are four women running in Leamington. There are six women running in Kingsville. There are five women running in Essex. Five women running in Amherstburg. Five running in LaSalle, three running in Tecumseh, five running in Lakeshore, 13 running in Windsor, and one only running for Pelee Island, and which actually would represent the sort of biggest change in women's representation currently. We can tell from, you know, just the number of women that are registered to run on Pelee Island that there will certainly be a loss in terms of the proportion of women on the Pelee Island Council after the 2026 election than there are currently.
0: So if I'm doing my math correctly here, which I didn't get into radio because I was good at math, is that 47 across Windsor Essex County?
2: Yeah, you're pretty close. I think Melinda's got the exact number in front of her.
1: Yeah, there's 48 women running in total, and there's 14 in Windsor, and so there's 48 in total, of which 34 are running in the county. And I think Jessica also pointed out that Kathy Miller's not running in Pelee Island again, so that'll be the one municipality that had a woman mayor last time that won't this time. All the other women who won as mayors are running again for mayor, and it'll be, for example, Crystal Melosh was acclaimed last time, and now she's contested, and all of the mayoral races are contested this time.
0: Maybe we can go back to the previous election. If we have 48 in total running now, do we have a number on how many were running back then?
1: I not off the top of my head. Jessica, do you?
2: Yeah, no, I think that's some research still to be done. We were just saying too that, you know, hopefully candidates aren't feeling the same way, but we were feeling a little bit like, ooh, so things of September kind of snuck up on us, and that's a piece of research that hopefully we, you know, the next time we're on, if you're still open to it.
0: Well, of course we're still open
2: we'll
0: to it.
2: We'll have that.
0: But here's what I don't want to media train you guys or to mansplain anything, but that's when you

0: not a lot of women who are ready to take that leap, and I just wonder why.
1: Yeah, we've been having a few conversations about that on Women of Windsor. and you know, I think there are a variety of reasons that, you know, that women aren't throwing their hat in the ring. And, you know, we've had some conversations with, women candidates over the last couple of years since we, started the show. We've had some, conversations with women at, you know, various levels of elected office. And it's tough, you know, it's harder for women or, you know, harder in a different way, than men, where, women, you know, are generally the primary caregivers, in the home. Women, you know, and with the time commitments of not only canvassing, but, you know, if there's travel involved, depending on the elected office, just the, you know, number of meetings and how time consuming, municipal positions can be, I think it can be tough. I think over, you know, the last 2 years as well, and again, we've heard this from both candidates and women, elected reps. And I would say I experienced this myself as a trustee when I was on the school board, which has been, you know, I haven't been on for 4 years, but I could see it sort of starting to get worse then, that the criticism that women take and the attacks on social media that women take. I don't know if it's, you know, more than men receive it exactly, but the impact is different. It's felt differently. It's sort of scarier. And it really hits hard for women. So it's tough. It's really tough.
2: I want to jump in there just to...
0: Yeah, go right ahead.
2: Because one of the women candidates that is running in Windsor, for in particular, now this is probably true of other women candidates because, as Jessica mentioned, we've spoken to them in the last 18 months that we've been doing the show. We've talked to every mayor. We've talked to a number of women who've run at different offices. The threats of violence, and one of the candidates running in Windsor, for example, has raped, her campaign manager quit because of the rape and death threats they were getting on social media.
0: No, that's not.
2: And so I think it's a lot more serious. Men get a lot of abuse on social media, don't get me wrong. But I think if I was being threatened with rape and death every day, I might just say, I got better things to do.
0: Yeah, that's something that should be forwarded to police. Right away.
2: Absolutely.
0: You know, that's
2: absolutely
0: not something that we should be playing around with, or that's not a funny internet meme joke sort of thing to be messing around with at all.
2: No, absolutely.
0: Maybe a bit of a personal question for both of you. What made you guys start the podcast 18 months ago?
1: Well, I can't take credit for that. I jumped on the bandwagon with Melinda. This was Melinda's brainchild.
2: I got interested because, you know, back in 2015, there was a report that Windsor was one of the worst places in Canada to be a woman. And so, and one of the reasons was there was only one woman elected in Windsor, and there weren't that many in the county. And that was Joanne Gignac, of course. And Joanne's not running this year, which means that there's a high degree of risk that there will be zero women on Windsor City Council this year. There's not that much risk there'll be zero women in the county, but there's a high degree of risk that there'll be zero women on Windsor City Council. And there's a high degree of risk that there will be only one. And that's just not okay anymore in 2026 and 2027. And this council is going to sit until 2030. How can we only have one woman on council? So I decided let's create a podcast where we talk about that, why women aren't running, give them advice about how to run. A number of our episodes have been how to hire a campaign manager, are signs important, what to do if you get death threats on your social media, to try and encourage women and to give them pointers and to create a support network so that if you are running, we're there to help you.
0: Well, I got some pointers from Kristen Siapas today that we're going to try to focus on the county. And, of course, the big race that everyone is watching is Windsor mayor. But besides that, mm-hmm. I've heard that the Amherstburg mayoral race could be one that we should be watching as well. But I guess a question to both of you, whoever wants to answer first. What in the county side, is there anything that we're looking at? Is there anything that you guys are looking at? You're like, this is where I got to grab my popcorn?
1: Yes, for sure. So it's Pelee Island that I'm going to be following pretty closely. So

0: I think we've mentioned that Kathy Miller is not running for mayor again, and you know, just to, I guess, harken back to that night in, you know, the election night in 2022, and you know, as a woman in Windsor Essex, watching all of the results come through with so many women mayors being elected in 2022, and unfortunately Kathy isn't running again, and there are no women candidates for mayor in the township of Peely this time around. Currently, and you know, I was just taking a look at this, and in the last couple of days, there are more women on the Peely Council than there are men right now. And that's the only area locally where that's true. And it's definitely not going to be the case after 2026, when right now there are two individuals registered to run for mayor. They are both men. There are nine candidates running for council positions. One of them is Stephanie Briggs Crawford, who is a current councillor, and she's running again, and she is the only woman running again. So there is, you know, there's going to definitely be a change in the proportion of women on Peely Council after 2026.
1: I'm looking at a couple of other ones, and this is taking the focus slightly off women who are running, but I think there's some, like this kind of clash of the titans happening in Windsor, there's a possibility that Kat Pasquatch comes up the middle there. But there's another clash of the titans happening on in Tecumseh between Joe Vachetti and Gary McNamara. So Gary's running for a seventh term, but Joe Vachetti, who's popular, is running against him. So that's an interesting one. Tracy Bailey has been a really innovative mayor out in Lakeshore, but she's facing a tough campaign. And out in the county, you mentioned Amherstburg. So there was a lot of controversy about the police contract. And so we've got Lyndon Crane, who's running for deputy mayor, who took a very strong view about cooperation with the city that other members on council didn't. So it's going to be an interesting shakeup there, depending on who takes one of those roles as mayor or deputy mayor.
2: Yeah, I always say that if you like politics as sports, then this is maybe your favorite time of year, because the municipal elections compared to the provincial and the federal, this is your neighbors. This is what affects you directly. This is where, you know, if you look at the breakdown of how things get funded, how things get changed at the municipal level, this is the one that will affect you the most. Whatever is decided in those council chambers are the ones that you will feel right away. It's not some, you know, pie in the sky, more broad things. It's like, this is actually going to be in your neighborhood. It could be the guy who's or girl who's a street away from you who's deciding whether or not speed limits go up, for example, or just like this whole myriad of things. And as a son of a former counselor out in Lakeshore, I was there for those meetings. I was there for, you know, fielding phone calls from residents and from our neighbors because when they agree or disagree with whatever's happening. So as far as watching things as sport, then this is like your Super Bowl that's coming up here.
1: Absolutely. Our Olympics, we called it at our last
2: See, yeah. There we go. That's it's the Olympics. It's even bigger than Super Bowl. Awesome. Well, I thank you very much for joining us this morning to both Jessica and Melinda. Thank you very much. When does your podcast come out?
1: There's a new episode up today at one of our first candidate interviews. Typically, we come out every second Tuesday, but during this election, we have so many people that we want to highlight and interview that they're going to be pouring out the door. So you can subscribe on Apple, on Spotify, on Amazon Podcasts, wherever you get your podcasts, and go to our Facebook page, Women of Windsor Politics and Leadership, and leave us a comment or suggest somebody you think we should interview, and we'd be happy to follow up.
2: So we're going to be going full bore because it is the Olympics. It's an everyday event. I love it. Thanks very much for your time this morning, guys.
0: Thank you so much, Ryan.
2: That's Melinda and Jessica, hosts of the Women of Windsor Politics and Leadership podcast. And like Melinda Monroe told you, you can catch it wherever you happen to get your podcast. A big thank you to them for joining us. I have a feeling that Kristen is going to try to check in with them, pretty regularly as we are in the middle of municipal elections. We are in the thick of it. And like I mentioned, you have candidates that are putting out their platforms. They've officially launched their campaigns. You drive around. There are signs popping up everywhere. It's almost like dandelions as they go. Selfishly, one of my favorite times of year. And again, son of a former politician, day after the elections when those signs come down. I understand why they're there. I understand why they're printed. I understand why people put them up. It is an election campaign. You are trying to go door to door. That's the other thing that happens at municipal elections. It maybe doesn't happen that much at the federal or provincial levels. I know there are some provincial candidates that still do knocking door to door, but when it comes to municipals, that's where you're going to get lots of action on your Ring door cam, or if you happen to be home, you're going to get the candidates coming to your door as well. You'll be face-to-face with your neighbors as they are vying for a seat on local council that represents your municipality. So a lot more with the Women of Windsor Politics podcast. A big thank you to Melinda Monroe and Jessica Sartori for joining us this morning. And like I said, I have a feeling that they're going to be on here a couple more times before Election Day. 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
2: AM 800 weather. We have mainly cloudy skies here today. Still have a slight chance of a shower this morning as well. We're on our way to a high of 26, or the humidex 32 this afternoon. We also have some fog patches being reported out in the county. So if you happen to be driving out mostly in the southern part of the county, then just a heads up there. Tonight, few clouds overnight. Also fog developing after midnight as well. A low down to 13. It's going to be a little bit chillier tonight than it has been the last few nights. Maybe that's a good thing to have the windows open and get some fresh air in the house, not have to have the air on. Tomorrow, mixed sun and clouds, high of 26, humidex 31. It's almost exactly the same day as we have here today, so a bit of a muggy next couple days. But then we hit Monday, Labor Day Monday, sunshine in 26, a mix of sun and clouds. On back to school Tuesday, there is a chance of the showers for the kids in the afternoon as well, a high of 27 on Tuesday afternoon. Right now, it's 20 or 70 Fahrenheit. but with the Humidex, feels like 27 or 82.
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0: 726 on Live and Local. This is AM 800. My name's Chris Byrne. I know, I'm not Kristen Siapis. I mean, who really is Kristen Siapis? I don't mean that in an existential way. I just mean no one can compare to the Kristen Siapis. So I'm going to try my best to fill in here. Let's get to some winning. You know, it's been a busy, busy morning already. And, of course, we have Get Gardening coming up after 7 o'clock. Sandy McDonald is going to be in here. And I wrote down my question about trees on and whether or not I should be dropping more than the ones that have significant damage or were in the middle of power lines that ended up snapping my power line. I got a question about that. That's coming up after 8 o'clock. We'll be taking your calls and texts for that as well. But let's get to some winning. The Rock and Roll Hall of Famer himself. This guy. Music icon. Alice Cooper is returning to the Coliseum stage at Caesars Windsor November 6th, and we want to see you there. 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Alice, his first name, for your chance to win a pair of tickets to see Alice Cooper. Also, the thrilling theatrics for audiences of all ages. It's drawn from horror movies, it's vaudeville, it's garage rock. Alice's Attic Tour is one you don't want to miss. Enter Alice at am800cklw.com right now for your chance to win some tickets to go see Alice Cooper. And, of course, an absolute icon in the music world, a Hall of Famer, a legend, Alice Cooper is going to be at the Coliseum stage November 6th. And I'd love to see you there. A pair of tickets up for grabs right now on our website, am800cklw.com. You can enter in right now. I'd like to welcome on our next guest, a very special guest. Her name is Kristen Brunette. She's the manager of aquatics at the City of Windsor. And for the sake of this conversation, we're going to talk about a cool event that's going to be happening here in just a week from today. The reason I want to bring this to you now is because you have to register in advance. We welcome on Kristen. Good morning.
1: Good morning. Thank you for having me.
0: So, not a week from today, but a week from tomorrow, Sunday, September 13th, Riverside Outdoor Pool. What do you guys have going on?
1: Yeah, we have our third annual Pooch Plunge. It's such an exciting event to end the summer with all of the dogs in the water.
0: Now, there's a lot of questions that I have about this, and this is the third time you guys have done it. And I know some of the answers, but I have to ask them anyway. This is the end of the season thing. Like, if you were a ski hill, you'd have the slush cup, you know, where you just kind of like ski over the slush. This is not, we're going to have the dogs in and then people swimming the next day, right?
1: That's right. We have our people swimming ends this weekend, closing off the summer season for people. And then 1 week later, we have the pool open just for dogs only.
0: And you guys do something really cool with the pool itself. You adjust the chemicals that are in the pool so that it's pet friendly.
1: Absolutely. We reduce the chemicals. We also reduce the temperature, and it's ready for dogs. It has a beach entry, and all of the dogs love it.
0: Do dogs like cooler temperatures than humans do in the pool?
1: Well, we have all of the heaters running at our outdoor pools all summer, so we just reduce it slightly so that it's not too hot.
0: I was wondering if you just have, you know, drop it down to, like, it's not a doggy cold plunge that we're going to be running
1: on
0: the
1: 13th. No, definitely not.
0: I did mention that people do have to register in advance. That's why we want to have this conversation now, so it gives you a full week for you to register your dogs. How much does it cost? Where do people go to register? Do you accept all dog sizes? I know I just asked you three questions in a row, and that's a faux pas in radio, but I guess let's start with one. Where do people go to register their dog?
1: People can call into our central registration line. It's 519-255-1161. They can call Monday through Friday between 9 a.m. and 5 p.m.
0: And how much does it cost per dog?
1: It's $10 per dog. And when you call, you will have to submit your spay or neuter vaccination information.
0: Is there a limit on the size of the dog? Is it more or less depending on the size?
1: Well, this year we added an additional session. So we have four different swim times. We have our small dog swim, the all sizes dog swim, and two large dog swims. Our large dog swim is very popular, so we added an additional session.
0: You being the manager of aquatics, what does the cleanup look like after the pooch plunge? Like, you've done it for a couple of years now. I can just imagine, like, I know friends with pools. I've had pools my entire life. I've had dogs my entire life, but just a couple times where, you know, dogs would jump in and that seems like a nightmare on the skimmer basket. But on a large scale, you know, outdoor recreation size pool, what does that look like for the maintenance guys and girls?
1: Well, that's why we plan it at the end of the summer. So the pool is partially drained, so it works out just fine because we're already preparing to close the pool for the winter season. So having that extra hair in the pool is okay because we're prepping to close it.
0: Okay. So you guys have already thought this in advance. That's why I'm where I am and you're where you are. Awesome. So again, if people want to register, they can call 255-1161. Is there a maximum limit of dogs that people can bring? Is there, you know, if I got, you know, 3 or 4 or 5 dogs?
1: Yeah, we hope with one family, they could have up to 3 dogs.
0: Gotcha. So just as a way to monitor, I looked at the pictures from last year's event. There was so many smiling dog faces that are in this. Just from your own experience and seeing the pooches that are jumping in there, they seem like they're all having a great time.
1: It's a fantastic event. Lots of wet paws, lots of fun. Everyone who attends is very happy. It's an off-leash environment, so the dogs can, some are running, some are a little hesitant who enter in the beach entry. You can see some who just dive right into the deep end. It's a really great fun event to participate in.
0: Last question I have for you, Kristen. It's not just the pool and the dogs jumping in the pool that is part of this pooch plunge event. What else do you have going on around the pool area?
1: Lots of fun activities. We're very thankful for our sponsors. We have AM800, Ground Effects, Hungry Pooch, Windsor Essex Community Humane Society will be there. Also, Laura Classy's Canines, Lauzon Veterinary Hospital, and Windsor Fire and Rescue Services. So there's lots of events and activities planned for the day. Certainly, the dogs are running around, but all of the families can join in on the activities.
0: Sometimes it's that chaos that's the fun part. You know, it's like a creative chaos. And if anyone is in the creative field, you know that that's sometimes the best part. Is all that going on. A lot going on is not a bad thing.
1: I agree. It's just a really, like, a fun event to end the season. Lots of splashes. All of our details can be found at citywindsor.ca, and you just have to search Pooch Plunge.
0: Well, I appreciate your time this morning, Kristen. Thank you for giving us a call.
1: No problem. Thanks, and hope to see you there.
0: Absolutely. That's Kristen Burnett, the manager of aquatics at the City of Windsor. The 3rd annual Pooch Plunge is going to be happening at the Riverside Pool Sunday, September 13th, a week from tomorrow, but you do have to get registered. That's the only caveat about this. So you can register starting on Tuesday. Of course, Monday being the holiday, the city won't be open, or the registration won't be open there. 519-255-1161. Actually, if you just want to text in to 792-2559, I can give you the details on who to call on Tuesday morning or Tuesday afternoon or through all next week if you want to get your pooch registered for the 3rd annual Pooch Plunge. Still lots to come here on Live and Local. 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

0: 7:39 here on Live Local. You're listening to AM 800. I'm Chris Byrne. Sorry for the hiccups. It's bound to happen. I didn't get my start in radio here, obviously, but I did get my start on the talk side of radio on Live and Local at the beginning of summer, somewhere around there. And a big thank you to Chris and Siapas for allowing me to fill in this seat. And I know that it's not under the greatest of circumstances. Hopefully I'm not airing out anything too personal, Kristen, but she texted yesterday saying she's losing her voice and even sent a voice note. I don't want to play the voice note on what you sent on how you sounded, but a big thank you to allowing me to fill in. You know, I was filling in for Kyle Horner through the week. I'm here on the Saturday, going to be emceeing the Kidney Walk out in Kingsville, which we talked about with the fund development officer with the Kidney Foundation here in Windsor, Shannon Van Waddingham Lavisser. So that's going to be happening on tonight. And then, of course, we have Labor Day celebrations that are happening around Windsor, including Lansbury Park. We talked with the legendary Patty Handysides about her and her MC work. That's going to be happening. There's a parade starting at 10 o'clock, and then the festivities at Lansbury starting at 11. So that's going to be happening there. It's a busy, busy weekend. And it looks like weather-wise, it's going to be an absolutely gorgeous one as well. We touched on that, and we'll get to that in just a little bit. Still some fog patches in the south end of the county. Still power out in my house. I live just outside Wheatley in the Wheatley area. There's still, looks like about 120 or so people, including my entire street, my neighbors, the people who are renting an Airbnb beside me, and also just a few houses down there without power as well. I told a story earlier on. Sorry if you heard it earlier. I walked down the street, and when you live on a road with only like 10 houses, you know who the residents are and you know who people who are renting. And when I walked in, there were some young people there. They were in their early 20s. I was walking by. I just wanted to see how widespread it was down my road. You know, I asked, "Hey, do you guys have hydro?" And they kind of looked at me. You know when a dog looks at you with that little sideways look? I said, "No, do you have power?" And they responded with, "No, I don't pay bills here." No, that's not what I'm asking, guys. When you go turn the light switch on, do the lights come on? You know, is when you open the fridge door, is the light on? That's maybe the best way. Then finally they said, "No, we don't have anything." And still without power. I know the Hydro One crews, Hydro crews, the Enwin ones are also working hard as well. A stick tap to the guys and girls doing that. Also the call centers. I gotta say, when I called Hydro One initially because a branch fell down on my power line, the line between the power pole and my house, it actually bent the stack or the big pole that brings it down into your house just above the meter. When I called them, they were very efficient. They had crews out the night after the storm at 3:30 in the morning. They cut my power, and I do have to get an electrician in to replace that stack pole. Otherwise, it's a fire hazard. So a big thank you to everyone, and even the forestry guys that came out with their massive trucks. They cleared all the brush. They cleared everything, and I finally took the rest of the tree down that was blocking my hydro lines. I know that it was trimmed a few years ago, but a previous owner of the house trimmed it back, but then all of a sudden, of course, what trees do, they grow, and it grew through. So the only thing that's hanging from the power line right now is, the best way to describe it is a knuckle of a tree. Like, I cut all the branches around it, and it's just, it had grown around the actual power lines themselves, and it's just sort of floating there. I got it back as much as I could, and I mean, the power's off, so there's no risk of an electrocution, but that's what's hanging there, and all the rest of the tree is down on my yard, waiting for me to get off the air tonight, or this morning, or maybe even get to it tomorrow, because I do have the Kidney Walk out in Kingsville to attend to. So that's my weekend plans, is going to be, again, after a storm, cutting trees, and I have a big woodshed. I burn a lot of wood. I have a wood fireplace. That's how I heat my place in the wintertime. I also have a wood-fired sauna, so I do go through a lot. I go through about 6 cords of firewood every single year. This is not how I wanted to acquire all this firewood. I usually like going on Marketplace or going on Kijiji, looking for someone giving away free firewood, and then going there. I have a splitter, or access to a splitter, from my brother-in-law. He brings it over from the States, and then that's when I'll split all my stuff, and I'll fill the woodshed, the 8x16 woodshed that I built last summer, and then, you know, use that firewood. I wasn't expecting to have to cut down. I'm right now, a willow tree came down in a storm, completely just toppled over. You should never see the underside of the roots. You should never see the bottom of a tree unless you're looking up. Like when you're looking just down your driveway. So a willow tree came down. I don't think it's an oak. I think it's a lot softer than that, but I don't know exactly what kind of tree that was growing through the power lines. The branch, of course, like I mentioned, came down and bent the stack, and I'm going to be without power probably until early next week. Of course, it's a long weekend, and to try to get an electrician out to fix all that, they're going to have to order some parts, and it's just going to be a nightmare. So I got a generator, and I'll be dealing with that. It's essentially like I'm camping. You know, I'll be camping for this long weekend. So that tree came down, and there's also another one. I want to say it's a poplar, but it looks like it's a sad-looking poplar with all the branches completely down to the ground. Nothing snapped. It's sagging. Maybe it's a little bit too wet. I have no clue. I'm going to ask Sandy McDonald about that if I have time when we get to the Get Gardening after 8 o'clock. A lot still here on Live and Local. We got some birthdays and we got some celebrations to announce. It's a supersized one because, of course, Monday is Labor Day. So we'll be getting to that on the way. It's 7:45. 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
0: AM 800, weather, are we ever going to dry out? Short answer, yes. We do still have a chance of showers this morning. Fog still waiting to dissipate as well. Also got a text from P1 Pat that it is raining in LaSalle. So we have that. But eventually we will get to it not being rainy. We're on our way to a high of 26 this afternoon with sunshine and humidex at 32. So a muggy one today. Few clouds overnight, got fog developing, a low down to 13. Tomorrow, mix of sun and clouds, no rain in the forecast. That's a nice little change. High of 26, humidex 31 tomorrow. Then holiday Monday, Labor Day Monday, sunshine in 26. And as kids go back to school on Tuesday, mix of sun and clouds, slight chance of showers, and a high of 27. Right now, it is 20 or 70 Fahrenheit, but with the humidex, feels more like 27 or 82.
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0: 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Let's start with who is celebrating a birthday today. Happy birthday to Annette Cologne and Bernadette Cottle. Joanne Adamo is 64 years old. Also, happy birthday to Kale Blanchett, 33. Happy 85th birthday to Ron Jeffrey and Lucy, who's turning 26. Happy 18th birthday to Isabella Gerard. Happy birthday to Scott Ouellette, 53. Mary Beth Knight is turning 75 today. And also Patricia Ann Whittle, turning 77. And last but not least, happy 68th birthday to Michael Duchesne. We also have some anniversaries today. Happy anniversary to Lisa and Virgil Costa. They're celebrating 34 years together. And 11th anniversary of Justin and Anita Barrett. Happy anniversary, guys. Let's move on to tomorrow, September 6th, Sunday. Happy birthday to Shyla Malosh. Doreen Trepanier is turning 70 tomorrow. Paul Dawson will be 61 tomorrow. And a happy 14th birthday to Miller Shaw tomorrow as well. We also have just one anniversary. Happy 46th anniversary to Rick and Kathy Linton. They'll be celebrating tomorrow. And because it's a holiday on Monday and Mike and Meg won't be back until Tuesday morning, we don't want to forget who has Labor Day birthdays this year. Sarah Bertucci is turning 31 and Julia McMahon turning 26 on Monday. And we have a couple of Labor Day anniversaries. Happy 30 years to JC and Tina Cote. And 63 years together for Audrey and Stan Reichel. Again, happy birthday, happy anniversary, and hopefully you guys get to celebrate a little bit. Hopefully you guys get spoiled by your friends and family on this Saturday. Or on the day that, if it happens to be tomorrow, happens to be on Labor Day. 7:53, you are listening to Live and Local. I'm Chris Byrne. Big thank you to all the guests who have been joining us here this morning. And of course, coming up after 8 o'clock, we have Get Gardening with Sandy McDonald. He is going to be our expert today. I have a few questions for him and we'll be getting to some of your calls and texts as the show goes on. Again, a big thank you to everyone who joined the show this morning. We'll do it in reverse order. We had Kristen Brunette from the manager of aquatics from the city of Windsor talking about the Pooch Plunge. It's back for its third year in Riverside. You can get your pup registered or pups plural registered coming up after Tuesday. That's when they're going to be reopened again. You want to make sure that you get that in advance. They do want to know how many dogs roughly are going to be around there, and they'll put you in the correct time slot for when your pooch can do the plunge and all the other things that are happening outside of that. We also want to thank Melinda Monroe and Jessica Sartori, the Women of Windsor Politics podcast. I know they've been on AM800 before, but they're just great guests talking about municipal elections, looking at what the most interesting races in the county were today. And like they were mentioning, they have a podcast out today. It usually comes out every couple weeks, but because we are in the middle of election season, the Women of Windsor Politics and Leadership podcast will be out a little bit more frequently. A big thank you again to Patty Handysides, who joined us earlier on this morning talking about Labor Day activity. She's going to be out at Lansbury Park. She's going to be emceeing some stuff. And, also Shannon Van Wattingham-Lavisser, the Fund and Community Development Officer for the Kidney Foundation. The Kidney Walk is going to be happening out in Kingsville tonight. I'm going to be emceeing that. So that kicks off around 6 o'clock, just around there or so. So if you'd like to join us tonight, you absolutely can. Still lots more. This is Live and Local here on AM800.
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0: You're listening to Live and Local on AM800. Coming up after 8 o'clock, we have Get Gardening with Sandy McDonald. And if you have any gardening questions, if you want to text those in to 519-792-2559, you can absolutely do that. If you want to call in right away, we still have a little bit of time here. We've got another 3 minutes until we get to Rusty Thompson with the news at the top. I don't know if you want to wait on hold for that long, but if you do want to call throughout the 8 o'clock hour, have any gardening questions, 519-792-2559. I've got a couple already in the chamber that I would like to ask Sandy McDonald. Of course, the tree problem that I have now, I got a tree. It's got about like, well, I guess I can wait until Sandy gets here. You don't need to hear this question twice. I got a tree in my backyard that I have a feeling needs to come down, but I'm not entirely sure whether or not that I should be chopping that down. I love trees. I love them as much as possible. I love the coverage that they provide. I had a willow tree come down in a storm earlier on this summer, and I miss it. I not only miss it because of the shade that it provided in the morning time, but that's where I hung my hummingbird feeder. And because of that, I've since had to move the hummingbird feeder just to a standalone, I think it's called like a shepherd's hook pole. I had to go out and buy one of those, and since then, I've only seen one of the three or four that used to frequent it when it was in the tree. I think they love the shade. They also love that they could sit on a branch nearby and wait their turn, almost like it's a gas station. They would only do one at a time and they're not fighting each other. And since then, I've only seen one. So I don't know if they just, maybe they had a nest in the tree. I don't even know where hummingbirds nest, actually, now that I think about it. I've never done that much research into it. I just know that whenever I fill the feeder, that now I only get one, and I get a lot more wasps around it as well. Complete side note on there. So I do have a question to Sandy McDonald about that, but if you would like to text yours in, 519-792-2559. We'll be taking your Get Gardening questions and calls with the expert coming up after 8 o'clock. And, of course, we have Rusty Thompson with an update on what is happening in and around Windsor, Essex. Spoiler alert, that was a tornado that hit Windsor, the one that took the roof off of the house on Riverside a block and a half away. They have confirmed that it was a tornado. It did start in Detroit, went across Belle Isle, and then into the Windsor area. Still no confirmation, though, on what happened down in Wheatley in my neck of the woods, where I happen to be living. It feels like there was a tornado there. Maybe it was just a very, very strong wind that came across the county. You know, by the time it gets to the North Shore, the Tecumseh, the Lake Shore, and then it just hits Farmers Field all the way past Essex. And when it gets to my neck of the woods, maybe it just picked up steam. I have no entire confirmation yet from the National Tornado Project that did the investigative work, but Rusty Thompson's going to have that coming up in the news, which is what we're on the way. News time coming up, then Get Gardening here on AM 800.
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3: 20 degrees in Windsor, Essex, mainly cloudy with a high of 26 today, with the humidity feeling like 32 or 90 Fahrenheit. I'm Rusty Thompson, AM 800 News. Coming up, a new addition at a Windsor high school, and a big thank you to Canadians who came back to Las Vegas. But first, the big storm that hit Windsor was a tornado. The Northern Tornadoes Project at Western University in London posted on Facebook that it was a tornado with a rating of EF1 that was packing a max wind speed of 165 kilometers an hour. It comes after a team assessed the damage from Thursday's storm that knocked down power lines, uprooted trees, and broke tree limbs, and damaged several homes, including one that had its roof torn off and thrown a block away. Most of the damage was in Windsor's East End and the Riverside and Forest Glade neighborhoods. Some of the students heading back to school at a Windsor high school will be able to use a $4.1 million addition. 8 classrooms at St. Joseph's Catholic High School on Clover Avenue have been finished 5 months ahead of schedule to accommodate 184 students, including grade 12 student Melania Popovisky.
4: I was super excited. I mean, I'm a senior this year, so I've got to see the school grow and, like, evolve. And, you know, we have a lot of grade 9s coming this year, and it's going to be a great space for them to come in and, you know, see the new school. It's super exciting.
3: While the new space means fewer portables are needed, 4 will still be in use due to growth in the area, with an estimated 1,400 students attending that school this fall. A candidate for mayor of Windsor is sharing what her priorities will be if elected. 41-year-old Kappa Squatch wants to focus on housing, improving trends in Windsor, and holding the line on taxes. While she has no municipal government experience, she points to her time on the University of Windsor Senate and the Art Windsor Essex as perfect examples of where she learned about governance.
5: I have no problem with anybody coming with me to hold me accountable. In fact, I would encourage it. And I'm seeing this culture of things happening at City Hall where being held accountable and there's deflection constantly happening is not something that I agree with. And so being able to bring that to the table, I think, signals to everybody that I am a strong candidate.
3: Pasquatch, who's currently president and CEO of the Can-Am Urban Native Nonprofit Homes, is one of 11 people running for mayor this October. The head of 3 casinos in Las Vegas is sending out a big thank you to Canadians. Derek Stevens, CEO of Circa, the D Las Vegas, and Golden Gate Hotel and Casino, issued the thank you after a Canadian Money at Par promotion launched in mid-January, wrapped up at the end of August.
6: Thank you, and tell you that you're welcome here. You know, Canada and America, we are still best friends. We are still best allies. And this spat between our leaders, it's not going to last forever. I want you to know you got friends in the desert out here.
3: The campaign was launched after Canadian visits to Las Vegas dropped 20% in 2025 due to the high exchange rate, along with negative feelings around tariffs and comments made by U.S. President Donald Trump. During the campaign, over 120,000 Canadians stayed at the 3 casinos, an 80% increase over the same time a year ago, booking 8,000 room nights and spending $20 million on slot machines. When news breaks, be the first to know. 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
3: Now the latest forecast from the AM 800 Weather Center. Mainly cloudy today. There is a 40% chance of a shower early this morning. A high of 26, feeling like 32 with the humidity. A few clouds tonight, the low down to 13. Sunday, a mix of sun and cloud, a high of 26, feeling like 31 with the humidity. Clear Sunday night, a low of 12. Right now in Windsor, we're sitting at 21 degrees or 70 Fahrenheit with the humidity. Feels like 27. That's 81 Fahrenheit. 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

0: it takes a boy to live, takes a man to pretend he was there.
1: 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This is Get Gardening. We welcome on our expert, Sandy McDonald. Good morning, Sandy.
2: Yes, good morning, Chris.
1: How are you this morning? How are you feeling? We've had rain, it seems like, every day this entire summer. I know it hasn't been that bad, but I'm guessing that gardens are very happy. People are very happy that their water bills are not as high because of this.
2: That is the bright side. And really, just before this rain event from the last few days or so, the ground was pretty dry. So it is good we've had a soaking rain. It'd be awfully nice if it came overnight and more gently than it did. So a lot of people are doing cleanup, and our trees and shrubs, large shrubs, have suffered through this. So now, good and bad together, right?
1: Yeah, the yin and yang here, Sandy. If you'd like to ask our expert a question, you can call in 519-792-2559, 519-792-CKLW. You can call or text. I guess let's kick off with a couple texts here, Sandy. I know that we're going to be getting a lot of these because we are starting to approach fall. This is the unofficial end of summer for people. You know, they're going to be closing their pools. So there's a couple questions I have now about whether to do it now or whether to wait until the spring. So I don't want to do the quick hits, the lightning round right away, but Anne texted in, how to treat bagworms. Is this now or is this in the spring?
2: Yeah, this is a very timely one as well. Gary Archibald from CTV News and I, we covered that this week, actually. So if you find any of those little dangling cocoon-like structures, they almost look like cones, or little natural ornaments, which they're not, of course, remove those whenever you see them. Right now, most of those caterpillars that are inside that have probably died, but they have left their eggs inside, or the eggs have sometimes fallen out the bottom of them. So you do want to get rid of those, put them into a bag, dispose them in regular garbage. Don't leave them on the lawn, don't leave them in your compost pile, anything like that, because there will be eggs there. Ideally, and again, now almost all the damage has been done by this season's crop of those. However, the very best way is if you monitor your shrubs and trees. Usually it's late May, more into, I'm going to say, June, early to maybe even mid part of June. That's the best time to actually control them when they're really tiny. And again, we do have a natural biological insecticide, BTK, which a lot of our listeners may know because they've been using that on, their boxwood and many other plants as well. That can actually control them before they become large, before they eat lots of foliage, and before they develop those little bags, those little cocoon-like structures.
1: The ornaments, the forbidden ornaments, as you called them.
2: Ornaments, yeah, air quotes on that for sure. But again, that's when they're most easy to see. However, you know, in June, they're very tiny, so we don't generally see them. But if you take a good look, you might find them. And you might also find something that we actually call ballooning. So when they're little tiny caterpillars like that and first starting to feed on your shrubs and trees, they actually will create a little silk, a little thread, almost like a spider would, and they can move in the wind to the next tree or the next shrub. So you can kind of think about that maybe for next June if you tend to have those in your yard. Again, you don't necessarily have them every year, but again, if they're in your yard, that you might find them on one tree one year and another tree or shrub the next year. So it's a good thing to monitor. Controlling them early will prevent the damage. Controlling them late this time of year, again, that will hopefully get rid of most of the eggs that are present.
1: We have a call right now from Doreen, who has a question about a hydrangea tree. Good morning, Doreen. What's your question for Sandy?
3: Hi, guys. Thanks for your show. We have a beautiful hydrangea tree. Big, beautiful blooms, but since the storm and the rains, it has collapsed, like the blooms are, and I've even shaken them, you know, to get rid of some

0: So it is unlikely they're going to become quite upright as they were before. So if you are concerned, you know, into the future we could have more wind, more rain, etc., you could actually deadhead those. I would probably not try to cut the whole head back really far unless there are broken branches, but just removing the weight of those flowers would probably help to make most of those branches go upright again. If we prune it back really hard, it could stimulate some late season growth. Some new shoots could come out, and that doesn't really overwinter very well. So maybe give it a try on one side of it. Cut a few of the blooms off and see if those little branches begin to sort of point back upright again. But that's probably the thing to do. You could leave them in place, but again, if we have heavy rains, if we have strong winds, it may, you know, they may bend further. It'll look a little droopy. That's the other thing too. It could be an aesthetic reason.
1: Okay. Thank you very much.
0: You're welcome there.
2: I appreciate your call there, Doreen. Just following up on that one, Sandy, I had a text come in. I don't know if this is different or not. You mentioned this question was how and when to prune. I think you answered that part. But they said standard limelight hydrangea. How big do they get?
0: You know, so this is a little tricky because there is limelight, and there's actually a compactor, dwarfer form of limelight. So again, if you know which one you have, then my answer would be more correct. Standard, meaning, of course, that it is actually a tree form, so there'd be a straight stem, and then a ball-like structure on top where the flowers will all be. If it is our traditional limelight, that can become quite big. So again, the head on that, the top of it, the crown, that could easily become, you know, a couple meters, 6 feet wide or more. But typically what we do with those is we usually prune them back in the spring, and we can prune the top of that back fairly far to keep it more compact. But if you let it go for several years, it'll grow even much larger than 6 or 7 feet across. So that is something to keep in mind, is that early spring pruning before the buds come out is a good idea for those. And if you have the mini limelight, the more compact form, it's really only about maybe a third smaller. So it's really not a really small or compact dwarf type. It will still become fairly large. So control the size of the upper crown or head of them through pruning, and that's typically and probably best done in spring, early.
2: So if you're not hoping for a big one, then you're hoping that you have the compact size.
0: It's true. But again, the other thing that is worth mentioning is that stem that it grows on, that actual stem doesn't elongate and grow taller. It's not like a big pole that continues to go up and up and up. It's actually the head or the crown of the plant that grows larger and larger. That's where the extra height comes from. That actual stem from the ground, that doesn't grow taller and taller.
2: We have another caller for you. Vito has a question about an evergreen tree and whether or not it can be cloned. Good morning, Vito.
3: Yes, good morning. My question is it possible to propagate or clone an evergreen tree from a branch?
0: It is, but it does depend on the evergreen. So the degree of difficulty depends on the type of evergreen. Do you know?
3: I'm centering in on a spruce evergreen tree.
0: Yeah. So spruce is actually quite difficult to root by cuttings. So some of the dwarf spruce types, they actually will root by cuttings fairly easily, and that's not too much of a problem. But again, a lot of people, they really admire their blue spruce or their weeping spruce or one of those. So very difficult by cutting. So normally and commercially, almost all of those are grafted onto a rootstock. So we would have perhaps, you know, if you have a blue spruce, we might have a seedling Norway spruce, and we grow that on for a couple of years' time, and then after that we take a small section from our blue spruce, and that will be grafted near the base of the little Norway spruce, and that would act as the root. So that's a rather involved process, and of course it takes several years after that grafting before it becomes a fairly shapely little tree. So it is complicated.
3: So is the medium water or just like saturated soil?
0: Oh, in water, almost complete failure for rooting spruce in water. So in soil, even when you say saturated, I get a little scared on that too. So if you want to give it a try, you certainly can. Use a light sort of mixture. So again, that product Perlite, which is that small white granular type material, that works pretty well.
3: Where does one purchase that?
0: Oh, that's readily available.

0: DIY stores, hardware stores, garden centers, nurseries will carry that. And it will actually hold moisture, but again, it drains really well. Spruce, the stems of those cut stems of spruce would easily rot in a very heavy kind of soil. I wouldn't even use sand so much either, because it maybe would stay a little too damp. The other key would be to probably put them into a pot or container and cover that with a clear plastic bag and keep that in sort of semi-light, semi-shade. It could take many, many months to root. So it is a task that's not so easily done. You need patience for this. The other important key, too, is a rooting hormone for this. So those rooting agents are very helpful in trying to root any of our evergreens or conifers. And if you're fortunate, you might even be able to find it in three different grades, a rooting hormone number one, number two, and number three. If you can't find the number two or number three, you can use the regular products we find, again, in most nurseries, garden centers, hardware stores will carry that. And we apply that to the base. It's usually a powder. Some of them are liquid. And we shake off the remainder if it is powder. And that can assist in rooting. It is a challenge. And some types of spruce are easier to root, some are more difficult. So, for instance, Norway spruce is a little easier, especially the dwarf forms. Blue spruce is more difficult as well. I would put white spruce sort of in the middle.
1: I appreciate the call, Vito. Got to take a quick little break here. We are with Sandy McDonald, our expert. This is Get Gardening. If you have any questions, you can call or text 519-792-2559.
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1: AM800 weather, once we get past this light rain that's being reported on the west side of our county, should be pretty good. Looking at some sunshine by the time we get to this afternoon. A high of 26, humidex going to be 32. Tonight, down to 13, got fog patches developing overnight as well, with a few clouds. Tomorrow, mix of sun and clouds, and a high of 26, humidex 31. On Labor Day Monday, sunny and 26, so finally going to dry out fully by Monday, and there is a chance of a slight shower. Mix of sun and clouds on Back to School Tuesday, a high of 27. Right now, let me hit refresh real quick. We are sitting at 21 with the humidex feeling more like 27.
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1: 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This is Get Gardening on AM 800. Our expert is Sandy McDonald, taking your calls and your texts. 519-792-2559. We have Cody on the line who has a question for you, Sandy. He wants to give the gift of plants and has a question. Go ahead, Cody.
21: Good morning, Mr. Sandy. How are you doing this wonderful day?
0: Good morning.
21: All right, so I got a spider plant that was gifted to me when it was just a bit of a sapling, and it's grown into a huge, it's pretty much taken over my my little plant room there, and I just want to know, is there a way for me to kind of clip off a little part of it, have it grow some roots, put it in some soil, and give it off to some friends?
0: So there are a couple ways. So are you getting little spiders? Are you having those long sort of arching little stems with a little plantlet on the end? Are you getting that?
21: Yeah, it's like this huge, it's got huge leaves now, and now it's got this two huge stems coming right out of the middle, and each one on, there's like little buds on each of the stems.
0: Right.
21: And each of those is growing into its very own spider plant.
0: Right, which is, and that's the easiest way. So again, with those, I usually let them grow, I'll grow a little bit on those stems till, at least till it has like four or five or six little leaves on it. And sometimes if the environment is humid, you might even see some tiny roots at the base. And usually detaching those and putting them directly into some potting soil, usually they root in really, really easily. If you find that it wilts slightly, you can just drop a piece of plastic over top for a few days. But that's certainly the easiest way. If you have a really large plant in a pot or container, it is possible to divide them, the mother plant as well. If you don't have many of those small babies or little plantlets, some people have taken a larger plant and they've actually divided it sort of in half or even into quarters. That's a little bit more invasive. It's going to sort of destroy the symmetry of the plant. It'll be sort of flat on one side and have the nice arching leaves on the other. But it is possible to do that. Spider plants are quite tough. And they're very resilient, and even with division of it, you'll find that it'll bounce back and continue to grow. You're obviously, you know what you're doing there, because it sounds like it's doing really well. So those, one easy way, one more challenging way to propagate more of them and share them, of course.
21: Awesome. Thank you. Yeah, it was just given to me as a sapling, and I kind of stuck it into an old coffee tin, and I drilled some holes in the bottom, put some dirt in it, and it just blew up from there.
0: That's fantastic. And again, what a great plant. It's often shared. You know, you can, of course, buy it in nurseries, garden centers, et cetera. But a lot of them, I think, just came from friends and people that had lots of those little plantlets on the end. And again, if you're consistent about it, you could easily turn one plant into 50 or 100, sometimes even in 1 year, if you've got a vigorous plant.
21: That's insane. That's actually pretty cool. Thank you, Mr. Sandy. I really appreciate all the information you gave me today. I'm
0: good
21: actually going
0: to
21: take
0: good
21: that.
0: Good luck with those spider plants, and send them off to a new home if you've got nice rooted ones.
1: And a big thank you to Cody for that call. It seems like Cody's got a bit of a green thumb. Can I ask a personal question of you real quick before we get to another question, Sandy?
0: Yeah.
1: When you're describing pruning things, do you talk with your hands? Because I'm sitting there going, and you're like, we need to trim this. And I'm just doing the motions, and I have no clue what I'm doing. But but is you being the expert, you know, are you on the phone here going, and then you trim this, and then you trim that?
0: So I'm more visual with this, because I've done this my whole life.
1: Fair.
0: But more specific things. I think there we were talking with Vito, I think it was, with grafting. I think I was using my hands then, but otherwise I'm visualizing. And again, pruning, it's a huge topic. You know, if you have a big garden with lots of different plants, it's even worth, you can do some internet research, of course, but sometimes a textbook is really good. There's some really nice ones that have sort of a picture of the really big plant or tree, and then it'll show, oh, maybe little hash lines, or it'll show all the stems to be removed in a red color rather than black or something like that. And again, the timing is different for almost all plants. The way you prune them, pruning is actually, it's part science, part art form, and it's something that it's not easily done. An expertly pruned plant is done by someone who has studied it or is very experienced. They've done it for years and years. And I always respect when I go buy a property, they say, wow, they did a fantastic job on pruning that tree or that shrub. It almost should look as though nobody touched it, but it's slightly smaller or it's slightly thinner or the shape is better.
1: That leads right to our next texted in question. When should you trim a rose of Sharon bush? In the spring or here as we're approaching the fall?
0: Yeah, good question as well. And we're down here in the southwest, so generally we have more flexibility that way. If we get into cooler areas, even London or something like that, we often don't cut them back very hard in the fall, because sometimes they'll sort of die back a bit if we have a really cold winter. But here we've got the freedom to choose fall pruning or spring pruning. Either one is fine, because they actually flower on the new shoots that will develop in the spring next summer. So there is also an advantage to pruning in the fall. And that advantage is, if you have one that produces a lot of seed pods, you'll be removing the seed pods before they all open up and scatter seeds everywhere. Again, our climate here is really suitable to Rose of Sharon, and so you can get them to produce thousands and thousands of seeds, and they kind of seed themselves everywhere, and they show up in the lawn and the garden, etc. So doing the fall pruning, or even just removing all of those little seed heads, is an advantage for our area, our climate.
1: So hopefully that helps out Elizabeth, who texted that one in. We have a call from Jan we're going to get to in just a sec here, Sandy. I'm going to throw it to break real quick. If you'd like to get your question in to our expert here, our gardening expert on Get Gardening, 519-792-2559. We'll be back with more with Sandy.
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32: 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I never promised you a rose garden.
1: 8:32, this is Get Gardening on AM 800. We have our expert Sandy McDonald on the line. Before we get to a call from Jan here who has a problem with a cherry tree, I had this text in here from Lynn. This is, I'm guessing Lynn is a planner. She had a question about a poinsettia. Should she transplant it from its original 6-inch pot before bringing it back into the house in the fall? It has flourished in partial sun since spring. It's beautiful and very green. And then a follow-up to that is, what is the procedure for red leaves for Christmas?
0: Right. So that's a big topic. However, topics, I should say, actually. So I would probably 6-inch pot, whole summer of growth, it probably would do better in like an 8-inch pot. And I would probably have done this a little bit earlier in this season, but I think you could still do it carefully now and sort of slip it out of the 6-inch pot and then get it perhaps into a 7 or 8-inch pot. We don't want to move it up into a really large container quite quickly. Just a shift up of 1-inch or 2-inch size pot is probably good. Use a well-drained potting mix and that should be fine. Again, the procedure for getting those red flowers, actually they're leaves, they're actually called bracts, the flowers, those little tiny yellow things right in the center that you see, that is always a bit of a challenge, but it can be done. And the color there is activated by short days. So in the past, when I've kept my poinsettias, I normally will leave them out, into the latter part of September. Sometimes I get away with the early October, bringing them in. And the catch is they're going to need more than 12 hours of darkness every day to get those flowers to establish. And they need that right through into December before that's going to happen. So often when we bring them in the house, sometimes, oh, I've got it in the living room window. It's got lots of nice full sun. It's doing well. It's might going to get a little bit of extra light. We turn on the lights at night, et cetera, and, of course, that's going to interrupt the cycle. So if you're very keen on this, then you may have to put that plant in the closet every night just to be sure that it doesn't get additional light. Some people use a large box as well. They just pop a box over it every night. And if you skip it a number of times, you're going to set it back, and you might have flowers in January or February, but it needs that consistently. More than 12 hours of darkness to make sure that it'll come into flower. Extra light, longer days, will probably initiate more leaves. You won't get the color you're after.
1: So if you don't do that, then sorry, kids, Santa's not coming until January 25th this year, is what you're saying.
0: Santa still comes, I don't know, maybe he brings you a nice red poinsettia from the nursery or garden center or something like that. I don't know.
1: A new to your home plant.
0: Exactly. It can be done. And some people do a really great job of it. They take this on as, a personal, personal victory almost. And they make sure after they bring them in that it gets its good long sleep every night until we get into seeing the color on those leaves, on those bracts.
1: We have Jan on the line here who has a problem with one of my favorite trees in the entire world, a cherry tree, mostly because I like cherries. So what's the problem, Jan?
2: Yeah, good morning. Thank you for taking my call.
1: Oh, is it Jan?
2: Jan.
1: Okay, sorry, Jan.
2: It's okay. And the leaves are falling off, and on the trunk itself is leaking some sort of clear liquid.
0: Mm-hmm.
2: Two places.
0: Yes, so your description is a good one, because that tells us a lot. I'm assuming then it's a mature cherry tree.
2: It's about a year and a half I planted it. It's about 6.5-7 feet tall.
0: Oh, so it's actually younger than my suspicion, I guess. It's not so unusual for them to lose lower leaves later in the season. Again, too, if they have sort of wet roots there, if there isn't good drainage, they'll often lose some lower leaves. But that leakage along the stem, it's either of two things. It either can be some damage to the trunk, and that damage could be, from a string trimmer, from an animal, could be from, a bump or a scratch or, anything of that nature, physical damage, but also it could be due to a boring insect in the stem. So around that clear fluid, which usually over time kind of thickens up, it hardens and goes more sort of amber, yellowish brown in color. It's a way that the tree is trying to actually protect itself and sort of cover up that area where some form of damage has occurred, either from a boring insect or from some other external physical reason. So I would maybe take a close look and see if there is any sort of crack or damage. If there is something like that, of course, not a lot we can really do to sort of fix that directly. But also, if I've scraped some of that away or wiped it away, if there's more of a circular or rounded hole or oval hole, that's more a sign there may be a boring insect inside. And that's difficult to control with any, like, spray product. We don't really have much nowadays we could use for that. But what I have done in the past is I found a little piece of flexible, very flexible wire. Sometimes if it's a large enough hole, I've even used a little piece of string trimmer line, and I insert that into the hole, and I try to move it around. I twist it around a bit with the hopes of sort of squishing that borer that is inside. So those are the two possibilities as to what's causing that. You could as well, too, maybe we get into mid or late October, maybe just give the cherry a bit of food as well. It's a small enough tree, maybe two of the tree spikes or something like that, fertilizer spikes. That might be a good idea, too, to sort of stimulate extra growth next year.
2: Okay, and that's perfect. And it's not damaged by a scratch or anything. I looked at it very carefully.
0: Right.
2: It's some kind of an insect going in.
0: Oh.
2: My thing is, could I just spray a little bit with a neem oil?
0: Well, you can, but it's these borers are typically right up inside the stem of the tree or the trunk of the tree, and so kind of difficult to control. In the past, I have actually used like a little ear syringe. We have those, people are sort of cleaning out their ears or whatever, and I have used a pesticide in that. Whether neem will take care of that little borer is a good question. So it's possible that could help. The other option, too, is a little solution of diatomaceous earth and water. And that product is, some of it is still labeled for use on plant material. And putting that in water and then sort of inserting that little ear or oral syringe, those are available. People who've had their wisdom teeth out might know those as well. And you could sort of try to shoot that up in the hole as well. And if that can contact the borer, then you might get it that way.
2: Okay, perfect. Thank you. And if I dig it out, how do I cover that hole? Is there
0: Yes, that's a good question too. And sometimes we do this. However, we often don't know which direction the borer has gone in. Cherry trees have quite thin bark, so sometimes we can even see like a little ridge where the movement of the borer is going away from where that hole is. If that's the case, you know, we could excise or sort of cut out that little area, a little V shape, and determine it. Some of the borers, though, might go more deeply into the wood of the tree, and we have no idea which direction it goes in. So once we start cutting away, we don't find it. We don't find it here. We don't find it there. You know, don't want you to get carried away with that action. And really, for covering up the areas where it's damaged, there's really only one product. I try not to mention too many trade names, but in this case, it's necessary. Most of the pruning paints and tree wound dressings, I do not use at all. There's one called Lac Balsam, and that's about the only one that really has been tested widely. It is readily available. It's not cheap, but it is actually quite effective and doesn't actually damage the tissue of the tree. It tends to seal it up quite safely, and that's about the only product I use for tree wounds, and it does work very well.
1: Big thanks to Jan for that call here. I got a text from Renee. She says she's had a package of live nematodes in her fridge for a month, and with all this rain has had to wait to apply them. Is it too late? Should she water before spraying them on the grass? Or does the soil, not the blades of grass, need to be wet? Any info is welcome for a flawless and successful application.
0: Perfect timing. Perfect timing. So again, keeping them in the fridge for a month, that should be just fine. No problem with that. And again, there are different types out there. So, you know, follow instructions on the packaging, of course, as far as dilution rate goes. But yes, right now we have moist soil. We have young grubs that are feeding in the turf, because I dug some up actually a week or so ago. You can find those. And again, diluting it, properly applying the proper amount per square yard or per square meter is very important as well. So apply it now to moist soil, which we definitely have. And again, water it in lightly. I know it might seem sort of ridiculous now, we've got all this moisture in the soil, but you do need to water them in so that they can make direct contact with the soil. Because again, if they're exposed to sunlight and they dry out, they're going to die. So do it near the end of the day, just before dark, and rinse them in, water them in lightly afterwards, and then they should be into the soil and they can work their way towards those grubs, and won't be good for the grubs.
1: We have a call from Manuel on the way. We've also going to have to do a lightning round here with all the texts that are coming in for you here, Sandy. But that is on the way. This is Get Gardening here on AM 800.
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1: AM 800 weather. We do have sunshine in the forecast. Still a chance of a light shower this morning. On our way to a high of 26 with the humidex 32. Tonight down to 13 with fog developing again. Tomorrow mix of sun and clouds. Oh, no chance of showers. Finally, a high of 26 with humidex 31. On Labor Day Monday, sunny and 26. And we have a mix of sun and clouds on back to school Tuesday with a slight chance of showers, a high of 27. Right now it's 21 or 70 Fahrenheit, but feels more like 27 or 82 with the humidex.
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1: We'll get to the sun eventually, Cheryl Crow. 848, this is Get Gardening on AM 800. We are here. My name's Chris Byrne. We're here with our expert, Sandy McDonald. We have an avalanche of texts we're going to get to in just a sec here, Sandy. Also have a call from Manuel, who's got a problem with a hosta. So, Manuel, you're not going to like my answer to this because I have a hosta in the middle of my yard. My answer is dig it up and throw it away. But go ahead with your question. I'm sure Sandy has a completely different answer to your problem.
39: Thank you. Thank you, guys. It's a big job if I take all the hostas we have. We have 24 hostas, four of them on the front, and two of them touching the brick. And they have more brown leaves than the rest of them. Morning sun.
40: Right.
39: Question, the brick, will they burn leaves on hostas? And another question, I was not watering them. I Googled it and said, in this extra heat, water the hostas. So I am. Each hosta, I count 20 seconds. Is that enough to do watering each hosta? Go ahead. Thank you.
0: Yeah, that's good. Yeah, and it's very likely, too, that the brown leaves are probably due to the heat from the brick. Even though it might just be morning sun, you know, on the east side of the house, that brick does heat up, of course. It's generally not going to affect the overall health of the plant, so I'm not too worried about some of the brown leaves. There's just a few. I just trim those right off. I just take them off and leave the healthy leaves behind. The watering will help. That is a good point. And again, if you're watering manually by hand, a good 20 seconds with the hose at fairly full or half flow, that should be enough for the hostas. So they do like moisture. And again, if they're in a very hot position, you may have some leaf scorching, leaf burning, but the overall health of the plant would be not generally affected. You could as well, of course, either in the fall or in the spring, dig those hostas up, pop them up, and move them further away from the wall if you'd like to. And even if you don't want to go to all that trouble, you could, in the early spring, even just sort of with your spade, just sort of cut them in half. Cut the back half off, dig just the half part out, and you could give that away, or throw it away, as Chris says, or, again, you could plant it somewhere else in the garden, and then that would sort of make the clump a little bit smaller, and it would probably take several years before the leaves then grow back towards the wall.
1: Yeah, figure out what to do with those 24 holes you'd have in your
0: backyard,
1: Manuel.
0: Well, we've got some topsoil we could fill it. In fact, a mixture of topsoil and compost, that'll stimulate the hosta. And again,
1: I'm not trying to stimulate anything here, Sandy. I'm trying to get rid of the one that I have in my backyard, the bane of my existence.
0: Oh, and it's a popular plant. Many people have them. And again, what I've seen too, my neighbors, if they dig one up, they put a clump out by the road, and by the end of the day, it disappears.
1: No.
0: Somebody needs a hosta.
1: Wow. Okay, well, you can come out to the other side of Wheatley and take mine. We got a lot of texting questions here. A big thank you to everyone who's joining Get Gardening. So we'll try to do some rapid fire here, Sandy, if that's okay with you.
0: Right. We'll try to go quickly through as many.
1: We are in the thick of this question. I knew it was going to happen. We were going to get grass questions. We have a question about sod worms in the lawn. How do you get rid of them? Also, when is the best time of the year to dethatch a lawn, from another texter?
0: Right. Well, sod worms, I'm kind of guessing it's probably wireworms, unless they're talking about grubs. If it is wireworms, very, very difficult to control in turf or lawn. We don't really have pesticides available for that. Of course, if it is actually grubs, then of course we have nematodes, and we also have the grub begone products we can use. So for aeration, I believe that was your other question. Timing, that's what they wanted to know.
1: Yeah, is this the best time of year to dethatch a lawn?
0: Dethatching, sorry. I often think of if dethatching is needed, we can do it now, of course. I often would prefer actually to do aeration in most cases. A lot of people don't have a lot of thatch in the lawn. And again, that thatch is that brownish material, all the decaying, hopefully decaying leaves that are there. That needs to be over like 2 centimeters, 2.5, like 2.5 centimeters, an inch or so thick between the soil and between where the leaves are. That's thatch, and that at that thickness could be controlled through dethatching. Otherwise, sometimes just going in and doing aeration is helpful. That will break up some of the thatch as well. And now is a good time to do it. We've had moisture in the ground, and the turf grass will recover rapidly from that this time of year.
1: Question about clematis that blooms. I have a clematis that the blooms are done and are dead. Can they cut it back now? It's on the front porch and not looking very good. And in the spring, does have beautiful purple flowers, but they're not much of a green thumb.
0: Right. So there's different types of clematis, and they have little different pruning techniques for them. But again, if it's not looking so good, and it is a spring blooming one, and by spring I'm not sure if they mean early spring or later spring, I would say probably go ahead and at least reduce it by about 1/3 in size. That would be a good way to go. You might sacrifice some flowers depending on whether it's an early, a mid-season, or a later blooming one. The other option, too, is that if it's looking really bad, you've lost most of the leaves, and you're not so worried about the flowers next spring, you could go and cut it back fairly hard. If there's still green leaves on it, I might wait a bit, just so some energy can go into the roots. And then once we get into October or so, you could go like a foot from the ground if you'd like to do a renovation on that.
1: Sort of going off of that, there was a text in here about, I understand there's all kinds of different clematis, like you just mentioned. The one that they're talking about, the clematis vines they've had for years, why do they die after they bloom, and is there a way to keep them blooming all summer?
0: That also depends on the type of clematis or clematis that you have. Some of them will rebloom lightly. Other ones are just spring bloomers. They just bloom in the spring, you get no flowers throughout the rest of the year. There are also other ones that bloom in the fall, and you only get fall flowers. So it does depend on the type. The dying back is not at all uncommon. There's actually an oak wilt disease that will actually cause many stems to sort of die out. But many of the types we have, losing the lower leaves in midsummer, late summer is very, very common. So I often sort of plant something in front of them. If it's a climbing type, then, you know, enjoy the foliage and flowers up high. But then I put like a nice sort of bushy perennial or something, or sometimes even a small dwarf shrub in front so that it covers up some of those lost leaves. But as long as you're not losing whole stems of it, then it's unlikely that it's oak wilt and you have a type that we lose the lower leaves. So I wish we had them blooming from April to October, but there aren't really too many that will do that for you.
1: I feel for this next texter, Sandy. Last year we tilled our garden trying to get rid of the orange ditch lilies that were out of control, and instead they broke up the little tubers and now they've multiplied. So the question is, can I weed whip them down and keep doing that till they're gone, or help?
0: Help or help. It's true. They're very, very aggressive once they get going. So again, they could do what they're doing, continually weed whip, and again, tilling them over. Again, eventually you will weaken them so that they don't come back. But something that might work better for you is in that area, since they've already sort of chopped them all up, I might put like a layer or two of very heavy black plastic over top of the whole area, and put some nice bark mulch or a decorative mulch, if you prefer, over top of all that, and leave that for a year. Maybe I'm going to say 2 years would be a better idea. And that'll basically they'll not have access to light, and they'll eventually die out. But it might take 2 years for that to happen.
1: A question about a 10-year-old Norway maple that had the top split off during this storm that we just had. Mm-hmm. It's now about two-thirds of the height that it was. Can they trim the top? And is it possible to even save it? I know it's tough to tell without looking at it, but,
0: True. Good. Yeah. The good thing is that Norway maples, they can be quite vigorous. They grow pretty quickly. So, yes, I would check out the top of that. Again, be safe. I'm not sure if you're going to be on a ladder or something like that, but it sounds like it. So be safe for this. Check the top where it has broken off. It'd be good to make a nice, clean cut at the top of it. It is possible for it to grow a leader. So one of the stems at the top can eventually take over and you get that pointy top again. Sometimes what I've done too, if I have a couple of branches near it that are sort of upright already a bit, I'll use a piece of soft twine, soft rope, or even like a strip off of an old t-shirt or something, and I'll tie a couple of those branches together pointing upward, skyward, and I'll leave that for a year or two. And often what happens is one of those shoots will start to grow upright and become the dominant shoot, and you'll get that pointed top again. And sometimes you might want to go back and take a couple of other, if there's two or three competing shoots upright, you might want to take a couple of those off. But that works pretty well, kind of covers the top of it a bit, and encourages one of those shoots to grow upward towards the sky again.
1: Last one I have for you here, Sandy, and a big thank you to everyone who texted in or called in for Get Gardening. We'll be back again next week. I have a feeling this is going to be a long one. I have a feeling this is going to be a tough one, and you're going to give me bad news. Is there an easy way to get rid of English ivy?
0: It's almost similar to the daylily question we had before, too, is that if it is cut right back to ground level, if it's on, is growing as a ground cover, cut it right to ground level, and again, string trimmer might work, but if it's woody and tough, you might even need a metal blade on that to cut it back, or by hand. And again, if that's covered with plastic and a heavy mulch for several years, a couple years at least, you can often smother it out. If it's growing upwards on a tree or whatever, you can certainly cut it near the base. And I often let it die on the tree, and then once the little rootlets have died off, it's easier to remove. So smothering it out is probably about the best idea. We don't really have the same systemic herbicides we had in the past for controlling it in another way.
1: Sandy McDonald, you're an absolute pro. We love having you on here on Get Gardening. Thank you very much, my man.
0: Hopefully got everybody taken care of there, but enjoy the long weekend, everybody. And it's a great time in the garden.
1: Yeah, time to get outdoors and maybe start on some of those fall things like Sandy
0: Absolutely.
1: Was saying. I appreciate your time, Sandy. Thank you very much, my man.
0: Yep, glad to be here.
1: That is our expert, Sandy McDonald. This is Get Gardening here on AM 800. A big thank you again to everyone who called in, who texted in, and we are going to be back again next week with a chance to answer some of your questions. I'm sorry if we didn't get to your text. There's a complete avalanche of them out there. We are coming up on news time, and for everyone here at AM 800, from producer Tom, my name's Chris Byrne. Thank you for listening.
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11: 21 degrees, Windsor, Essex, mainly cloudy with a high of 26 on the way, but with the humidity, feeling more like 32, that's 90 Fahrenheit. I'm Rusty Thompson, AM 800 News. Coming up, a new edition at a Windsor school ready ahead of time, and Canadians took advantage of a Vegas promotion. But first, it's been confirmed that a tornado did touch down in Windsor. The Northern Tornadoes Project at Western University in London sent a team to the area yesterday to survey and assess the damage from Thursday evening's storm that hit the city, with the majority of that damage in the Riverside and Forest Glade areas. The NTP has confirmed a tornado with a rating of EF1 that was packing a max wind speed of 165 kilometers an hour. The NTP says this appears to be the continuation of an EF2 rated tornado that came through Detroit and crossed the Detroit River, as confirmed by the U.S. National Weather Service. A $4.1 million expansion at a Windsor High School will be open in time for Back to School Tuesday. The 8-classroom addition at St. Joseph's on Clover Avenue will accommodate 184 students. CEO of the Windsor-Essex Catholic District School Board, John Ulichny, says it's crucial space as the area grows.
12: So because St. Joseph's will be our largest high school come September, with an estimated enrollment of 1,450 students, even moving students into this 8-classroom addition means that we still need to use 4 of the existing portables that are currently on site.
11: The addition was slated to open this coming February. A woman running for mayor of Windsor has unveiled her 16-point campaign. 41-year-old Kat Pasquatch currently works as president and CEO of the Can-Am Urban Native Nonprofit Homes after spending 6 years on the University of Windsor Senate. She believes increasing cooperative housing projects could be a key to solving the housing crisis.
13: We have land available in this city that bringing together residents that are interested in this type of housing model is going to be key. There are people that want to go and live in better living conditions, and this is just one way to be able to do it. Some people can't afford a mortgage or don't qualify for those things, but have savings set aside to be able to do that.
11: There are 11 people running for mayor in the October 26 municipal election. The CEO of 3 casinos in Las Vegas is sending a big thank you to Canadians. In mid-January, Circa, the D Las Vegas, and Golden Gate Hotel and Casino launched a Canadian Money at Par promotion that just wrapped up at the end of August. CEO Derek Stevens posted a thank you to Canadians on social media.
15: We had 120,000 Canadians that came through our 3 properties at the Golden Gate, the D, and Circa. That's up 80% from last year. So Canadians came through in a real big way.
11: Canadians also generated $20 million in slot revenue for those casinos, and 8,000 room nights were booked during the promotion. It was launched at a time when Canadian visitors to Las Vegas decreased 20% in 2025 over 2024, due in part to the high exchange rate, along with negative feelings around tariffs and comments by U.S. President Donald Trump. When news breaks, be the first to know. Sign up for breaking news email alerts at am800cklw.com. 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
2: You're stuck with me this week because Meg Roberts is now an official. She is a married woman. Oh, my goodness. What a scene it was on Saturday at the Roberts Estate in Essex. She got married at her parents' place. And this is not just like your typical parents' house. This is 40 acres of beauty. And it was truly an amazing day. The weather was great. I'm so glad it turned out well. Meg and Tyler are now officially married. The ceremony was like on time. I couldn't believe it, Steve. It said, I'll get there like 5:30 or after, ceremony at 6. I'm like, there is zero chance this ceremony's beginning at 6 because there's stragglers and people are talking and stuff. No, chop chop. It got underway 6 o'clock. Everything was on time. It was awesome. And it was a great ceremony. Tears were shed by many.
16: You didn't have to use the megaphone to get everybody round up for 6 o'clock?
2: No, I didn't. I thought I was going to. I was kind of disappointed that I didn't have to, like, tell everybody be quiet. The ceremony's about to begin. Let's gather around everyone. That was all taken care of. So I didn't have to do much. But yeah, beautiful wedding. Great food. Licensed to Sear was there with their trailer and they had a buffet. Which, buffet, family style, or plated, Steve? 792.
16: I want a buffet.
2: Yeah.
16: No nonsense. Just get me to the food. Let me do my own thing.
2: Yep, absolutely. Let me go up twice. Then there was the dessert table. Like, I'm eating nothing but salad this week after what I ate at that wedding. And it was so good. So yes, I was requested to bring the megaphone and I did use it.
17: Megaphone I bring. And, Lori and Phil, they requested I bring this for this announcement.
19: No swimming in the pond. I repeat, no swimming in the pond.
2: So hopefully everybody listened to that warning, and there was no swimming in the pond. So, yeah, no swimming in the pond. That's a very good rule. So, beautiful wedding. The speeches were amazing.
22: It's like you could, you know, when there's a truly a couple and a family that are in love with each other, like all of them love each other so much, you can feel it.
2: You can feel it through the speeches there on Saturday. It was all under a massive tent from Festival Tent. They did an amazing job. There were like trees in the tent and lights, Steve. It was amazing. A bar that they built, that her dad and Tyler built, was at the back of the tent. There were like these old wine barrels that they made tabletops for that were around the property for you to enjoy at your leisure or leisure if you prefer. There was a chance to go apple and pear picking in the orchard. They give you like a little basket and you were able to do that. Like this was such a unique wedding and such a great wedding. And it was a both like, it was a way like Meg and everybody who planned it, like it was both formal and relaxed at the same time. It was like just perfect, and it was so Meg and Tyler, and congratulations to them. I thought it was a great day, and I thought the music was great because the band, they had a live band, and it was Eclipse Duo, who are from here in Windsor, and one of the first songs they played, Steve, listen to this. I couldn't believe they... How awesome is that? Like, who picked that? Like, how awesome is that? They played AC/DC, like, almost right off the hop.
16: I feel like that was your request. Were we not talking about this in the last couple of weeks? And you're like, this has got to be played at the wedding.
2: Right. Maybe they heard. Melissa and Randy from Eclipse Duo. I know Randy asked me if I brought any AI songs he wanted to play. I should have done that. I didn't even think that was an option. Contest is over, by the way, people. Stop calling. We got our winner, Judy. Congratulations. You're our winner today. No, they did it. The band was so good. Like, their voices, the
22: the music was like just so good, and Megan picked a lot of the songs. But maybe I did pick one song. Maybe it was this. I didn't hear any Creed, though. Would Creed be appropriate for a wedding? Yeah, maybe that Creed song would not have been appropriate from Eclipse Duo. All right, but it was a beautiful wedding. We had so much fun. The weather was great. Everybody looked beautiful. Meg looked stunning. Meg looked stunning. I told her, I'm like, you got to look like this every day for TV. Sorry to say, you gotta look like this every day for TV, but her dress was amazing. That's what I kept hearing about the dress. Cause it wasn't your like typical wedding dress, white wedding dress that you normally see brides, take. I don't know how to describe it, but, I don't know if somebody was there, they could describe it better than I could. It had stuff on it and other stuff, and it was like kind of pinkish.
16: It was a dress.
22: Yeah, I don't know. Dress is a dress, right?
16: I like the, it had stuff on it and other stuff.
22: Yeah,
16: it
22: had other stuff. Is that a good, you know, everybody got like a perfect picture of what she looked like now? So it was fun. It was a great day. It was a great day. Like, and me who does not like going to stuff or leaving my house, I had fun and probably left sooner than I wanted to because we're dog sitting. So we had to get back home.

0: which was like, this was like, I don't know. I've never been to this part of Essex before. Like, where am I going? I'm going to the edge of the earth. I've never, I felt like I was driving so long I was in, like, Harrow or Colchester. I got to look it up on a map.
1: Was it past the Little White Church?
0: That's what I was wondering on the way there. Do we have to go to the Little White Church and turn left? It was, yeah, you would have, actually. So, anyway, beautiful wedding. Tyler, Meg, congratulations. Meg will be back with us next Tuesday as we get ready for back to school next week. And there is a story out that came out yesterday that elementary teachers in Ontario, they're reporting that items on Ford's government new Staples Run supply portal cost more than what school boards paid previously. So there's all these price discrepancies now. Screenshots were being shared by some of the teachers in Toronto showing marked up prices and price jumps compared to their previous board catalogs. So a case of paper rose from $49.85 to $84.49. Duotangs. I didn't know people still use Duotangs? I haven't heard the term Duotangs in 25 years.
1: Well, and you needed six of them because you needed a different color for every subject.
0: Right. Oh, that's my orange. That's my science Duotang. There is a term I totally forgot about. Those have increased from 38 cents to 96, and a 20-pack of notebooks doubled from 17.25 to 35.63. The portal went live yesterday. Several school boards had already welcomed students back, leaving teachers unable to order supplies before classes even started. So what was said yesterday? Let's find out. Let's go to Paul Calandra, education minister, had a press conference yesterday, and here's what he had to say about the portal.
2: A little over 200 products that were identified by teachers, which they said were the absolute essentials for them when it came to stocking or supplying their classrooms. Those 200 products, they are the absolute cheapest that you can find across Staples or across any platform.
0: Okay. You know, but are there problems? Are there kinks? Are there snafus, Paul?
2: Are you going to be able to go on that portal and find mistakes? 100%. But I asked teachers and I asked some of the individuals. I've seen a couple of TikToks and say, oh my gosh, they're the ministry is screwing us. Look, this is a thing that didn't exist last year. Teachers were not going online in September, October, November, or June of last year to buy supplies. They weren't doing that. They are now able to do that through this porthole. And if they look at the products that they asked for, the 200 products that they said had to be on there, you will not find a cheaper price. I am very, very confident of that.
0: Did you hear the shift in his tone in that clip? He kind of went from happy Paul to angry Paul. Can we hear that again?
2: Are you going to be able to go on that portal and find mistakes? 100%. But I asked teachers and I asked some of the individuals. I've seen a couple of TikToks and said, oh, my gosh, the ministry is screwing us. Look, this is a thing that didn't exist last year.
0: There it is. That's
2: a
0: shift right there.
2: People are not going online in September,
0: October,
2: November, or June of last year to buy supplies.
0: So Chandra Pasma, the NDP education critic, talked to Kyle Horner yesterday afternoon on our shift program between 2 and 6. And, you know, Paul Calandra mentioned, you know, teachers weren't going on there last June to do stuff. Well, I don't know. Do they?
3: Well, we know that what the government has said the deal is going to cost us is $60 million, but they haven't provided any kind of information about the details, how prices are being set, how much Staples is going to benefit from this. You know, when the minister was asked this morning, he said there are some bumps and errors to iron out. Well, he had all summer to put this in place. He didn't even manage to get it in place for the first day of school for some of the school boards across the province. And I don't think what the prices are is a bump or an error to be ironed out. So it's just an utter failure to deliver what our kids actually need. Can't open your classroom on the first day of school with no supplies in it. So they already had to pay out of pocket. Others were finding that they purchased supplies through their school's old portal and had that order canceled. And now they're going to be charged even more money because of the higher prices in the Staples portal.
0: Interesting. Text coming in this morning from Michelle saying that Mike, markers are $4.82 on that website. You can walk into Staples and buy the same ones for $2.

0: Well, that's like Paul Calandra saying, oh, they weren't using the portal. No, the premier said they were going to Dollarama to buy supplies out of pocket.
1: Right. Duotangs at Walmart, according to a texter, are 22 cents today. I am going to use the term duotangs as much as I can today. That's a great term. So, I don't know. Like, what's the deal? Why is this being... It doesn't make sense that this is just being opened up, this portal to everybody and teachers and education workers yesterday. Like, some schools are already back in. We go back to school soon. It seems ridiculous that there's not a bulk way to buy things for teachers and educators to go into the new school year. Here is what Andrew Dowie had to say yesterday.
2: Yes, it was an open, fair, and competitive process that Supply Ontario had led. And Staples Canada was the selected vendor because they hit all the right notes. They have lots of employment in Ontario. They were nearly half the price of the second-ranked bidder. So they had competitive pricing. And look, you go into small towns in Ontario, you see a Staples store.
1: I'm surprised. Like, there's got to be so many people working on this, with the ministry. That you think everything would be rolled out, it would have been months ago, too. Like it doesn't make sense that they just rolled this out now. Like, to me, teachers have been getting, I know a lot of teachers, they've been getting ready for weeks now.
0: The timeline is the biggest thing for me. When you announce this, right. You should know that it's ready to go. Staples is a big business. They have online portals. There shouldn't have been a ton of back work to get this up and running. So then they're ready to hit the ground rolling September 1st.
1: It's like the invisible blue license plates that they released about 6 years ago. They remember those two-tone license plates and nobody could see?
0: Well, and the Service Ontario stores that are also in Staples?
1: Right. How about the gas station carbon tax stickers from back in 2019, forcing private retailers to show this partisan message from the government?
0: Speaking
1: another rollout snafu.
0: Well, and speaking of messages, we had that big sign put up this weekend. We found out yesterday that cost $25,000.
1: Right. Okay, so that's the government doing government things.
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16: Now the latest forecast from the AM 800 Weather Center. A mainly cloudy sky today. A northeast wind at 30 kilometers an hour. The high near 26, with the humidity feeling more like 32. A few clouds tonight with fog patches developing overnight. We'll see the low down to 13. Sunday, a mix of sun and cloud. Those fog patches lifting later in the morning. A high of 26 with the humidity feeling like 31. Clear Sunday night. The low down to 12. Labor Day Monday, sunshine. The high near 26.
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1: Let's talk about the trade war some more. It is the story of the year, a 50% tariff on Canadian vehicles and auto parts. That's the latest threat hanging over North America's auto sector after cross-border trade talks hit a wall, and while the headline sounds like just the worst, economist Jim Stanford argues that this threat is more political theater than economic reality, even as the ongoing tariff war continues and draining jobs on both sides of the border, both sides of the Detroit River. And joining us now is Jim Stanford, who is an economist, director of the Center for Future Work in Vancouver, and joining us nice and bright and early. Jim, good morning.
22: Mike, thanks for having me. Hey, Mike, do you know your news poll isn't working?
1: You know what, Jim? There's been rumors about that going
22: on. Oh, okay. Yes. I just thought I should pass that on.
1: Thank you, Jim. Okay. That's a great way to start the interview. That was very well done. I would have done the same thing. Okay, so let's talk about this, the 50% threat versus reality. And you call this 50% tariff threat really an economic nuclear bomb. That is purely theater. Like, this is not going to happen.
22: If it happened, Mike, it would be a disaster, of course, for Canada's auto industry, but also for America's auto industry, which is not being helped by the existing tariff. So, and the timing also shows that it's theater. He said, I'm going to do this on January 1st. You know, he sounds like the 14 times he threatened to blow Iran off the face of the earth. So we've got midterm elections before then. We got all kinds of other things happening before then. So this is Mr. Trump performing dominance, really, is what he's doing. Don't mess with me. Don't challenge me or I'll blow you off the face of the earth. And he didn't do it with Iran. And he's not going to do it with us, and in our case, because it's a mutual assured destruction if he actually went ahead.
1: You noted, Jim, in a recent article that you wrote in the Toronto Star, that the U.S. has lost nearly 40,000 auto jobs since late 2024, six times of what we've lost here in Canada. Why are American workers bearing the brunt of this trade war? And like, it's obviously whatever Trump's doing with the tariffs is not working and not helping cost of living or not helping the economy in the U.S. So why is he continuing to do that?
22: Yeah, a bit of history helps to explain why American workers are suffering from these policies as well as Canadian workers. Back in 1965, so this is over 60 years ago now, Canada and the U.S. signed the Auto Pact, which was a great policy. It was allowing for trade without tariffs in autos and trucks and parts, between Canada and the United States, but it assured that the size of the industry in each of the two countries was proportionate to the number of cars that they were buying. So it really was a kind of a shared free trade agreement. And as a result of that, over 60 years, the whole supply chain, not just the automotive assembly plants, but the engine plants, the transmission plants, the parts plants, the parts plants that made parts that went into the parts in the parts plant, the whole supply chain spread across that border as if it wasn't there. And this is where we hear this kind of modern parable that, you know, you could have a piece of steel that crosses the border six times or seven times or eight times before it actually ends up in the final vehicle. And because of that, if you try to disrupt the flow of trade, as Mr. Trump has done, whether that's through the tariffs or delaying the new bridge or anything else that he's done, it actually hurts the American side as much as the Canadian side. And because the American side is bigger to start with, they've actually lost more jobs, so about 40,000 jobs since Mr. Trump was elected the second time. Now, it hasn't been good for Canada either. We've lost thousands of auto jobs, and we're trying to figure out ways to hang on to what we've got, at least until things settle down in America. But it is absolutely not helping Mr. Trump. And this is important politically, too, Mike, because, of course, some of his key support when he got elected came from, you know, Michigan and Ohio and some of those other industrial states, which had seen job losses over the whole, you know, kind of post-globalization era. And he sort of promised, I'll get those jobs back. But his tariff policies are having exactly the opposite effect.
1: Jim Stanford, who is an economist director at the Center for the for Future Work, joining us here on AM 800 and CTV Windsor. So why does he continue? If they're obviously not working, where are the auto executives too, Jim, to say, stop doing this?
22: Yeah.
1: You know, why is nobody screaming from the hilltops, stop it?
22: Well, obviously Canadians are screaming from the hilltops.
1: Well, that's true. Yeah.
22: He's not listening. So first of all, I think the tariff policy was always more about politics than economics, and economists of all stripes really did not agree that imposing these big tariffs, whether it's on Canada or Europe or China or wherever else, was actually going to reindustrialize America. So it was more about Mr. Trump kind of weaponizing the genuine anger and disaffection that people felt in kind of middle America. You know, who had watched the disappearance of what were, you know, once were very well-paying middle-class jobs. So it was always about him kind of posing as the defender of American jobs, which is, you know, kind of funny because he's a billionaire, right? But he was the friend of the worker, and it worked politically. It did help him get elected. But, you know, now that we're a year and a half into actually seeing what happens, it's becoming clear, including to those, you know, disaffected former industrial communities, that it isn't working. But he's not going to change tack easily. And, you know, I think it's going to take some more weakness in his political base. You've seen his approval ratings in the U.S. Fall dramatically. We've got the midterm elections coming up in 2 months now. So, you know, it may be that eventually he'll ease off. He has eased off on some of his other threats. That's what gave him the nickname Taco. Trump always chickens out, they say. And on this 50% auto tariff, because it is mutually assured destruction, he will chicken out on that one as well.
1: One more question. As primary economist director for policy for the CAW back in the day, and then Unifor, how are you feeling about the deals we have with General Motors and Ford so far as they start talks with Stellantis in Toronto this morning?
22: Yeah, that in a way shows that, you know, despite the chaos on the U.S. side, you know, in Canada here, we just kind of have to keep calm and carry on. And I was just so happy that they could reach a deal, the two companies with Unifor that, you know, not only had some decent wage increases in it and so on, which you need in any contract, but also committed both Ford and GM to over $1 billion each in new investment in Canadian plants. So that shows that even the auto executives can see that this Trump policy isn't going to last forever. So they know that Canada is a great place to build vehicles. I suspect you asked earlier, Mike, why aren't they screaming from the hilltops? I think they're talking to Trump quietly. But the way things work with Trump, you don't want to get on his bad side publicly,
1: right,
22: or else, you know, you'll face some retribution. So this is why they've been cautious, but they are clearly hurting. They're paying billions of dollars, those companies, because of the tariffs. And so these investments and these deals in Canada show, in the long run, they still think Canada is a great place to build vehicles, and that's really, really positive.
1: Yeah, that's very encouraging. And before we let you go, one more thing, Jim. The news poll is now working. We have breaking news.
22: I'm going online right now.
1: Go to am800cklw.com right now, Jim, before it goes down again. But it is working now, so you brought us some luck, I think.
22: So glad to speak with you, Mike.
1: You too, Jim. Pleasure. Jim Stanford, who is the economist director of the Center for Future Work, joining us this morning here on AM 800.
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30: 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It's the best of Mornings with Mike and Meg on AM 800.

0: Little Blue Rodeo this morning, and now becoming that song, the A Lake Ontario anthem. What is the name of that song, Steve?
1: Hasn't Hit Me Yet, Blue Rodeo.
0: Okay, Hasn't Hit Me Yet by Blue Rodeo. Like a very Canadian band. Like, I don't know if there's many fans or even know who Blue Rodeo is outside of Canada. It's like one of those, like, big Canadian bands that are Canadian. And, you know, it's one of those things that now, like, they didn't make this song because of what's going on, Steve.
1: No, 1993 release.
0: Okay, but they were at a concert in Toronto on the beachfront of Lake Ontario on the weekend.

0: and the crowd reacts. I think we'll have to add that to our playlist here on Mornings with Mike and Meg, the official playlist. I think that's going to be an anthem for a while. That's very well done. So, what has happened lately with Lake Ontario and the naming when Donald Trump last week signed his little executive order and drew on his map renaming the body of water to Lake America? Well, Doug Ford, he went and unveiled a brand new massive 24x12 billboard on the shoreline of Lake Ontario over the weekend. Here's Dougie unveiling.
1: Here on the shores of beautiful Lake Ontario, a crown jewel of our province and our country. You may have heard that President Trump is trying to rename this lake, all because he doesn't like Ontario and Canada standing up for ourselves. But let's be serious. Long before President Trump, this lake was called Lake Ontario. And long after President Trump is gone, it will still be called Lake Ontario. But just in case President Trump or anyone else forgets, we've set up this sign to remind them it's Lake Ontario now and forever.
0: Well, we see like Doug Ford on U.S. News programs all the time. It seems like Mark Carney stays out of that. Mark Carney plays leader and classy and debonair and good cop. And Dougie Boy is the bad cop who's going on U.S. TV to try to rally support and let people in the United States what's going on right now. On the weekend, he was on ABC.
2: It's absolutely backwards. It was like something out of Saturday Night Live when he signed document saying change to Lake America. It's no one's going to call it Lake of America.
0: Okay, well, Google is, because that came out this weekend as well. Google Maps has rolled out updates to reflect the U.S. Geographic Names Information System directive. So users accessing Google Maps from the U.S., and they know from your IP address what country you are in, will now see Lake America. Canadian users will see Lake Ontario. International users outside of both nations will see both names. So there was a bit of a snafu as well around this. Stephen Crawford, who is worked for the Ontario government, the Minister of Public and Business Service Delivery, which I didn't even know that was a minister, announced that the provincial government reviewing Ontario business and government websites, embedding Google Maps APIs to ensure local portals display Lake Ontario. Apparently that was an issue on the weekend, that they were showing Lake America on a lot of the government websites that embed Google Maps into their websites, which is, you know, not a good look considering the fight is on, right? Meantime, Prime Minister Carney and Indigenous leaders reiterated that the Wendat-rooted name predates both Confederation and U.S. independence, the name of Lake Ontario, while regional premiers dismissed the move as symbolic bluster tied to the ongoing 50% tariff disputes between Washington and Ottawa. So that's, you know, like, come on. It's whatever. Just ignore him. Just ignore him. We got to get more people, though, in the U.S. to show more outrage. I know you see people on the news and stuff and, oh, yeah, we're not happy with what's happening. We love Canada, yada, yada, yada. And some of the leaders are coming out to show support. Even some of the people that are on Lake Ontario, some of the towns and cities and states are putting up signs or saying that we are decreeing that this is still Lake Ontario. It'll be known as Lake Ontario here in New York or whatever it is. But you know what? I just can't believe what is happening in the U.S. Every day I shake my head that there's not more outrage. Like, there's got to be more outrage from people about what's happening to their country. But maybe they don't mind. Maybe the majority of people don't mind it. They voted him in twice now. Maybe it says a lot about the U.S. We love the U.S. We love the U.S. people. But where are the protests? Where are the mass protests and people just not happy in front of the White House or in front of his green pool, in front of the Lincoln, wherever, that people are getting loud about this embarrassing situation in the U.S.? But maybe Americans like it. Maybe Americans are all for it. Let's go to the phones. Donna has a comment on something. Good morning, Donna.
3: Good morning, Mike.
0: Yes.
3: I enjoy you so much.
0: Well, thank you, Donna.
3: Anyway, I have just had the laugh of the day, probably the week or 6 months even, when you said, when I get dead.
0: Yes. Yeah.
3: Talking about the driveways. I've been laughing for 5 minutes.
0: Oh, that's so nice, Donna. It's so nice to get that feedback from you. I'm glad you can use that if you want.
3: I'm an old woman, and I don't get too many laughs. But honestly, that just made me laugh out loud.
0: Well, that, you know what, Donna? That makes my day. Yeah, I love it, Donna. A lot of the stuff and terms I use are just, you know, stuff from my everyday life that me and my friends have been saying since high school. And it's always like, oh, my God, that guy's going to get dead. Or when I get dead, or whatever, you can use it like that. Meantime, one more note. I love this. The hypocrisy of the U.S. government. There was the Trump Treasury Department official, Aaron Brown, who was just on News Nation a few minutes ago and was talking about Doug Ford. Steve, you have that clip for us? Here it is.
4: Well, I don't think name calling is ever appropriate. You know, the president has done a really phenomenal job in leading this country and leading it so that we bring back jobs to America, bring back manufacturing to America. And he's really made it a central point to work for all Americans and ensure that we are not taken advantage of by our counterparts anymore. So certainly imbalance is an important focal point of the G20. And that is something that we'll be discussing over the coming days.
0: Okay. It's really the beginning of that I like to address. Because she was talking about Doug Ford and how it's inappropriate that Doug Ford was doing some name calling and shooting darts shots fired at Donald Trump. Didn't like the name calling. Didn't think that was appropriate for an official of that ilk to be name calling people.
5: I love running against crooked Hillary. I love that. I mean, so much. You know, Lion Ted, we call him Lion Ted. But you know, this poor, pathetic, low-energy guy. So I'm looking at little Marco and I say, man, there's something happening with him.
6: We will have no choice but to totally destroy North Korea. Rocket Man is on a suicide mission for himself.
0: Yeah, name calling's not nice. I wouldn't even work for somebody that would do that, Aaron Brown, Trump Treasury Department official.
5: Nasty.
0: You can't even make it up what's going on. The whole thing, the United States government is a Saturday Night Live skit. Every one of them is an SNL skit.
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19: Now the latest forecast from the AM 800 Weather Center. A mainly cloudy sky today. A northeast wind at 30 kilometers an hour. The high near 26 with the humidity feeling more like 32. A few clouds tonight with fog patches developing overnight. We'll see the low down to 13. Sunday, a mix of sun and cloud. Those fog patches lifting later in the morning. A high of 26 with the humidity feeling like 31. Clear Sunday night, the low down to 12. Labor Day Monday, sunshine, the high near 26.
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0: Let's talk about ending up in a place that you didn't expect to end up. Have you ever done that before? Accidentally driven somewhere and next thing you know, you're like, where am I? Where did I drive? I think it was common for a lot of us, especially before GPS, but maybe even after. And sometimes you end up in another country. This is what happened to a woman from Kalamazoo, Michigan. She ended up, here basically, here in Windsor, Essex. Let's get the story. Lori Wilkes joining us now from beautiful Kalamazoo, Michigan. Good morning, Laura.
22: Good morning.
0: Okay, let's talk about how this happened. It happened, about 10 days ago, and you're just driving along. You ended up and were on the Gordie Howe Bridge?
22: Yeah, unfortunately. My family had just left a Tigers game, and we just wanted to go take a look at the new bridge. And my husband was actually driving, and so he just popped Gordie Howe Bridge into the GPS. And, you know, as we're driving, we exit off the highway onto another exit. And after a couple of minutes, I kind of started looking around and noticing that it was all brand new road, brand new everything. And then, you know, I got to thinking, wait a minute, are we like about to go on the bridge? Is this part of the bridge and we're going on the bridge and not just going to go see the bridge? So we quickly realized that, yep, we were technically on the bridge, and there are no exits. There are no turnarounds.
0: Once you're on, you're on, right?
22: To go to Canada, and so that is what happened. And
0: oh my God! Okay, so you accidentally just got on the entranceway, got on the bridge, and you're right. There's no turning back at that point, or you're going to look really weird.
22: No.
0: And you're actually terrified of bridges.
22: Yes, very terrified of bridges. Usually we take the tunnel to Canada. And even when we go over the Mackinac Bridge, you know, it's me covering my face with a pillow and not looking because it just so, as we were driving across on top of freaking out about, about to enter a country with, no proper documentation. We are also on a bridge over water. So it was just double, you know, terrifying and, oh.
0: Okay, so so I guess like there was no other choice but what, just to keep driving towards Canada?
22: Yep, unless we did a U-turn on the bridge, but we were afraid that would look suspicious that, why is the car suddenly U-turning on the bridge? Because again, there are no exits. And the crazy part is that when you get off on the exit for the bridge, there is no sign saying bridge exit only. Like it just looks like a regular exit that's going to take you towards that way. But then once you're on it, you're on it. And like it turns and curves to where you can't tell, like until after a few curves and turns, that there is the bridge. This is the bridge. So it was, it was very embarrassing.
0: Okay. So you know, ended up like, I would assume like at the booths, the customs booths. And what did you say? How did that interaction go?
22: Oh, so, you know, the whole time, you know, we're driving across and people, you know, because it was six of us that had gone and, they were laughing thinking, oh, you know, they're just going to turn us around. They're just going to like have us just turn around. It'll be fine. No big deal. Oh, it was a big deal. You know, when we pulled up there, we tried to explain the story and the customs guy was just, he was not having it. And my sister was she was in the back, but we had to roll all of our windows down. And when he asked us, like, so did you mean to come to Canada? You know, we originally said no, but my sister was in the back trying to make, you know, light of the situation saying, well, you know, maybe one day, you know, like, I mean, I'd love to be here. So then he was confused saying, wait, so did you mean to come? And she's like, no, I'm just joking. And he was like dead serious and said, ma'am, this is not the time to joke.
0: Wow.
22: And at that point, we were all like, holy pickles.
0: Let's have a little fun here. The tensions between our two countries are big enough right now. Can we just have a little fun with this accidental crossing? So then what happened after that?
22: He went through his whole list of questions, asking us, you know, about weapons, any any fruits, anything. And so once he realized that, and, you know, we handed over our IDs, once he, you know, could really tell that it was a genuine mistake, then he let his guard down, which, you know, I understood. It's, you never know what people's intentions are when, you know, they're coming up, and especially when they don't have the proper documentation. So, you know, and then he actually told us that the car, two cars in front of us, had actually done the exact same thing.
0: Oh, no way.
22: And so that kind of even put us more at ease. Well, and then we're thinking, okay, he's just going to have us turn around and nope. Then we had to go into immigration get our car searched. And that was that. I mean, you know, just watching them, I mean, search our car. They went through everything, like my makeup bag, everything.
0: Oh my God. I'm shocked by this.
22: To be sure. No. And then, so then we had to go into the, you know, like immigration building and, or, you know, like the little building there, you know, talk to immigration. And, you know, they did like our background checks and all of that. And it was kind of funny because as we were sitting, well, when we first walked in, we, the two guys who had done it two cars before us were in there and had actually asked somebody, oh, did you accidentally end up here too? And then as we were waiting, like the whole process, like, was an hour. I mean, it was crazy. We watched two other groups of people do the exact same thing. So, and one of the, I don't know if they're Border Patrol, but searching our car actually told my mom that this happens like over 20 times a day.
0: Well, then they got to do something, Laura, to improve the signage on the U.S. side. And I'm wondering if it's happening the other way around as well with Canadians ending up in the U.S. by mistake.
22: Well, that's exactly it. I'm like, yeah, something needs to be done because, you know, either we're not smart enough or.
0: Now, the funny part is, Laura, I want to talk about this. Laura Wilkes from Kalamazoo, because we got to go. But like, it was your mom's 70th birthday. And this is such a mom thing. I can picture my mom and I think we can picture our all moms freaking out about the bananas that she had.
22: Yes. Well, because they had, you know, asked in the line of questions, you know, like, do you have any foods and especially fruits and veggies? And, you know, we said no. And then, you know, we get over, you know, we like go to get out of the car, you know, we get out of her. No, we were in the car still. And my mom's like, oh my gosh, I have a banana in my bag. And we were like, mom, it's fine. She's like, wait, no, I have two bananas. And so she started worrying that we're going to get detained because she didn't clear her bananas. So
0: funny.
22: It was a great time. So definitely a weekend we will never forget.
0: I guess so. And yeah, your mom's 70th. Did the Tigers at least win that night too? Or that day?
22: No, it was a close one, but they lost by one. So, but it was a good game.
0: Yeah. Okay. Well, Laura, listen, thanks so much. We hope everybody comes back and like on purpose comes over to see us here in Windsor one day.
22: Absolutely.
0: And how is the bridge? Like, even though you're scared of bridges, did you feel better knowing it's a new one, or did that make you feel worse? Like, is it tested properly? Is everything fine?
22: On the way back, I did keep my eyes open, and I actually took a couple pictures. It was very smooth. It was beautiful. But again, I just wanted to see it and not actually be on it. It's a great bridge. I highly recommend it if you're going to Canada.
0: What a great story, Laura. Thank you so much. That is Laura Wilkes. She is from Kalamazoo, Michigan. Her and her family, sounds like her sister, her mom, her husband, all ended up here on the Canadian side of the Gordie Howe Bridge, all by mistake. I'm surprised at the fact that they got the full treatment, though, from Homeland Security or Border Security, whatever we call it, Canada Customs.
1: Especially because it's happening so much.
0: Right.
1: Like, I know myself, as I crossed back over, it was a little, it's like, okay, like, no, this is the bridge. I'm going to the bridge. So you'd think they'd be a little bit easier.
0: Yeah. I would think that's somewhat disappointing. I know they're doing their job. They have a job to do. But if you see a 70-year-old woman with probably two people in their 40s and, you know, whatever was in the car, I don't know. Are we wasting our time searching people like this while other people need to be searched more thoroughly?
1: It's all that fentanyl coming across the border. That's the issue.
0: That's it. That 0.01%. Yeah, we got to keep track of that. Laura, thanks so much for telling your story. And has anybody else that ever happened to anybody else where you found yourself in a place where you did not intend to be there whatsoever? And all of a sudden you're like, where am I? All right, let's go to the phone. Sue has a story for us about a very similar thing about going onto the Gordie Howe Bridge, but towards the U.S., Sue?
2: Yes. Yes, I was going down EC Row, Mike, and I wanted to go on Ojibwe Parkway. But then when the bridge was being built, you could go and you could turn left and da-da-da. So my brother said, take this exit. And I said, no. I said, turn right by the bridge. Well, there's no sign on EC Row that says last exit before Gordie Howe Bridge. And we ended up at Custa, like, to pay the toll.
0: Right.
2: And I said, now wait a minute. I said, I got a story. And I told him, he said, okay, there is a way that you can get back on Ojibwe after you enter the bridge, but you have to, there's a gate and blah, blah, blah. But he said, you have to pay the toll.
0: Oh my God.
2: So it costs us $8 and some odd cents to make a turnaround. He said, go to where these orange barrels are. There's a gate, talk to the intercom and they'll put you back on Ojibwe Parkway. They do not have a sign on EC Row that says last exit before Gordie Howe.
0: Yeah, they need that, Sue. They need that.
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19: 22 degrees in Windsor, Essex, mainly cloudy today. The high near 26 with the humidity feeling more like 32 or 90 Fahrenheit. I'm Rusty Thompson, AM 800 News. Coming up, a candidate for mayor lays out her plans, and an expansion at a city high school will open ahead of schedule. But first, there was a tornado that hit Windsor during that big storm Thursday. A team from the Northern Tornadoes Project at Western University in London has confirmed after being in the city yesterday to assess the damage. In a posting on Facebook, the NTP confirmed the tornado had a rating of EF1 and was packing a max wind speed of 165 kilometers an hour. On Thursday evening, a storm that passed over the city knocked down power lines, uprooted trees, and damaged several homes, including one that had its roof torn off and thrown a block away. Most of the damage was in the East End in the Riverside and Forest Glade neighborhoods. Students will be able to use a $4.1 million expansion of Windsor's largest high school when the school year begins Tuesday. An 8-classroom addition was finished 5 months early and will have space for 184 students, including grade 10 student DJ Arenio, who had to use a portable before.
4: It was really kind of difficult walking outside in the portables, especially during the winter when it was snowing or even raining. So I'm glad with this. It's going to make walking to class a bit more warmer, a bit less wet.
19: Even with the new space, 4 portables are still needed due to growth in the area, with an estimated 1,400 students attending St. Joe's this fall. A candidate for mayor of Windsor wants to focus on housing, improving Transit Windsor, and holding the line on taxes. 41-year-old Kappa Squatch is pledging to maintain a 0% tax increase in her first year if she's elected. But after that, she believes the city needs to re-examine how it spends its money on social services.
5: We know that we're going to have to shift money around in terms of who is accessing those services. But the thing is, you can't just go into City Hall and then suddenly cut funding in one area if you're already under a service agreement. So then letting those agreements sort of work their way out over a 4-year term and then being able to redirect funds is the way that I would approach it.
19: Pasquatch is one of 11 people running for mayor in the October 26 municipal election. A promotion designed to bring Canadians back to Las Vegas was used by 120,000 people. In mid-January, Circa, the D Las Vegas, and Golden Gate Hotel and Casino launched a Canadian Money at Par promotion that just wrapped up at the end of August. CEO Derek Stevens says the number of Canadian visitors increased 80% over the same time in 2025, and a lot of them used the slot machines.
6: Did $20 million worth of coin in, so Canadians were able to participate at par in that element of the promotion. And then we booked 8,000 room nights from Canadians. And that's up by more than double what we would normally do at our 3 properties.
19: The campaign was launched after Canadian visits to Las Vegas dropped 20% in 2025 due to the high exchange rate, along with negative feelings around tariffs and comments by U.S. President Donald Trump. When news breaks, be the first to know. Sign up for breaking news email alerts at am800cklw.com. 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
35: Hard to believe it's been just over a week since talks with the U.S. Fell apart. There was the suspension of those trade talks, the last minute changes, the here and there, the tariffs coming in and everything else. And we want to reach out to someone, another voice in this conversation about this. His name is Eric Van Rijthoven. He's an instructor at Carleton University, and he wrote a paper called Mark Carney's Defiance: Canada Shows the World How to Respond to Donald Trump's Threats. So we want to welcome him on. Eric, good morning.
36: Good morning.
35: So let's get right to the beginning here. You wrote a paper saying we've shown the world how to respond to Donald Trump's threats. I'm guessing that you agree with Mark Carney's, his playbook, his how he acted in these talks, or how he instructed the government in these talks.
36: I think he made the right decision by walking away from a deeply unequal deal.
35: Yeah, we of course don't have any of the details that were in the actual text or what was agreed to or not agreed to. We've seen two completely different sides from the U.S. administration on air. We've heard Mark Carney come out with his thing. It does really seem though that these negotiators were pretty far apart. Like, we thought that maybe there was going to be a deal happening. They pushed that out from the Wednesday to the Friday, but it sure seems like there was a lot of stuff in there that both sides were very, you know, disagreed with.
36: So two quick things. One is, we know a little bit of the details of the content of the deal because there's furious leaking on both sides, on the Canadian side and the American side, and the days leading up to the deal, especially around the time where it looked like both sides were within handshake distance of making a deal. In terms of whether or not to believe the Canadian account or the American account, well, given the inconsistencies in the American account and the kind of trust issues that surround the Trump administration, I think I am a little bit more inclined to believe the Canadian account.
35: Yeah, fair about that one. I tend to agree that not just being, you know, Team Canada and, you know, being born and raised here in this country, I do think that if I had to, you know, pardon the pun from earlier on in the show, if I had to place money on either horse, that I'd be doing it on the Canadian side, telling the truth as opposed to the U.S. side.
36: Agreed.
35: A little bit later on in this paper that you wrote, you said that retaliation is becoming more palatable to Canadians, that 62% of Canadians support a retaliation against these tariff threats. Have you still seen that same sentiment?
36: Yes. And if anything, it has probably increased in the last week. And I have to make it really clear to your viewers or to your listeners just how rare this is in the Canadian context. In Canadian foreign policy, we almost never talk about retaliation with the United States. And when we do talk about retaliation historically, it is the fear that the United States will retaliate against something that Canada did. But now in the last week, we've seen a flip, a 180 degrees turn in our discussions of retaliation. We're now actively talking about how to retaliate and cause pain against American economy. And just the unity on this is so striking. I've seen from all across the political spectrum in the last week, from people who are in office right now to luminaries like Jean Chrétien, all calling for retaliation. I think Jean Chrétien said, you have to hit them where it hurts. So there is this upswing in the Canadian mood and amongst Canadian leaders that retaliation is the move to make right now.
35: The paper is titled Canada Shows the World How to Respond to Donald Trump. Do you think that it's a little bit too early to find out if this gamble or if this bet will have paid off? I know that we're also at the same time going to be waiting out. We have, you know, elections here in Canada. We also are waiting on the midterms down there. But just to say that, like, we've showed the world, is it maybe a little bit too early to say that?
36: I actually, I just have to clarify here, I didn't actually choose the title. My editor did for this, and they usually choose the title based on search engine optimization.
35: Well, it's got to be scandalous,
36: more,
35: you know?
36: a modest title on this.
35: So if you were going to title it, what would your title have been?
36: I think the original title was something along the lines of anger and escalation. It was really about the anger of the Canadian public and how that is leading to an escalation with the Trump administration. But I do think that there is a model here, right? I think that standing up to Trump's threats sometimes does work because he is often not willing to endure the pain or the cost of carrying out his threats, right? Sometimes he is bluffing and sometimes he doesn't have a very strong hand. And I think in this particular instance, because of the midterms, and I just want to stress to your listeners how important midterms elections will be in deciding the fate of this trade negotiation. I think the Trump administration is in an especially weakened and poor position. So that's why I think that this was the right move to make.
35: Speaking of the midterm elections, I'm not going to ask you to try to predict on how that's going to go, but if things go as they are projected, how will this change how we are negotiating? How do you see this changing how our negotiation tactic will be?
36: I think a couple of things matter here. One is, do the Democrats take the House or do they take the House and the Senate? Because if they take the House and the Senate, that is much more concerning for the Trump administration. It is much more of a limit on their power. But another thing to look for is who exactly is elected into these seats that are won by Democrats, because there are a large number of Democrats who are sympathetic to Canada's concerns, and they do not like this trade war at all. And some Democrats have actually tabled legislation calling to restrict or even eliminate the president's authority to use some of these tariffs. So if it is those people who are winning elections, it is probably good for the Canadian case. The other scenario, though, is that there are Democrats who oppose the Trump administration.

0: export so much to the United States, and if they don't want our stuff or are going to be putting tariffs or more tariffs on our stuff, you know, like that, what do you say to those people who say that, like, this is just a bad thing that we've done, being a smaller, you know, player in this thing?
1: So on the wisdom of walking away, I ultimately think Prime Minister Carney did not have a choice. The public would have punished him quite severely for taking an extremely inequitable deal, especially after he ran on opposing Trump and fighting for a good deal. You can't break with your number one election promise and not be punished. He would also be punished for making several Canadian industries, like the automotive industry, no longer economically viable in Canada, which is what this deal might have done. So I think it was a relatively easy choice for Prime Minister Carney. But on your second point as to the United States is just so big and Canada has absolutely no hope, I think one of the things that I try to teach my students in teaching them about international politics and foreign policy is that the larger, stronger country does not always win. We saw that in Vietnam. We saw it in the war in Afghanistan. We're seeing it with the war in Iran right now. Just because a country has a larger military or economy or population does not determine the outcome of a conflict. And I'd add one final point to that. Canada doesn't need to damage the entire American economy. It doesn't need to cause pain to the entire American economy. It just needs to cause enough economic pain in the right place, in the right time, to flip these vulnerable Republican seats, and that will impose a very clear, observable cost on the Trump administration. And that cost is important because it'll show the next administration who wants to engage in a trade war against Canada, here are the costs of doing so. This is the historical lesson.
0: You mentioned the politics of it, and I know that, you know, behind the scenes, I'm sure politics plays a lot into both sides. The posturing, the attacks, the everything is just playing to both sides, you know, trying to get, win public opinion. Of course, we have a majority government here, so there doesn't have to be an election called on our side, but I have heard it said that Carney may be waiting until the Quebec by-election or what's happening in Manitoba as well before making any moves, not just solely on the midterm elections. Is there a little bit of that going on? Is there politics on the Canadian side in play here, like on just politics within Canada?
1: There absolutely is politics on the Canadian side. Prime Minister Carney, he has to worry about not just individual industries, but how those industries are aligned with certain provinces. So, for example, the automotive sector in Ontario is a very key concern, but so is aluminum, Quebec, and so is the lumber industry in BC. And then there's the different election races. So there certainly is domestic politics on the Canadian side, but I can say that the number one difference is that the Carney government is much more unified, much more popular domestically than the Trump government is in the United States. And that gives Canada a very significant and decisive advantage in these trade talks.
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0: 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Whether you're going to the beach for a fun day in the sun or going ice fishing with your friends, let's all work to help keep our roads, trails, and waterways safe and free from impaired driving. 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
5: Now the latest forecast from the AM 800 Weather Center. A mainly cloudy sky today. A northeast wind at 30 kilometers an hour. The high near 26 with the humidity feeling more like 32. A few clouds tonight with fog patches developing overnight. We'll see the low down to 13. Sunday, a mix of sun and cloud. Those fog patches lifting later in the morning. A high of 26 with the humidity feeling like 31. Clear Sunday night, the low down to 12. Labor Day Monday, sunshine, the high near 26.
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0: 10:33, you listen to the Kyle Horner Show. With back to school right around the corner, we are just over a week away from that happening. We want to touch base with an expert about back to school food prices. His name is Sylvain Charlebois. He's the senior director with the Agri-Food Analytics Lab at Dalhousie University. And we just want to see from you, Sylvain, how this fall could potentially affect our listeners' pocketbooks. Sylvain Charlebois, good morning.
1: Good morning.
0: So I guess right off the hop, there's a new report that says that food prices are going to be doing what this fall?
1: Well, actually, we got a bit of a break in August. August is ending today, and so we're looking at September right now, and September is still looking good as well. In fact, we're expecting prices to level off again in September. The challenge, of course, is October and beyond. We are expecting a bit of an upswing for food inflation, led by meat products, of course. Chicken is a big one. Beef also. And we're also expecting produce, in particular vegetables, to start becoming more expensive due to a weaker currency, and of course we're dealing with the effects of counter tariffs that could actually impact the middle of the store. So any packaged goods, especially when you're thinking about kids and snacks and things like that. So those are vulnerable, highly vulnerable categories starting in October.
0: Do we see produce just generally going up in the fall to winter months because it's not in season and we end up having to import it anyway?
1: Well, it depends. Sometimes you go through the summer and vegetable prices go up because of bad harvest. That's the reality of agriculture in Canada. But this year we actually got lucky. Harvest was actually pretty strong for most commodities, particularly in Quebec and where you are in the province of Ontario. And so we actually benefited from that. But it won't last. So far on imports, we're expecting imports to be a little bit more expensive this year as a result of what's happening with the loonie. And also fruits are likely to be impacted by a weaker currency as well. And don't forget, it's an El Nino year. And so El Nino, I mean, some people are saying it's automatically going to make things more expensive. It's hard to tell. We are expecting countries like Brazil and parts of the U.S. to be impacted by El Nino, which typically brings less moisture, or even sometimes too much moisture in some areas. So it's there's a lot of uncertainty around El Nino, so it's hard to know, but it can go one way or another. And if the weather becomes a factor, we could see many products become more expensive.
0: Do you have any advice for back to school planning, like meal planning? It's the parents usually who are doing the food buying and then maybe the food planning. Is there any advice for how to try to save some money this fall, knowing what you know about or what we're predicting on these prices to go up?
1: Try to remain flexible. That's really the key here. If you're flexible, if you remain flexible, you'll do fine. And so know your prices before leaving your home. And then once you actually show up at the grocery store, make sure you understand exactly what is on sale, what's on promotion. And when it comes to the meat counter, actually we are expecting turkey in general to be a good deal throughout the fall, even for Thanksgiving. So that's certainly good news for some folks. Sometimes you may end up seeing pork or even beef being on sale. So just be on the lookout and keep your options open.
0: So you mean flexible just based on if ground beef or, you know, steak is a little bit high because prices are going up in October, November, December, maybe switch to a pork or
1: exactly.
0: Go turkey instead of chicken?
1: The one the one trend we're noticing that really wasn't happening the last few years is that there's lots of unannounced promotions, like in-store promotions. It doesn't matter how much intel you have. There's a lot of information given to you in the store, so you may actually take advantage of some of those deals.
0: We had a program down here, and this is very specific to Windsor-Essex, but I just want to know if maybe you've been seeing this trend across Canada as well. The Summer Food Program, which provides food to those in need, it's called Summer Eats for Kids down here, through the United Way. Have you seen an uptick in, you know, those kinds of programs helping families out this summer?
1: Absolutely. And so this is the one thing about food insecurity is that, you know, we tend to actually have great programs for kids going to school, but kids still need to eat in the summertime as well. So the support that we're seeing is 12 months a year. It's just not just 10 months, but it's 12 months a year. And unfortunately, we have a K-shaped economy, so the middle class is being eroded. So you have the upper class, and they're still buying whatever they want, but they're also pushing prices for many products higher, like beef, for example. And so the households with less means are exposed to the same macroeconomic factors. And so if beef prices are going up, well, beef prices are going up for everyone. And that's why a lot of people are being left behind, and some programs are taking that into consideration.
0: Do you have a recommendation for a meal prepping app or maybe like a meal prepping website or anything like that? Like, I know I keep hearing that if you are planning ahead, not just in your shopping trips, but if you start playing with the meal, then you're essentially planning out your shopping trip as well to, like you said, watch out for prices and know them ahead of time. Don't go grocery shopping hungry sort of thing. Do you have a recommendation for where people can look or resources where people can look for that kind of thing?
1: Well, actually, there's one app that was launched, I think it was last year, that I really, really like. It's called the Inflation Cookbook. And if you use it, I don't know how accurate it is for your area, but typically you would put in, say, your address or your postal code, and it will tell you the top 10 cheapest food products in your area that day, and where to buy it, and it will actually even give you recipes, either for yourself, your family, or for your kids for school lunches. How do you actually come up with something decent for your kids and yourself with things that are on sale right now in your neighborhood? So that's one app, but I suspect that there are many, many apps now helping people out in terms of saving money.
0: If you were advising families, is there something that they should just completely avoid putting in, like a back to school thing? You just think the price just doesn't justify what that actually is? Is there, or maybe a certain food category where you would tell parents not to put that on their shopping list?
1: I mean, right now I'd say salmon is overpriced. I'm not sure if there are many fans of salmon out there, but salmon is probably the one product that has gone up the most. The other product that has actually increased significantly in August is cottage cheese due to its popularity. Prices have actually gone up almost 10% in just 1 month. And good luck finding it, but it's because of the popularity of cottage cheese. So I think things will calm down a little bit, but if you can wait a little bit, I would stay away from cottage cheese for a while until prices drop a little bit.
0: Well, we appreciate your time this morning, Sylvain. Thank you very much.
1: All right. Take care. Bye-bye.
0: That's Sylvain Charlebois. He is a researcher at Dalhousie University. He's a senior director with the Agri-Food Analytics Lab at Dalhousie University with some back-to-school prices, what we can expect. To sum up what he said, September kind of leveled off, August sort of leveled off, but October, November into December, we can expect some food prices to rise. He mentioned meat, chicken, and produce going up, turkey going down, and you may be able to find some pork that's on sale through that. And the two that he said, maybe you want to take them off your list, or like you mentioned before, stay a little bit flexible on is salmon and cottage cheese. I'm guessing people trying to get their protein numbers and their protein macros are starting to buy those. A big thank you to Sylvain for joining the show. It's 10:43. 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
0: 10:13 on the Kyle Horner Show on AM 800. And as of yesterday, highway travelers between Windsor and Toronto are able to get there a little bit quicker. The Highway 401, really from Tilbury to Toronto, has now, the speed limit has been upped to 110. And we want to find out what that means for a big, big user of highways, truckers. So we reached out to the Ontario Trucking Association. We welcome on the media spokesperson, Marco Baghetto, onto the Kyle Horner Show. Good morning, Marco. How are you?
19: Hi, Kyle. Good morning. I'm good.
0: I'll be Chris today. I'm just filling in. Understandable. It is the Kyle Horner Show. My name is Chris Byrne.
19: I'm sorry.
0: Hey, look, you're busy with these speed increases here. Let's get right down to the basics here, Marco, because there's a lot of people that are listening right now that see trucks, that drive beside trucks, that maybe not get it, but commercial truck drivers have a speed limiter of what, 105, 110? What is the speed limiter for commercial trucks?
3: Okay, so it's supposed to be at 105. So that law came into place in Ontario and Quebec around 2008.
0: Okay, now with the increase to 110 on most Ontario highways, will that limit be raised for you guys?
3: Well, not necessarily. I think, you know, the issue that we have is that the speed limiter rule is not being enforced. It's been around for close to 20 years, and essentially what we've been asking the province is to increase oversight of the speed limiter rule, which really hasn't been done for quite a very long time. So with a huge segment of the commercial truck carrier population not abiding by the rule, those trucks are going just as fast as the passenger vehicles are going, and that is our essential concern, that the vehicles that are 80,000 pounds and higher need to be regulated at a suitable speed.
0: And how would you go about trying to enforce that? Is that more MTO officers on, or is that more radars for commercial trucks that are on the 400 series or on the Ontario highways?
3: Yeah, so I'll give you just a quick sort of Coles Notes background. The law exists, but, you know, in the early days of the law being enacted, there was some ambiguity at the court level with, proven that the speed limiter was enacted in the engine's computer. So a lot of judges were throwing it out. Since then, we have the technology. The technology exists. It's the same technology that the environmental regulators use to make sure that the emissions standards are being complied with. And all you do is just hook it up, and you can tell whether the limiter is enacted or not. So the technology exists. It just needs to be, the resources need to be put in the hands of the MTO officers at the scales as well as OPP. And that's another issue. We don't have 24/7 scale enforcement. A lot of these companies who are more than willing to break laws on speed will break laws in every other area. So we need 24-hour scale enforcement as well as mandatory safety audits for all carriers, which you may or may not know, only 20% of which are ever receive any sort of cursory screening for safety inspection. 80% of the trucking companies in this province are never inspected. Some of them, we don't even know who they are. There's no paper trail, there's nothing.
0: Yeah, I think that came out in maybe an Auditor General's or a Solicitor General's report, I want to say earlier on this year, that those numbers came out, that a staggering number of them of trucking companies just don't get inspected at all?
3: Yeah, the Auditor General's report mainly focused on training schools, which is a whole other can of worms, and that was very eye-opening and enlightening. But I think if, you know, people are concerned with training schools, they should be more concerned with the fact that 80% of trucking companies are never inspected, never received a visit from any auditor for safety. And, you know, I always liken it to the food service industry. Every single food service provider, whether it's a restaurant or whether it's the guy selling hot dogs outside of the Rogers Center, gets inspected. They get the little green sticker if they pass, and the yellow or red if they're in purgatory or they fail an inspection. We should be demanding at least that level of screening for companies that put 80,000-pound vehicles on the road with their families and train their drivers or perhaps not train their drivers or enact speed limiters or perhaps don't. We don't know any of that.
0: You mentioned weigh scales, and pardon my ignorance, you know, maybe explain it to me like I'm five. I know that they're not open all the time because you see the flashing lights when they are. What Yep. happens at those stations? Is that like they just want to make sure that the weight that is being reported is actually what's there? Are they checking for deficiencies in any of the other stuff? Maybe along the way they're just making sure they're not picking up more loads? Like, I have no idea what happens at the weigh station, just that trucks have to pull over.
3: Yeah, they're called weigh scales because when they were first opened, they were primarily to check for trucks being overloaded for size and weight violations. They have evolved since then. Now they're, you know, checked to make sure, again, they're supposed to be checking for speed limiters. They're supposed to be checking for, you know, CVR violations and things of that nature. What we've been saying is, You know, there is a culture of lawlessness in Canada and specifically in Ontario. There is a subset of the trucking industry that breaks all sorts of rules, from tax violations to labor abuse to safety violations, you name it. And what we need is a comprehensive, coordinated approach at these scales, which need to be open 24/7 with all agencies, both from the province and the federal government. So, you know, MTO checking for safety, but also CRA checking for Driver Inc., ESDC checking for labor violations, WSIB, you name it. And there needs to be a coordinated effort and data sharing and transparency among all these agencies, with sort of the home base being these weigh scales or safety inspection facilities that need to be open 24/7. And not only open 24/7, also support around those sort of mobile enforcement around those weigh scales, which we know people bypass.
0: Why would there be any pushback? Like, everything that you're saying, I just find myself nodding and agreeing, like, yeah, that makes sense. I mean, these are the heaviest pieces of equipment that are traveling down the highways at, you know, 100 kilometers, 105 kilometers an hour. Why wouldn't we have all of this? What is the big pushback from the government side of this? Is it just way too expensive to try to enact all of this? Like, to me, it seems like a no-brainer, a slam dunk. You know, you walk in, yeah, that would make every highway safer if, you know, you guys are trying to operate within the lines and you have people who are coloring out of the lines that are in the same industry.
3: Right?
0: I don't know if there's an answer to that. It just seems like, yeah, why wouldn't we be doing this? Why wouldn't there be a bigger, you know, public outcry going, yeah, we should have these, the safest on the highway right beside me, as opposed to, like you said, the lawlessness and breaking all the rules and breaking laws?
3: We have yet to receive any good reason why these things can't be done. For the most part, we're not talking about new laws or new legislation. We're talking about just enforcing the laws and the rules that are on the books. And I think, you know, concerned Ontarians who value their road safety and do not want to put their families at risk, that's a question they should be asking of the government.
0: So I have this theory, and I'll pass this through, and I'll let you debunk why this rule wouldn't be able to be enforced, or maybe it's just a stupid rule. But I floated this idea to a few different people, and I've already got a little bit of pushback, and that's fine. I can handle the criticism. So I'll give you the scenario, and then you can just tell me if it's a stupid idea or if maybe it's something that we can do. Okay, so we're on a four-lane highway, two lanes going north, two lanes coming south. One truck in the left lane is trying to pass the truck in the right lane. Okay, they're going about the same speed, kilometer after kilometer, cars are piling up behind them, everyone's getting mad. Should the truck on the right just have to give a little boop, just a touch of their brake, a little bit, so that they kind of back off, then the truck on the left can pass them? Is that a stupid rule?
3: You're talking about the elephant races.
0: Yes.
3: I mean, that's what critics suggested would happen back in 2008, and it never really materialized. I think the only time that materializes is when one truck is not following the rules and another truck has the speed limiter engaged, and then you have the speed differential. So, you know, the speed differentials right now increasing to 110 kilometers, we're not really seeing evidence that it's going to affect us. What will affect, I think, all commuters and road travelers is sort of the lawlessness of trucks speeding in excess of that. And you see it. I mean, we all see it every single day. I know it's anecdotal, but we see these trucks at 120, 130 and higher going down the highway. Mm-hmm. Obviously, they don't have speed limiters enacted. So something really needs to be done. And frankly, the speed limiter issue is just the tip of the iceberg. It's symptomatic of a much larger systemic problem in this industry with non-compliance and lawlessness. And I, you know, your listeners are probably nodding their heads right now because they see it every single day. Every single day, we all see this.
0: Last question for you, Marco. What's the biggest, maybe headache or biggest complaint that your membership echoes or brings up to you guys? Because like you said, you are dealing with, you know, a lawlessness, and they are dealing.
3: That's what I said, that there is an uneven
0: playing field. Yep.
3: Yeah, that there's a segment of the industry that puts the investment and the resources to comply with labor laws, the rights of their workers, safety compliance, and there's a segment of the population that disregards virtually all of it and is left unchecked.
0: do you guys have a petition, or how can people reach out to you if they're nodding in agreement with everything that you're saying this morning, going, yeah,
3: there's a national campaign, and there's an Ontario version of it. It's called stopillegaltrucking.ca. And if you just Google stopillegaltrucking.ca Ontario, you'll be able to find the provincial version and send a letter to your MPP on all these issues that we're discussing today.
0: Well, we appreciate your time this morning. Thank you very much, Marco.
3: Thank you, sir. Have a great day.
0: You as well. That's Marco Baghetto. He is the media spokesperson for the Ontario Trucking Association with, what we should all be invested in our safety on our roads, on our highways. When it comes to this with the speed limits raising, it sounds to me like the limiters on those trucks aren't going to be going up. So at the 105, and my idea of the truck on the right having to give a little tap, it has been floated around. I mean, I didn't know that it was talked about in those circles, in the trucking circles. And again, pardon my ignorance, there's a lot of industries I don't know about. Yes, I've worked in a lot of them and ended up in radio, but trucking is not one of them. So, thank you to Marco and the Ontario Trucking Association. If you do agree with anything that Marco was saying, stopillegaltrucking.ca. Lots more on the Kyle Horner Show.
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1: Now the latest forecast from the AM 800 Weather Center. A mainly cloudy sky today. A northeast wind at 30 kilometers an hour. The high near 26 with the humidity feeling more like 32. A few clouds tonight with fog patches developing overnight. We'll see the low down to 13. Sunday, a mix of sun and cloud. Those fog patches lifting later in the morning. A high of 26 with the humidity feeling like 31. Clear Sunday night, the low down to 12. Labor Day Monday, sunshine, the high near 26.
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0: This was an interesting paper that I ended up reading about school phone bans. And this is specific to Toronto, but I think that we can transpose this pretty much anywhere. With back to school just over a week away, we welcome on Sakharin Maharaj. He's an assistant professor of educational leadership, policy, and program evaluation at the University of Ottawa, who wrote this paper. Sakharin, hello. Good morning.
2: Good morning.
0: So this paper you wrote is phone bans are working in Toronto elementary schools, but failing in high schools. So maybe we can just start right from the top on why they're working for the younger kids and maybe not for the older ones.
2: Well, there are a few different reasons. One is that at the elementary level, it's just easier to enforce the restrictions because less kids have phones and they aren't on them to the same degree that kids at the high school level are. And so as a result of that, when teachers are trying to enforce restrictions, they're just facing less opposition both from students and their parents as well. And so because of that, there's more of a collective understanding among students, teachers, but then also parents and school administrators that kids really shouldn't be on their phones during the school day. Now, at the secondary level, it's a different story. By high school, almost all kids have phones, and there seems to be a greater expectation from the parents that their kids be accessible during the school day. And so a lot of the pushback teachers are getting in high schools tend to come from parents themselves, who are often the ones messaging their kids. They want to know where they are, what they're doing. If teachers, for example, ask kids to hand in their phones, sometimes they get angry calls from parents. And as a result of that, school administrators face a lot more pushback, and a lot of them don't really want to kind of face that opposition from parents. And so they don't really support teachers when enforcing the restrictions.
0: As soon as you started saying parents, I just immediately thought back to any time that my nieces or nephews played any organized sports and you talk to any of those coaches, it always goes back to that handful of parents that are ending pushing things back. I didn't know where you were going until I knew where you were going and you like landed it.
2: Right. Well, I mean, the parent piece is important because I think parental buy-in is really required to make these phone bans work, because it's parents who are purchasing these phones for their kids and sending them to school with them or not. And so you really need to get parents on board in order for this to work. It's not something that teachers can just enforce on their own.
0: How would you get a parent on board who maybe is reluctant or, like you were saying, wants to have that constant contact with their child or the ability to message them? Like, we didn't have that when we were kids, and we somehow made it out of, you know, the education system unscathed for the most part. How would you try to talk to a parent if you were, you know, say a teacher or if you were in charge of a school board?
2: Well, I think there's two different tracks you can take. One is to really educate parents and school communities about the negative impact that phone use has during the school day. So it really takes a toll on students' ability to focus. It's a constant source of distraction. It also leads to other issues in terms of the social climate of school. So there's just a lot more bullying and worse relationships between students as well. And so if you can let parents know that, you know, by not having your kid take their phone to school, they will actually do better in school, they will have better relationships with their peers, I think that helps build some support. The other thing, though, is a lot of parents, it seems like, are concerned about safety. So they want to be in contact with their kids because they fear, I don't know, something's going to happen. And I think we have to reassure parents that schools take safety seriously. And if there are any serious issues, like, you can always contact the school, or the student can contact, you know, the parent, kind of similar to what the procedures are. I mean, they still are like this, but what they were prior to kids having phones in schools. And also, I mean, parents often raise the issue, like, what if there's some sort of emergency or something like that? And all safety protocols pretty much dictate that in an actual emergency, you don't want kids all on their phones. You want everyone to be kind of focusing on the directions that the school and the teachers are providing for kids. So I think if you cover both the academic and the safety side, it'll help build support for these phone bans. And also pointing to the evidence, you know, part of what we wrote in the paper is that in the schools where these bans are being implemented consistently, students are benefiting. So teachers report that when it's being enforced, that kids are less distracted, they're more focused on learning, they're getting higher grades, there's less bullying. So there's a lot of academic and social benefits when this is implemented consistently.
0: When you ask the kids themselves, either the high school students, or I'm sure if you ask the young kids, they just want to play on their phone. They don't want to use it necessarily for what an older kid would. But when you ask them, do they wish that phones were banned in school, or do they wish that they weren't?
2: It depends, and it also varies. So I think if you're going from a situation where schools are just permitting phones to where they're banned, there is definitely an adjustment period in the beginning. And so I think a lot of students express maybe concern that, you know, they won't be able to get on their phones, they won't be able to contact their parents or their friends or access social media or whatever. But what tends to happen is after that initial adjustment period, say the first month or so, if you follow up, kids tend to, and it's implemented, kids tend to report that they see the benefits in the school, that, you know, that the learning environment is better, that kids are talking to each other more, relating to each other in more positive ways. And so I think you have to get over that initial adjustment period, for students who might be resistant to see the benefits themselves.
0: So it's almost like a drug addiction or a dopamine addiction that you're trying to wean them off. And after you get past the first month, then things seem to level out a little bit.
2: Yeah, it is kind of like that. I mean, I think that also speaks to part of the reason why these restrictions are so difficult to enforce. And that's because I think for many adults, you know, maybe myself included, like, we are addicted to our phones as well to varying degrees, right? And so when we have these issues, it's sometimes hard to, like, tell kids, oh, well, you can't be on your phones when we are. I mean, some students often report that too, is that they'll say, well, you know, students aren't supposed to be on their phones, but I see my teacher using my phone or something like that. So it really has to be kind of this thing we do collectively.
0: In Ontario here, there are restrictions for cell phones in classrooms, but there's not an all-out cell phone ban. So after writing this paper, do you think that there should be cell phone bans? Like, don't even bother bringing it into the school? Don't bother keeping it locked up in a locker? Now, if you were the education minister, what would you say?
2: Well, part of the reason why the ban was more difficult in secondary schools is because it wasn't banned for the entire school day. So the policy in Ontario and in Toronto as well is up until grade six, students are not supposed to have their phones out at all. They're supposed to be away for the entire school day. So whether that involves not bringing them to school or just keeping them in the locker or your bag, but they're not supposed to be accessible at all. Whereas from grade 7 to 12, which covers high schools, students are permitted to use them in between classes. So they're just supposed to be away during class time, but, you know, in between classes, at lunch breaks, that sort of thing, they are accessible. And then it becomes more difficult to enforce because there's not a clear-cut guideline as to, you know, phones are not permitted. And so I think secondary schools should follow the lead of elementary schools and just kind of ban them for the entire day. And then it's clear and consistent for everybody as to what's supposed to be happening.
0: I guess if we have any little guidance of what the tech giants are up to with the Meta settlement and how they're going to change it where you can't access Instagram during school hours. I think that pretty much tells us all we need to know about whether or not phones should even be allowed.
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1: 22 degrees in Windsor Essex, a mix of sun and cloud today, the high near 26, with the humidity feeling more like 32 or 90 Fahrenheit. I'm Rusty Thompson, AM 800 News. Coming up, a new edition at a Windsor High School, and a big thank you to Canadians who came back to Las Vegas. But first, of that big storm that hit Windsor was a tornado. The Northern Tornadoes Project at Western University in London posted on Facebook it was a tornado with a rating of EF1 that was packing a max wind speed of 165 kilometers an hour. It comes after a team assessed the damage from Thursday's storm that knocked down power lines, uprooted trees, and broke tree limbs, and damaged several homes, including one that had its roof torn off and thrown a block away. Most of the damage was in Windsor's East End and the Riverside and Forest Glade neighborhoods. Some of the students heading back to school at a Windsor High School will be able to use a $4.1 million addition. 8 classrooms at St. Joseph's Catholic High School on Clover Avenue have been finished 5 months ahead of schedule to accommodate 184 students, including grade 12 student Melania Popovisky.
14: I was super excited. I mean, I'm a senior this year, so I've got to see the school grow and, like, evolve. And, you know, we have a lot of grade 9s coming this year, and it's going to be a great space for them to come in and, you know, see the new school. It's super exciting.
1: While the new space means fewer portables are needed, 4 will still be in use due to growth in that area, with an estimated 1,400 students attending the school that year this fall. A candidate for mayor of Windsor is sharing what her priorities will be if elected. 41-year-old Kappa Squatch wants to focus on housing, improving transit Windsor, and holding the line on taxes. While she has no municipal government experience, she points to her time on the University of Windsor Senate and at the ART Windsor Essex as perfect examples of where she learned about governance.
15: I have no problem with anybody coming with me to hold me accountable. In fact, I would encourage it. And I'm seeing this culture of things happening at City Hall where being held accountable and there's deflection constantly happening is not something that I agree with. And so being able to bring that to the table, I think, signals to everybody that I am a strong candidate.
1: Pasquatch is one of 11 people running for mayor in the October 26th vote. The head of 3 casinos in Las Vegas is sending out a big thank you to Canadians. Derek Stevens, head of Circa, the D Las Vegas, and Golden Gate Hotel and Casino, issued the thank you after a Canadian Money at Par promotion was launched in mid-January and wrapped up at the end of August.
16: Thank you. And tell you that you're welcome here. You know, Canada and America, we are still best friends. We are still best allies. And this spat between our leaders, it's not going to last forever. I want you to know you got friends in the desert out here.
1: The campaign was launched after Canadian visits to Las Vegas dropped 20% by the end of 2025 due to the high exchange rate, along with negative feelings around tariffs and comments by U.S. President Donald Trump. During the campaign, over 120,000 Canadians stayed at the 3 casinos, booking 8,000 room nights and spending $20 million on slot machines. When news breaks, be the first to know. Sign up for breaking news email alerts at am800cklw.com. 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
18: 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Mariska Hargitay hosts the award show that could see history in the making. 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

0: afternoon and welcome back to The Shift. Kyle Horner in this weekend. We were talking about back to school, some tips on how to save money as we were talking about that report where many people just going to be piling on debt because they can't afford back to school supplies, food, clothing. It is a very tough time for so many of you. I feel awful and we're trying to do what we can to help you save some money. But we'll be talking about AI centers in just a second. I do want your thoughts on that. But when it comes to back to school, Laura texting in saying, I like this idea, Laura. Pro tip, wait until after the kids go back to school to find out what the teacher exactly wants and what they need. Oftentimes by then they have started to reduce the items. You may get a good deal. It's a good point. Just on the first day of school, just the basics on what they actually need. And then what do you get? Usually it's that note, right? I know Riley would get a note and it was like everything that, Riley needed for back to school. And then you're right. It's usually that Tuesday evening we'd be off to the mall or off to the stores. Or I mentioned the dollar stores have some really good price right now. The Dollar Tree, I thought had some really good prices, for back to school when I was just browsing and, just was, you know, getting, the temperature of what the prices looked like for a lot of you. And I thought Dollar Tree was pretty good. I love that tip, Laura. I think that's a great idea. Another texter here is saying, Kyle, I'm so glad my kids are moved out. Looking at the prices of food and clothing, I feel for parents. Doesn't seem like there's any deals out there. I mentioned it in the talk with Scott Hurst. Like, I'm just so thankful I don't have kids. That's something I don't have to worry about this weekend. Thank goodness. Kyle, you were talking about flyers, another listener text in here. Tell your listeners to type in whatever the item is that they're looking for in the Rebe app, and it will compare all of the flyers. It's nice and easy, and you always find the lowest price. Yeah, hey, you know I've been a big supporter of that. Caddle 2 and Checkout 51. Caddle, C-A-D-D-L-E, Checkout 51. They have a lot of back-to-school items. And so if you go to those apps, they'll actually have pictures of what you can buy, and some of them you can save like $5 to $10 if it's kind of a bigger purchase, some food items for maybe, back to school meals and different things like that. I highly, highly recommend Caddle and Checkout 51. And then of course, yes, I love that texter, browsing some of the flyers, right? Just put it into Rebe. I think there's a couple other apps too, where you can just type in whatever the item is and they will bring it up for you. They will break down all of the prices. That's for anything. Last one here. Meal planning is what parents need to be doing. You load up on veggies, fruits, and some sort of protein that is on sale. Cut them into different meals throughout the week, and you're ready to go. It's one thing that we've done this week, just because obviously I'm doing the afternoon show, so it's been very busy. Kathy is in with me right in the newsroom, and so we've been doing meal planning this week. We made a bunch of different items over the weekend, and we just put them into different containers and different things like that. It's been so easy this week because it's been a little crazy at our household. I love that idea. I think it's a great idea, and especially with just finding what's on sale. Obviously, I'm sure you got to be somewhat picky if your kids are picky, if it comes to a snack or a protein or different things like that. But it is what it is. Like with Kathy's salad, whatever she puts in her salad is what I find on sale. Peppers were on sale. Broccoli's been on sale this week. Few different items, tomatoes and different things like that, cucumbers. And so that's what's in the salad. That's what you get. Whatever's on sale, Kath, that's what you get. And it works for our household. I'm telling you, man, we definitely save money when it comes to just shopping for items that are on sale. It works. Best of luck. We'll continue talking about back to school, I'm sure. Let's get into AI data centers, though, as Essex County Council is moving ahead with a study looking at how the county and its 7 municipalities should handle potential AI data center developments. Now, on Wednesday evening, council unanimously approved a $150, it's up to $150 study, which will examine the potential impacts on electricity, water, noise, the environment, and municipal infrastructure. Now, both federal and provincial governments are encouraging data center development. Ontario recently released a draft data center playbook dealing primarily with electricity grid connections. And joining us to discuss this is Amherstburg Deputy Mayor Chris Gibb. Chris, welcome to the show. How are you?
1: Very good, Kyle. Thanks for having me on.
0: Yeah, absolutely. First, let's go back to last night. What were some of the concerns, let's say from council, but also residents when it comes to AI data centers?
1: Well, I think, with council, the members of county council, there's so much information that we don't know about these AI data centers. And with the upcoming pressure that we feel we're going to get from the federal government and the provincial government to develop these data centers, we wanted to make sure that we were ahead of the curve in protecting the people who make up the seven municipalities of the County of Essex.
0: Why up to $150,000? Tell us why that money is needed.
1: Well, this is a very specialized report. There's no one who works at the county that's an expert in AI data centers. So we're going to have to go out and find a consultant that has experience with this, that has expertise in this, and council approved up to $150,000 to study the issue and give us an idea of how can we keep these data centers from coming into the County of Essex, or if they're forced upon us, what kind of land use planning measures can we take to make sure they absolutely minimize the impact on our residents?
0: Who will be actually coming in to do this study?
1: Well, we're not sure yet. It's
0: okay.
1: Going to go out to tender and qualified organizations are going to bid on it.
0: So that's where some of the money will be going, to an actual tender.
1: Yes.
0: Okay.
1: Council unanimously approved the idea of issuing a tender and having staff go out and find a competent company that will help us develop our playbook on how we can protect the people who live in the County of Essex.
0: Do you know what that playbook would actually look like? Yeah, you have any insight in that?
1: Not really. I mean, I use the term playbook because that's what the province is calling their playbook.
0: Yep.
1: But you know, when we ask questions, even the province isn't really sure of how these things are going to work. Is it going to be tied into our electrical grid, where we know in Windsor and Essex County we have limited supply of power? So is that one way that we can, you know, convince the powers that be that this is not a good area for these type of facilities? So it's again, this is such a new technology. It's moving fast. The federal and provincial governments are moving fast to develop them. So we, as County Council, felt it was important for us to be proactive and get ahead of this so that, you know, we can be protecting the people of Windsor and Essex County rather than reacting once we do receive an application for one of these.
0: Yeah, there's definitely concerns out there, right? I mean, you just have to do a little bit of research. We've talked about it on my show many times.

0: And that was interesting, though, forced upon us. Not that they would be, but just in case they would be. Have you heard anything of that sort? And like, are you worried about that, obviously?
1: I am worried about that. I mean, you know, you look at the speed at which the federal government is moving to approve all kinds of projects. And really, you know, municipalities are, I like to use the term children of the province. The province can make a law and say, you shall approve this. And it can leave municipalities stuck with what gets forced upon us. So again, we just want to be proactive. We want to know what we're dealing with so that if, you know, the sad reality comes that one of the seven member municipalities of the county gets a planning application for an AI data center, well, you know, we can defend saying no to it, or we can say, all right, if we have to accept it, here's the rules of the game. You have to be X number of kilometers away from residential housing, or you can't use municipal water, or all those questions that come up if we were to receive an application.
0: If, I guess, it improved some of those factors that you mentioned, you know, what does it mean for the water? What does it mean for the community? Any interest in Amherstburg when it comes to that?
1: I don't think there is. I really don't think so. I think this is a type of technology that's going to absorb way more resources than the municipality would get in benefit. So I, you know, if we're going to incentivize industrial development, we want industrial development that brings a lot of jobs with it, not just some data center that sits there humming and causing problems and, you know, nobody works there.
0: Mm-hmm. Yeah. You do see a lot of AI jobs when it comes to data centers as well. When will this get started?
1: I believe we're expecting the results in the first quarter of 2027. So it will be, you know, we're doing this. We're all in a municipal election right now. So this will be on the plate of the next group of people who make up county council. So they're telling us they should have some results in the first quarter of 2027.
0: Very interesting. Chris, appreciate you doing this. Thanks.
1: Anytime, Kyle. All the best.
0: There you go. Amherstburg Deputy Mayor Chris Gibb talking about AI data centers as council last night. County Council unanimously approved up to $150,000 for a study which will examine the potential impacts on electricity. You got water, noise, the environment, and the municipal infrastructure. Very happy that they're doing this. I mentioned in the open there that the province has released a data center playbook dealing with primary electricity, the grid, which I'm very concerned down here. I'm very concerned when it comes to our water. And again, we've done some research on this. We know that some of the data centers recycle their own water and different things like that. It just depends, I guess, what version comes into play here. And there's no sign that they're actually coming right now. But I thought it was very interesting that Chris said, you know, maybe forced upon us. That is one word that I haven't heard when it comes to data centers actually being forced upon our municipality or some of these municipalities here. So that was very interesting, but I'm glad we're doing some research now so that we're ready in case we're either forced or there's an option to have an AI data center in this area. It is our AM800 news poll question. And every time I bring this up, actually, I'm not going to lie. The first time I brought this up on my show, on the Kyle Horner show, you know what? There was more support than I thought. And then we brought it up last time it came to council, and there was no support at all, especially with some of the issues that popped up at council. And then today it's our AM800 news poll question. Do you have a positive or negative view of AI data centers? Right now, 87% of you say negative. I do want your thoughts on this. 519-792-2559. You have any interest of AI data centers coming down here? What about concerns? I mentioned mine. You know, you just do a little bit of research when it comes to data centers in Michigan. A very loud hum. What about local water, the local grid? Yeah, I have no interest in this coming down to our area whatsoever. 519-792-2559. We'll take the break and come back. This is Shift with Kyle Horner on AM800.
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14: Now the latest forecast from the AM 800 Weather Center. A mix of sun and cloud the rest of this afternoon. The high near 26 degrees, feeling more like 32 with the humidity. A few clouds for this evening. Fog patches developing overnight. A northeast wind at 30 kilometers an hour, but easing off through the evening. The low down to 13. Sunday, expect a mix of sun and cloud. We'll see the high near 26 with the humidity, feeling more like 31. A clear sky Sunday night. The low down to 12. Sunshine for Monday. The high near 26.
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16: Well, good afternoon and welcome back to The Shift. And we're so close to the Labor Day weekend. And of course, that means Labor Day celebrations at Lansbury Park. That's on Monday. And joining us to talk about all the festivities, it's going to be a great day, is Kristen Siapis, organizer committee member. Kristen, thank you for joining us. How are you?
17: Hey, how's it going? Thank you so much for having me on. It's rare I get to be a guest on the show.
16: I was going to say, usually at this point, we're talking to each other kind of behind the scenes.
17: Yeah, I was going to say, I'm on the other side of the mic now. It's all right.
16: Well, I appreciate you joining me because I know there's going to be probably thousands of people down there really excited for all the activities. And of course, thinking about our working community, of course, talk about it. It all starts off with a parade that's 10 a.m. on Monday.
17: Yeah, it's going to be phenomenal. So a couple of years ago, we moved the Labor Day celebrations to Lansbury Park, and it has just exploded since then. It's so nice to be in the neighborhood. We have a parade that's going to be going from Kildare all the way to Lansbury down Ottawa Street. It actually starts at the 444 Hall on Turner Road, and we are our entire labor community comes together. So as you know, I'm not only on AM 800, I get to hang out there, but I'm also the president of QP 1393 at the University of Windsor, and I'm a member of the organizing committee. I'm so happy to be putting this together because our labor community is so strong, as you know, Kyle, in this region, and there's so many people who are going to be coming out. But even if you're not planning on marching with us, if you're not a union member, there's so much happening for the community. We have free swimming at Lansbury Park, free hot dogs, veggie dogs, nachos, ice cream, drinks. We've got inflatables for the kids to play at. We've got prizes for the kids through a coloring contest, lots of giveaways at the park, and we've got entertainment by British Beat 66 and Rick Labonte and the Band of Brothers. There's a hot dog eating contest, a tug of war. It's just an absolute circus. It's going to be a fun party for everybody at Lansbury all day long. It's going from 11 a.m. all the way to 2 p.m.
16: Free swimming as well. Get the kids out there. It's going to be warm.
17: Yeah, it's going to be a hot one. It'll be good to have everybody out there. The pool is open from 11 till 3. So definitely bring the family. Come and swim and like I say, come for lunch, take home some prizes, and enjoy the parade too. It's a wonderful time for us to all come together and remember, you know, this is the essence of our labor movement. This is what we do is we come together, we take care of each other, and now more than ever, it's so important for us to have, you know, that not just the collective strength that we have when it comes to bargaining and getting a fair deal for workers, but the celebration of being together and supporting each other on Labor Day.
16: Yeah, very well said, especially with everything going on in the United States, tariffs and everything like that. Great job on that one. Some of the speakers, maybe the message that will be talked about on Monday.
17: Yeah, there'll be different speakers from our labor community. Different leaders will be up there. We've also got some other contacts in our community. The Unemployed Health Center is taking donations for our food bank. There's a United Way 50-50 jackpot. You can actually check that out online right now at weareunited.com. Enter the 50-50. It's a lot of contests. It's a lot of fun. And there is, you know, at the heart of it, that message that we all need to band together. You know, just as you said, Kyle, with the tariffs and the threats to our economy, that we're experiencing right now, you know, as Canadians, that sentiment of we need to stand together, you know, elbows up, buy Canadian, support Canadian. That's all backed by the labor movement and the sense that we are in this together. You know, the theme for this year is workers together for our jobs and our rights. And it is, you know, it's not going to be any individual worker that changes things for everybody. It's the strength of all of us standing together.
16: Very well said. Looking forward to it on Monday. I'm sure it'll be a packed crowd there. And yeah, bring on the warm weather because the pool is open. Thank you so much for doing this, Kristen. Really do appreciate it.
17: Yeah, no problem. Thanks so much for having us on. And like I say, just a reminder to everybody that 10 a.m. for the parade, 11 a.m. for speakers. Entertainment starts at noon. Lunch is served. And we've got fun stuff for families all the way till 3 o'clock. It's a great picnic. Come on out to Lansbury Park on Monday.
16: Great stuff. Good luck, okay?
17: Thanks so much.
16: There you go. Kristen Siapis, the organizer committee member. And, yeah, when it comes to road closures as well, I just want to mention this. Road closures will start at 8 a.m. and they go till approximately about 11 a.m. Turner Road between Tecumseh Road East and Muncie Street. That will be closed. When it comes to the areas that will be closed, you got volunteers and police out there. They think it should open up around 11 a.m. So, yeah, I just wanted to make sure you were up to date on that. And, like Kristen was saying, it is the parade's at 10 a.m. All the activities at Lansbury Park, 11 a.m. until 3 p.m. You got free swimming. You got food out there. The United Way 50-50 contest. And bring a non-perishable food item for the food bank, okay? We would appreciate that. Well, as we were talking about Labor Day in that first interview, next week it's back to school in this area. And a new report suggests more Canadian parents can't fit back to school shopping in their monthly budget. What are some tips for preparing for back to school? Well, our CTV news correspondent, Scott Hurst, joins us to give us some tips on how maybe we can save money and what's happening with parents throughout this country. Scott, welcome back to the show. How are you?
1: Good afternoon. I'm doing well. Yourself?
16: I'm doing okay, thanks. Very happy because I don't have kids going back to school. I just got a couple of crazy dogs, thankfully. But I have been through it with my stepson. And I tell you, man, trying to find back-to-school savings, it's tough times right now. You got to go through the flyers and work it. Mm-hmm. What are we seeing when it comes to parents throughout this country?
1: Yeah, we're in different positions right now. I have three young daughters. Fortunately, for my back-to-school budget right now, only one is school-age. But my back-to-school budget in a couple of years will have to increase significantly. But right now, what we're seeing is that it's becoming increasingly more and more of a struggle for families to afford all the supplies that are needed for back-to-school. Of course, we know affordability is such a concern for so many families right now. And with back-to-school shopping now in full swing, it is just one more hit to the family budget at a time we're already stretched so thin. According to a new report from Leger, the three top factors influencing back-to-school shopping, price, quality, and availability, with price overwhelmingly being one of the main factors influencing shopping decisions. And another report by the Boston Consulting Group says that more than half, 56% of Canadian parents say they just can't fit school supplies into their normal household budgets, with prices rising compared to last year is one of the main reasons why it's becoming harder and harder, with nearly 60% of parents also expecting to spend more compared to last year. And the average family is budgeting close to $700 for back-to-school supplies. And there really is, according to this report from the Boston Consulting Group, a clear income divide. Middle and lower income Canadians more often saying back-to-school shopping means dipping into savings or taking on more debt.
16: Yeah, I was going to ask, is there places that they're cutting back, or, yeah, we're just carrying more debt?
1: For a lot of families, it means carrying on more debt, dipping into savings, because it is hard to cut back when there are so many things that your children really need. Of course, there are lots of discretionary items that might not make the ultimate list, but with things getting more expensive and, of course, our dollars stretched thinner and thinner, families are being forced to dip into savings or take on debt just to get all these supplies that are needed this time of year to send them back to school.
16: Very worrisome, because yesterday we were actually talking about finances and a record number when it comes to the debt we're carrying as Canadians in the second quarter. I mean, it's into the trillions of dollars. And then we just keep adding more debt, right? It's scary times when it comes to that. I feel for a lot of the parents, and that's why my suggestion is work those flyers, shop wherever you can. You know, it does pay off. It does pay off if you kind of have a list and you know where you're going and you know what you need.
1: Yeah, of course there are ways to save, a few ways to make sure that you can save a few dollars in the back-to-school shopping experience and making it a little less stressful. Of course, starting early is some good advice. Back-to-school shopping really has become like a Christmas type of thing where we put so much on the credit card at one time, and when that credit card bill comes due, it's difficult to pay that. So if you can spread that out potentially over a couple payments, that, of course, will help. And maybe you can take advantage of deals at different times of the year. Focus on essentials first. We already talked about that. Some of the discretionary items might not make the list this year, but if you get the essentials first, see what you have left over, and then maybe you can get specific items after that. Now, a lot of families are also turning to AI to plan their shopping list. It can help plan the trip better, find those details, kind of curate a whole bunch of details, make recommendations, and ultimately put together your budget so you know how much you have to spend, where you can find deals, and where you got to go to get those deals. Also, if you're buying tech, maybe some of those older students, high school age, they need tablets or laptops, consider getting it secondhand. According to Best Buy Canada and a new survey out of them, 63% of Canadians purchased used technology in the past year. You can likely save a few bucks buying a refurbished item. Ultimately, last year's model won't leave your student missing out on the best technology.
16: Best of luck back to school, all right?
1: Yeah, happy shopping to all the parents out there. Good luck.
16: All right, take care.
1: Thank you.
16: Again, that was our CTV News correspondent, Scott Hurst, talking about a majority of parents struggling financially when it comes to back to school shopping. That's according to a new report, as Boston Consulting Group says 56% of Canadian parents can't fit school supplies within their normal household budget, with rising prices as a main concern. Also, nearly 60% of parents expect to spend more than they did when compared to last year, with the average family budgeting close to $700. The BCG says lower income households expect to spend about $525 this season, while top earners are planning almost $1,000 in spending on back to school. Hard to believe. If you have any tips on what you're doing, please let me know. 519-792-2559. It is the Shift with Kyle Horner on AM 800.
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16: Well, I mentioned it. She's back. A former AM 800 personality will be honored by the Windsor Police Service. And you might have heard of her, by the way, over 40 years here at AM 800. Many of those years hosting this show in this time slot. She also spent over 45 years in broadcasting. Radio legend, local radio legend, Patty Handysides is back with us. Patty, how are you?
4: I'm good, Kyle. How are you?
16: I'm doing very well. How's retirement?
4: Fantastic.
16: Yeah. Take us through it. What have you done? What have you accomplished? What are you enjoying?
4: Well, I've done a little vacationing this summer. Went up into the Halliburton area and did, a big houseboat thing with some friends, a bunch of friends, and been just getting together with friends. I've been hitting a couple happy hours because I've never been able to do that, been able to get there in time to, like, get, you know, like, discount wine or something. So, exciting.
16: The advantages of being retired. How's the golf game? I have to ask, selfishly, I have to ask, how's the golf game?
4: Many years since I was golfing until this summer, so it's, actually the very first time I went out was for a tournament. It was in the middle of the summer and I was terrible except I got closest to the pin. So,
16: oh, that's all that matters. That's all it cares. Who cares? What did you get? What did you win?
4: I just won money.
16: Oh, well, that's granted, even better.
4: Paid for the tournament. So.
16: Straight cash. Nothing wrong with cold hard cash. Do you miss us yet?
4: Oh yeah, after 45 years of working with people every day, you know, like you're kind of joined at the hip with everyone and you know everyone so well and you just expect to see them all the time that it's, that's a little strange, to not be doing that. But I've been keeping up with people, you know, I've been getting texts and chatting away, so. Not too far away, but it's just been really, you know, to have a summer of like no deadlines has been very different, very different.
16: Sounds terrific. That sounds right up my alley. Okay. You'll be one of the award recipients during the inaugural Chiefs Gala on October 1st. That's at St. Clair Center for the Arts. How did you find out? Like, were you sipping some of those summer drinks, maybe on a beach, maybe on that houseboat? Did the chief call? What happened here?
4: Yeah, actually, that's what happened. I was out with my mom doing a little bit of shopping. We were looking for a new fire pit because, you know, I'm starting to, you know, be able to laze around my deck more. So I'm sprucing it up. And I was just pulling out of the Canadian Tire parking lot, and my phone rang, and I'm thinking, who, except for my mom, who calls me? Anyways, you know, it was hands-free, just so everyone knows that. But I answered the phone, and it was the chief, and he said, hey, Patty, it's police chief Jason Crowley. I'm like, hi, Jay. And all of a sudden, I said, did I make a wrong turn onto Walker Road? Are you watching me? And he said, oh, no. So then he went on to explain this great new Chiefs Gala. This is inaugural this year. And I really thought he was going to ask me to emcee it because I do a lot of that stuff. And he says, I'm not. You're probably thinking I want you to emcee it. He says, no, I want you to be our guest. We'd like to present you with this Citizen Recognition Award. And I could have, I actually teared up. I just wanted to cry right there. I thought, what a wonderful thing. Just I'm really honored and really humbled by the great award that they're giving me for, you know, something I loved to do for so many years.
16: Have you reflected yet? Have you had time to reflect on these 45 years of broadcasting, 40 years at AM 800? I think it was 42, sorry, at AM 800. Have you had time to reflect, or is it still just, you know, you're enjoying retirement right now?
4: A lot of reflection because I've had, I'll tell you, it's been incredible the outpouring from people saying, you know, that they're going to miss me and how much they've liked listening to, which was wonderful because, you know, typically on-air people get mostly nasty stuff. We don't hear the good. And to know that all those people are out there, you know, hundreds and hundreds, and a lot of people who, and it's funny because there's one guy that always used to text going, I hate your weather and traffic. I hate you doing, I had so many people going, I'm going to miss when you do the detailed weathers and boy, you always help me with traffic. I'm like, yeah, I knew there was people who liked it.
16: I always say I'm not Patty Handysides and then I go into the weather. That's what I always do. But I got to say too, like no matter where I go, actually the chief was at a golf tournament last week. I know he listens every day, so it was good to talk with him, but everywhere I go, people always ask how you're doing, and you're greatly missed. That is for sure.
4: Yeah, I, you know, it's different. You know, I have ideas all the time, like, oh, this happened. Oh yeah, it's not me.
16: Yeah, true.
4: Oh yeah, I don't have to like put a call out today or a text out or an email to see if somebody wants to talk. Oh, that's somebody else's job now.
16: But what is it like to be able to get to an award like this? Beside, I mean, some of the heroes of our city. We'll go through some of the award winners when it comes to some of the other awards. But I mean, just, you know, the Senior Constable John Atkinson Memorial Award of Valor going to Constable Joshua Allen, Eduardo Arevalo, and Wayne Bridge. I mean, they're the ones that saved the occupants from the burning vehicles out there on Tecumseh Road East at McDougal Street. Like, we all know about that story. They were the heroes there, and you know, you'll be getting some awards along with them. Like, that's pretty special.
4: Oh, absolutely. I mean, the list is amazing of people who are going to be recognized. And I'm glad there's these kind of recognition for so many people. And, you know, in the police service, you know, they're kind of like us in radio. They get a lot of grief from people who, you know, just think they know better and think they're not doing their job properly and things like that. So I think, you know, it's really great to be able to give somebody that award, just the recognition that, hey, you're doing a great job. I think it's really uplifting. It's really a great feeling that you've done something enough that, you know, you've been recognized by your community. And I can just knowing, you know, myself being awarded, I can imagine they're all in the same boat thinking, thank you for recognizing me. You know, that's and then, you know, it goes on to know that, well, you better keep at it.
16: Yeah, very true, very true. As well deserved. Mike Kakuk will actually be the MC that night. So good luck with that. All right, Patty?
4: I hope he's not wearing shorts.
16: Yeah, oh, I hope he better not. Chief will come down on him on that. That is for sure. I will say this. I don't know if you want to take any credit for this after the Whitey Tidies comment that we made during weather there, but I certainly learned a lot from you. You're a great mentor for me, and I just really appreciate you. And thank you so much for coming on today, and best of luck and congratulations, okay?
4: Well, I appreciate it, Kyle, and thanks for, I'm glad you're filling in, and I'm sure you're enjoying the 4 hours every day. Talking away.
16: Yeah, no comment on that. No comment on that. Patty, take care, okay? I hope to talk to you again soon.
4: Okay, thanks, Kyle.
16: All right, there you go. Local radio legend, Patty Hannisides, getting an award, well-deserved award when it comes to the inaugural Chiefs Gala. That's happening on October 1st at the St. Clair College Center for the Arts. And yeah, Mike Kakuk will be emceeing. Proceeds, by the way, for the inaugural Chef's Gala support Camp Brumball, which I think I talked about in July when I filled in for this show. And just what a difference that camp is making for the local kids in the area. And again, it's all run through Windsor Police. It's the LED Youth Engagement Program, and it helps with the Canadian Mental Health Association as well in the Windsor Essex County branch. All of that when it comes to Camp Brumball, and I highly recommend you looking it up. And I do want to mention, you can go to am800cklw.com, get to all of the award winners, but just that last one there, the Senior Constable John Atkinson Memorial Award of Valor. Of course, John Atkinson, probably the biggest hero that we have in this city. These guys are heroes as well. Constable Joshua Allen, Eduardo Arevalo, and Wayne Bridge, recognized for rescuing the occupants from those two burning vehicles following that serious collision at Tecumseh Road East and McDougal Street. I'm sure you remember it. We talked all about it. And so well deserved. There's also the Award of Excellence, a few of them, when it comes to community service, criminal investigation, policing, and innovation, support service as well. So, yeah, so some great stuff there. And, again, that is October 1st and going to Camp Brumball. So just going to be a great night and well-deserved all around. We'll take the break and come back, okay? It is the Shift with Kyle Horner on AM800.
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16: Now the latest forecast from the AM 800 Weather Center. A mix of sun and cloud the rest of this afternoon. The high near 26 degrees, feeling more like 32 with the humidity. A few clouds for this evening. Fog patches developing overnight. A northeast wind at 30 kilometers an hour, but easing off through the evening. The low down to 13. Sunday, expect a mix of sun and cloud. We'll see the high near 26 with the humidity, feeling more like 31. A clear sky Sunday night. The low down to 12. Sunshine for Monday. The high near 26.
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16: Yeah, some big news here. While I was scrolling through social media this morning, I saw Dan McDonald mention it's 57 days until the Windsor International Film Festival kicks off in downtown Windsor. He, and I think the rest of the city, is ready to roll out the red carpet for the festival. And today we're hearing that WIFT is loading up on Canadian films amid the trade war that's going on with the United States. And I absolutely love this. And so I asked the executive director of the Windsor International Film Festival, Vincent Georgi, to join us today to talk about it. Vincent, welcome back. How are you?
29: Kyle, thank you. Very good. It's been an exciting day so far, and very proud of the announcement we made today.
16: Yeah, okay, let's get into it here. It all kicks off on October 29th, but the final lineup will be unveiled on September 22nd.
29: That's right.
16: Okay, so let's talk about some of the Canadian films. The Wire, are you loading up on Canadian films? How many Canadian films? Tell us all about it.
29: Yeah, absolutely. I mean, WIFT is always Canada strong, as we should be, and as much as, you know, the I in WIFT is international, we cover about 40 to 50 countries. We always want to make sure that Canada Canada is the most represented. And this year in particular, we thought that was really important to do. And our goal for this year is to actually be 51% Canadian at the festival. So tongue firmly planted in cheek at the 51%, being the 51st state and everything. And, you know, I mean, we're even looking for maybe, a Lake Ontario film if we can find one. But we really want to make sure we're really Canada proud, as we should be. And our team has been working in this direction all year long. So for this year's edition, there's going to be essentially one of their two films. The festival is going to be from Canada, from Canadian filmmakers, Canadian stories, and films that were also economically impactful being made in Canada. So I think it's really important. And again, you know, just the reality of where we're at as a border city and also what's going on, it's important for us to be as nationally proud as we've ever been. And WIFF really wants to stand strong with all things Canadian.
16: We're getting feedback from festival goers as well, saying, "Hey, more and more Canadian, Vincent."
29: Very, yeah. It's been really nice. The feedback we got today has been overwhelming, to be honest. Just people really proud and really proud of WIFF and proud of the stance we take of showing, again, great films. Just full stop. That's really what we're there to do, and making sure that we're showing our red and white colors very, very proudly, because it's important. And also, I mean, just the excitement around, you know, today's announcement. We announced our opening, closing, and centerpiece films. You know, the centerpiece film, which will be written in the middle of the festival, is the film all about the Stratford Festival, and its artistic director, Anthony Cimolino, who's a Windsor guy, actually. And it's his sort of farewell tour running the Stratford Festival, so there's a whole film just on him and that amazing festival. So we've got that, the festival. And our opening film is the fantastic new crime thriller called Paper Tiger that I saw in Cannes with Adam Driver and Scarlett Johansson and Miles Teller. It's a crime thriller. That one's really strong and exciting. That's our opener. And our closing film is a new film with Julianne Moore with a dark comedy called The Debut. So those are just three titles that we've announced. But overall, between now and September 22nd, we'll release the entire schedule and the entire lineup, which we're expecting to have about 235 films at the festival. And you can expect that 50% of those are going to be Canadian.
16: Oh, that's just awesome. Some big names there in the opener. Paper Tiger, yeah. Like you mentioned. A little bit different, right? I don't think you've ever started with a crime thriller off the bat.
29: That's exactly right. That's one of the reasons we're interested by doing it. Like, we could open up with a crime thriller, like a bit of a gangster film. We've never done that before. So we're like, let's have some fun with that. And anyone that's a fan of Adam Driver, it's probably his best performance. He's amazing in it. And as is Miles Teller and Scarlett Johansson. It's a really good one. There's a lot of action in it. And it's a really, like, it keeps you on the edge of your seat. And then the Julianne Moore film we have as the closer called The Debut is funny and lighthearted and something that makes you feel good and something that's also pretty smart. That one's a really good one. It's her and Paul Giamatti. He always plays the best curmudgeons, so that's The Debut. And then the centerpiece film we have, we'll do a big event around the film about the Stratford Festival, which we're proud of. They were in an amazing theater festival that is world class, that just happens to be a few hours down the road. And to know that its head, Anthony Cimolino, is born and raised in Windsor, we want to celebrate his legacy and what he's done for our country.
16: This Above All, right? That's what it's called?
29: That's right. It's called This Above All, The Theatrical Life of Anthony Cimolino.
16: I don't know why, but it was a class trip, I think in high school, to the Stratford Festival. I never got to go. I'm not sure what happened, but I've heard many people talk that, it's certainly worth the trip up there.
29: It's wonderful. It's a nice vibe. It's peaceful. It shows some really good shows that are totally world class. I'm always amazed whenever I'm there how many tourists from across the country and across the U.S. are there. It's very, certainly a tourism destination. And I've got to say, selfishly, it is such a pleasure being at a festival that I don't run.
16: No pressure.
29: No pressure. I'm happy to be there. They can be running late. They can be disorganized. That's not that they are, but I'm very, very patient in that way because I have a lot of empathy for people that run major festivals.
16: Oh, I bet. With that said, though, and everyone that I've been to, and I've been going there for years, I'm like Dan or anything like that. I don't make it to that many, but I've certainly been going. Kathy already mentioned the opening night. That one sounds right up our alley.
29: Oh, yeah.
16: It must be very satisfying, though, once it's done and went very well. Like, I don't have a lot of great shows. They're far and few between. But when I ever, when I hit gold with one of those shows, it's very satisfying when I go back home. It must be like that for you, too.
29: 100%. When we know we've put on a good show or the audience really responded well or loved something, that's a big part of it. Because, our whole team works 12 months of the year on this, and there's over 300 people on the team in total, including all of our community volunteers. People work hard on it, but we're all proud of it. And again, because it's Windsor built. So knowing that we put on a good show, and that was actually part of the thinking in selecting Paper Tiger as the opener and The Debut as the closer, and the Stratford Festival film, This Above All, for the centerpiece screening, is that we know all three of those films for different reasons. Our audience is just going to love They're just, our audience is going to go home in that car ride home and be like, that was really good. And that's what we want for you.
16: Can you take us behind the curtain? How do you pick some of the films?
29: Yeah.
16: Or all of the films when it comes to you?
29: Yeah, yeah, 100%. So first and foremost is, you know, is this film good at what it's trying to do? If it's trying to be a comedy, is it a good comedy? If it's trying to be a horror movie, is it a good horror movie? Just meet the film where it's at, and is it good at what it's trying to do? Do we think our audience is going to go for it? Is it got an important message or something that's particularly timely right now? And do we think this will just be something that is going to draw people and people say, you know, I really want to, you know, check that one out. It's really that simple. And it's always a pleasure watching so many movies, and it's some tough decisions. I mean, I watch personally over 600 feature films a year, so it's more than two a day. And yeah, picking is always hard for sure, and you want to get some stuff with some star power and some stuff with some important messaging and some stuff that's just entertaining for the sake of entertainment. Like, there's room for all of that and stuff for families and on and on. But just picking, you know, sort of damn good films, that's really the goal of it all. And then this year certainly was a very conscientious piece to really, really think very Canadian as well, of making sure that our slate really reflects our Canadian pride. And around Canadian pride, around just really great Canadian films, or films that are made in Canada or shot by Canadian directors, or, you know, great Canadian actors. So, yeah, one of the two films of the festival this year will be Canadian, which we feel very proud about.
16: You do a great job supporting local as well. We got some local 100%. Films?
29: Yeah, well, okay. 100%. I mean, okay. They are all considered Canadian as well. Yeah, we've got this year, I don't know what was in the water, but boy, were we happy. The sheer amount of local films that were sent into us, let alone their quality, was actually astounding.
16: Yeah.
29: We'll be announcing all the local slate in the next couple of weeks, but very, very impressive. I think every filmmaker that I've ever met in Windsor has made a film this year, which is really exciting. Everyone had something good. And for our local films, the vast majority of those are actually judged actually external judges. We send those out to some colleagues in the industry who look at the films, and they're the ones that give the stamp of approval. So that way our local filmmakers can feel that they've been selected because they've made a great film, not just because they're also local, which I think matters.
16: Yeah, absolutely. And that doesn't surprise me at all when it comes to the talent in this area. Individual tickets on September 22nd as well, when the whole lineup is unveiled?
29: Well, tickets are flying actually as of right now.
16: Okay.
29: Any of the films that
16: I thought
29: are currently
16: so.
29: Announced.
16: Yeah, I thought I saw Dan already, so I just read that
29: sales
16: tickets would be.
29: Sales have been rolling as of this morning. So, yeah, so WindsorFilmFestival.com, tickets available right now for everything we've announced so far. And we will be announcing stuff every week, if not every few days, over the next couple of weeks.
16: All right, on.
29: Of different things coming up, but keep your eyes peeled. More to come.
16: Can't wait. As Dan McDonald said, 57 days until the 100%. Start of the Windsor International Film Festival. Vincent, thanks for doing this.
29: Kyle, thanks so much. Appreciate it.
16: Absolutely. There you go. The executive director of the Windsor International Film Festival, Vincent Georgie, loading up on Canadian films. Love that this year. When it comes to the opener, Paper Tiger, the centerpiece is This Above All, and we'll wrap up with the debut on November 9th. We'll take the break and come back. It's the Ship with Kyle Horner on AM 800.
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11: It's 12 o'clock.
18: 23 degrees, Windsor, Essex, a mix of sun and cloud the rest of the afternoon, the high near 26, with the humidity feeling more like 32 or 90 Fahrenheit. I'm Rusty Thompson, AM 800 News. Coming up, a new addition at a city school ready ahead of time, and Canadians took advantage of a Vegas promotion. But first, it's been confirmed a tornado did touch down in Windsor. The Northern Tornadoes Project at Western University in London sent a team to the area yesterday to survey and assess the damage from Thursday evening's storm that hit the city. with the majority of that damage in the Riverside and Forest Glade areas. The NTP has confirmed a tornado with a rating of EF1 that was packing a max wind speed of 165 kilometers an hour. The rating is based on both structural and tree damage. The NTP says this appears to be the continuation of an EF2 rated tornado that came through Detroit and crossed the Detroit River, as confirmed by the U.S. National Weather Service. A $4.1 million expansion at a Windsor High School will be open in time for Back to School Tuesday. The 8-classroom addition at St. Joseph's on Clover Avenue will accommodate 184 students. CEO of the Windsor-Essex Catholic District School Board, John Ulichny, says it's crucial space as the area keeps growing.
0: So because St. Joseph's will be our largest high school come September with an estimated enrollment of 1,450 students, even moving students into this 8-classroom addition means that we still need to use 4 of the existing portables that are currently on site.
18: The addition was slated to open this coming February. A woman running for mayor of Windsor has unveiled her 16-point campaign. 41-year-old Kat Pasquatch currently works as president and CEO of the Can-Am Urban Native Nonprofit Home after spending 6 years on the University of Windsor Senate. She believes increasing cooperative housing projects could be a key to solving the housing crisis.
3: We have land available in the city that bringing together residents that are interested in this type of housing model is going to be key. There are people that want to go and live in better living conditions, and this is just one way to be able to do it. Some people can't afford a mortgage or don't qualify for those things, but have savings set aside to be able to do that.
18: There are 11 people running for mayor in the October 26th municipal election. The CEO of 3 casinos in Las Vegas is sending a big thank you to Canadians. In mid-January, the 3 casinos launched a Canadian Money at Par promotion that just wrapped up at the end of August. CEO Derek Stevens posted the thank you to Canadians on social media.
11: We had 120,000 Canadians that came through our 3 properties at the Golden Gate, the D, and Circa. That's up 80% from last year. So Canadians came through in a real big way.
18: Canadians also generated $20 million in slot revenue and 8,000 room nights booked during the promotion. It was launched at a time when Canadian visitors to Las Vegas had dropped 20% in 2025, due in part to the high exchange rate, along with negative feelings around tariffs and comments made by U.S. President Donald Trump. When news breaks, be the first to know. Sign up for breaking news email alerts at am800cklw.com. 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
18: Now the latest forecast from the AM 800 Weather Center. A mix of sun and cloud the rest of today. The high near 26 degrees, feeling more like 32 with the humidity. A few clouds tonight, fog patches overnight, the low down to 13, with a mix of sun and cloud for Sunday. A high of 26 once again, feeling like 31 with the humidity. Clear Sunday night, the low down to 12. Right now in Windsor, it's 24 degrees, 75 Fahrenheit, with the humidity feels like 30 or 86 Fahrenheit. I'm Rusty Thompson. 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
5: Well, hi, everybody. Thank you for joining us. Kathy Talbot in studio with me today. Hey, Kath, how are you?
7: I'm great. You know what? It sure was a hot week.
5: It came back with a vengeance, didn't it?
7: Oh, my God. It was the humidity that killed me.
5: Oh, my gosh.
7: That's all everybody was talking about.
5: Yeah, here we thought, okay, it's fall's coming, fall's here. No, fall's not here yet.
7: Yes, well, we had a little preview of it, and my sister lives up in Sault Ste. Marie, and they're exact same right now, exact same. Jeez. They don't usually get the humidity we get, but they've got the humidity 100-fold.
5: Well, listen, we are ready for the kids to go back to school this week.
7: Everybody is.
5: Come on, Tuesday.
7: Yes.
5: You know what? It's been a great summer with them. We've done lots. And
7: you sure have.
5: We've had some good times. But we love getting back into routine. And just,
7: The everybody's kids the
5: staying
7: same,
5: up
7: yeah.
5: later during the summer. And it's like, okay, you know what? I'm tired. I'm going to bed. Let's get back to regular routine here. So we're all waiting for it. Come on, Tuesday. But,
7: except I don't like the school buses on the road.
5: No?
7: They get in my way.
5: Well, excuse us. Kathy Talbot.
7: My little Mustang wants to go right around them.
5: Don't do that.
7: No, can't
5: Make
7: do
5: sure
7: that.
5: Make sure you stop for school buses,
7: can't
5: folks.
7: Can't do that, yeah.
5: We've got lots coming up on the show today. Our fun question, Kathy, ready for it?
7: I am ready.
5: What's something in your house that you refuse to get rid of? What's something in your house that you refuse to get rid of? I had a hard time thinking of something. But I'm sure as the, listeners start texting in their responses, we're going to, hear from a lot of them. So, and get some ideas.
7: Oh, I have mine.
5: Oh, you have yours already?
7: Yeah.
5: Holy moly. So what's something that, is in your house that you refuse to get rid of? So you can text us 519-792-2559, 519-792-CKLW. We'll get to as many of those responses as we possibly can. We'll also have a chat with Chris Gibb from Gibb Insurance Brokers. He sent me his topic today, Kath. It's, kids going away for school.
7: Going away for school?
5: Yeah. I'm like, what? What does that have to do with insurance? So we gotta wait and find out.
7: All right.
5: Kids going away for school. So Chris Gibb from Gibb Insurance Brokers will talk to us about that later on in the show. Of course, we'll have some listener questions along the way. You can always text us or email your questions as well. Dan@danjemis.com. On tomorrow's show, Kath, you're back with me tomorrow, I think. Are you? I'm pretty sure you are.
7: I think I am.
5: We are talking affordability, housing affordability. Now, I was on with Chris Byrne this week on the air as a new report came out all about basically affordability. It's from AREA, the report. And so we basically had a chat about my thoughts on housing affordability. And following that interview, I actually had a call from a listener at the office. We had a good chat about it as well. So we'll talk about housing affordability. And, of course, it's an important topic. Municipal elections are coming up, and you're hearing a lot of candidates talking about, I'm definitely for affordable housing. What does that even mean?
7: Exactly.
5: Right? So that's a discussion we'll have, you and I, on tomorrow's show. And we have a chat with Christian Janice scheduled for tomorrow as well from Simply Close. He's a real estate lawyer, so we'll have our talk with him as well. And of course, our latest market update information is out from the board. The stats, bless you, Kath.
7: Thank you.
5: We will we'll talk those later on. Well, in just a few minutes here, actually, on the show. But Kath, you have a listing you want to mention that's coming up. It's hitting the market on St. Arnaud in Amherstburg.
7: Yes, 231 St. Arnaud, an adorable house on a big lot. It's over 230 feet deep, I believe. It's got a detached 2.5-car garage, and the whole house has been redone inside. It's just charming as all get out. 231 St. Arnaud in Amherstburg, and that'll be up anytime.
5: Fantastic. You can find all of our information on our website at danjemis.com, danjemus.com. There's also an open house today from 1 to 3, Kath?
7: From 1 to 3 on St. Arnaud, yes, from 1 to 3.
5: Oh, gotcha. That's where the listener you're talking about.
7: Yes.
5: Fantastic. Okay, sorry. I should mention that. So 1 to 3 St. Arnaud in Amherstburg, the open house is happening from 1 to 3 today. You can find the information on our website at danjemis.com. 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
7: And I have to say, it's a wonderful time to sell.
5: It's a great time to sell.
7: We're heading into September.
5: Yes.
7: Great month to sell. We're heading into September.
5: Yeah.
7: We're into September.
5: Well, yeah, we're in September now.
7: We're in September.
5: Oh my gosh.
7: I love September.
5: The 5th already.
7: October.
5: 5th, 6th.
7: Yes.
5: Tomorrow is our wedding anniversary.
7: Oh, that's right.
5: Kath, it has been, let me just think now, it's been 17 years.
7: I remember it like it was yesterday. It was such a beautiful day.
5: 17 years.
7: Isn't that incredible? You're getting older, Dan.
5: Oh my gosh. I don't feel older. That's what everyone says, right? Your mind is still.
7: Yep.
5: But, 17 years for us.
7: Yep, congratulations.
5: So, I'm not sure what we're doing yet. We're going to go out to dinner, probably, and leave the kids behind. So, naturally.
7: Do you think Nikki will put up with you for another 17?
5: No.
7: Uh-oh. I'm going to ask her.
5: Yeah, I'm sure she will. She's,
7: But
5: if she's made it this long, then what the heck at this point?
7: When you think about it, you know you had no kids, no even inkling of kids yet.
5: Yep.
7: Look at a whole life has been created from that day. Now you've got teenagers and oh my gosh, I can't even believe it.
5: I feel like it's all been a flash because it was all happening so quickly with everything that we've done. It's been a whirlwind.
7: Yes.
5: Really, truly has. Right?
7: Yep. It's hard to take it all in, yeah.
5: Listen, I'm going to say I've been in real estate since 2009, Kath, and I have been so lucky to have you by my side the whole time. It's something that I have cherished and loved. Do not cry in the air. Come on. You don't see people crying.
7: I'll try not to cry on the air.
5: But
7: it's been a blast.
5: It has been a blast.
7: A blessing for both of us, I think.
5: Here's to 50 more years.
7: Okay.
5: Listen, how long have you and Gary been married? It's been a few minutes.
7: It's 56 years.
5: No.
7: Uh-huh.
5: 56 years.
7: Yeah. This month.
5: Wow, you were 6 when you got married.
7: Yes, I was 6, yes.
5: Wow. 56 years.
7: It's incredible. And I'm like you. When you look back, and I've been going through a lot of photo albums and stuff like that, looking at old pictures and putting them together for different reasons. And, oh, man, there's so wonderful memories.
5: So looking back at 56 years,

0: life. Never dreamt I would ever get in real estate. Never in my life did I ever think that would happen.
1: Sure.
0: And that didn't happen until, you know, I was in my 40s. So that's been amazing. The whole thing has been a wonderful journey, really.
1: You know, I've heard many, you know, grandparents or people that have grandkids mention that really the grandkids, you know, part of their lives are really some of their favorites. Why do you think that is? So just because, you know, the stress of having young kids yourself is, it's just different. It's not,
0: It's 100%.
1: Yeah.
0: It's 100% different. You're not, I know there are some grandparents that are actually raising their grandkids.
1: Yes.
0: But overall, you're not raising them now. It's just fun.
1: Yes.
0: It's such a joyous thing to have your child have a child. You know, like it just blows your mind that your own child is now a mother or a father.
1: Yep.
0: And you just, like for me, I'm such an emotional person that just blew my heart, you know, like to hold this baby of my baby, you know. And then I've been lucky because of my career. I've been able to do everything with my grandkids from the
1: yes.
0: minute they were born. And I went to every school function and every sporting event and every school trip and everything. They've all been the center of my life. So I've been very blessed to be able to do that. You have a 9-to-5 job at the factory. You miss
1: yeah.
0: all that stuff. So,
1: you know, it's pros and cons in real estate, right? We work literally 7 days,
0: yep.
1: 7 days
0: a week
1: sometimes.
0: 200 hours a week. Yeah.
1: but you're right. We do have more flexibility. Whereas when, you know, I don't miss the kids stuff at school.
0: That's
1: I don't,
0: right.
1: you know, we make it to all those things. We make up for it working other times, but
0: that's right.
1: But yeah, it's one of those things, right? Where you truly enjoy it. And, well, that's great. I'm just thinking to myself, man, when Nick and I got married 17 years ago, you were already 40 years into your marriage. That's crazy to me.
0: Pretty
1: crazy.
0: Close, yeah. Isn't that crazy?
1: Wow.
0: Yeah.
1: Man. You know, I turn 40. I have to think about it. I've turned 44 this month, later this month. And I find, you know, 20s were busy. You know, I started my real estate career in my mid to late 20s. 30s were just wild and insanely busy. I find the 40s, like, because in your 30s, as those years ticking by, you're too busy to think about, you know, getting older.
0: Yeah, you're just making a living
1: yeah.
0: and raising kids.
1: Yeah, exactly. I find in my 40s, I'm really noticing every year that goes by, I'm thinking, man, that year just flew by again, and oop, there another one. So I'm very cognizant of that, and it's as you get older, right? You kind of
0: oh yeah, it goes faster.
1: You appreciate
0: and faster.
1: Different things,
0: yeah. Oh yeah, every stage of life brings something different.
1: Yeah, in a good way.
0: In a good way. Absolutely.
1: Okay, well look at that soapbox. So well, thank you for your marriage advice, Kath.
0: Oh, did I give you marriage advice?
1: Maybe
0: okay.
1: I don't know. Just make it through. Just push through. Okay, we're going to take a break. We're going to come back with our fun question today. What's something in your house you refuse to get rid of? Your spouse cannot be an answer of that question. What's something in your house you refuse to get rid of? You could text us 519-792-2559. We'll also give away a gift card for the Richmond Popcorn Company later on in the show. And lots more to come right here on the Dan Jemis Real Estate Show.
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3: Now the latest forecast from the AM 800 Weather Center. A mix of sun and cloud the rest of this afternoon. The high near 26 degrees, feeling more like 32 with the humidity. A few clouds for this evening. Fog patches developing overnight. A northeast wind at 30 kilometers an hour.

0: but easing off through the evening, the low down to 13. Sunday, expect a mix of sun and cloud. We'll see the high near 26 with the humidity feeling more like 31. A clear sky Sunday night, the low down to 12. Sunshine for Monday, the high near 26.
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15: All right, we are back for another segment here on the Dan Jemis Real Estate Show. Kathy Talbot in studio today. Kath?
16: Dan and I always have so much to talk about.
15: The commercial breaks never long enough.
16: The commercial breaks. Yep. Nope, he always has to cut me off.
15: Cut you off, Kath. You're done. Done talking. Okay, so our fun question today. What's something in your house that you refuse to get rid of? Now, I can't think of anything specifically. Now, as I'm going through these listener responses, I feel like I'm going to, you know, come up with something, but what you said you had something, Kath?
16: I have two things.
15: Yes.
16: I have an old and a new.
15: Okay.
16: So I have a hutch in my dining room.
15: Okay, sure.
16: It's got to be 200 years old now. I love it. I refinished it like 50 years ago and I love it.
15: Okay.
16: Nobody wants it. My kids don't want it.
15: Yep.
16: Because they're not into antiques or whatever. I refuse to part with it. I love it. And then I have something new, which is a Frameo.
15: Okay, yes.
16: And I got a Frameo for my birthday.
15: The
16: photo,
15: yes.
16: And I love it. And I've been adding pictures, old pictures to
15: nice.
16: It, which brings back memories. And I watch it roll around all the time because it's in my kitchen.
15: Yep.
16: And I just love it. I love it. So those are two things that will not get rid of.
15: We have a digital photo thing in our kitchen too. It's the best, right?
16: You
15: see pictures. Yep. Yep. Fantastic. Those are a couple good ones, Kath.
16: Thank you.
15: Look at you. Some of the listener responses. Our fun question today. What's something in your house that you refuse to get rid of? Someone says a box of old phone chargers that fit absolutely nothing.
16: Oh, for heaven's sake. Okay, so why would you hang on to that?
15: Honestly, because you might have an electronic
16: some
15: point
16: someday
15: that you might, you know, need. That's one thing for me. I curse electronics tablets, phones, all having different connectors.
16: Yes. Yeah.
15: It drives me bonkers.
16: Yeah.
15: Like, why can't they all just have a standard connector?
16: I agree.
15: Instead of having 45 cords all over the place, all over the house. The kids take them. Blah, blah, blah, blah, it goes on and on and on.
16: Yeah.
15: So, yes, great one there. Someone says, my collection of plastic grocery bags. You can't find them anymore.
16: We've all got so many grocery bags.
15: Goodness.
16: And then you go in the store and you forgot them.
15: Literally.
16: Or I use Gary's truck instead of my car and gotta I get
15: buy
16: there
15: more.
16: And there's no bag.
15: Yep.
16: Yes.
15: Honestly. Someone says, a chair in the basement that nobody has sat in for 10 years.
16: Okay.
15: Oh, okay. Every birthday card I've ever received.
16: Oh,
15: wow.
16: I have boxes of
15: cards. I was
16: going
15: to say, I picture you being one to keep your birthday cards and your greeting cards.
16: I actually took a box out of the basement, brought it up to the family room,
15: yes,
16: and I've been intending to go through it just for nostalgia, like just to look at the cards and then probably throw it away because nobody, most people aren't even going to know who some of those cards
15: no,
16: are
15: course.
16: From. So,
15: of
16: yeah,
15: course.
16: I should do that.
15: Someone has texted in a response that I'm like, you know what? I think this is something that I would say too. My old high school hoodie. Now I wouldn't say a high school hoodie, but just I've got t-shirts that I swear I've had for 20 years that are holy and just,
16: oh,
15: I've got,
16: yes.
15: I can't let them go.
16: Really?
15: And to me, it's the most comfortable just around the house, you know, just plop it on and not think twice about it. And Nick always curses me. She's like, why are you wearing that thing again? Because it's comfortable. I don't care. I'm not trying to impress anybody.
16: I get that.
15: Right?
16: But you don't need 30 of them.
15: No. I've got like two or three.
16: Oh, well, that's okay.
15: But still, they're comfy. Someone says my first TV, it still technically works. Oh, my goodness.
16: Wow.
15: Wonder what kind of TV that is.
16: Wonder how old it is.
15: Big box TVs? Like what?
16: Yeah.
15: old paint cans from colors we don't even have anymore. Oh, yeah.
16: Get rid of them.
15: Yeah. Oftentimes, you can't just put them in the garbage. So you have to figure out where to bring them and
16: yeah.
15: be a bit of a mess. A treadmill that has become a clothing rack.
16: Of course.
15: Yep.
16: Who doesn't have something like
15: Everyone's
16: that?
15: Everyone's got one of those or two of those. My old VHS tapes. Okay. Oh, my gosh.
16: Hey, I found a VHS recorder.
15: Did you?
16: Yes.
15: For what?
16: A friend.
15: Why would you want a VHS recorder?
16: Because I found a whole bunch of tapes. I'm going to call them tapes
15: okay.
16: in the basement
15: okay.
16: of my kids' weddings.
15: Oh, okay, fair
16: and
15: enough.
16: And all the grandkids growing up. My brother, Bill, took
15: yes.
16: all kinds of videos. Oh, I watched one about a week ago. I cried.
15: I'd
16: cried
15: imagine.
16: From top to bottom. But it was wonderful.
15: You should get those transferred to digital.
16: I know. I should. Yes. I'm going to look into that.
15: Yeah. It's because you don't want them to, over time, they might degrade. And,
16: yeah.
15: Right? And there's companies out there that will just do that for you.
16: Yeah.
15: You bring them tapes over and they'll transfer it over for you. someone says a bread maker I used exactly twice. You know, I think everyone has one of those kitchen appliances
16: yes.
15: they don't ever use, they never used at all or used once and haven't touched it again.
16: Yep.
15: Oh my gosh. Are you still making, your bread?
16: My sourdough bread?
15: Yep.
16: No.
15: Nick hasn't made it in a while. The starter's still alive.
16: Oh my gosh.
15: Yep.
16: No, I got rid of my starter. I wasn't having that much good luck with it. One loaf would be real good and the next three weren't that good. And then I got busy with work and I forget it.
15: Oh my gosh. Someone texted in, if you're just tuning in, our fun question today, what's something in your house that you refuse to get rid of? Someone says a pile of mismatched socks. Okay.
16: Oh,
15: don't we all have
16: jeepers.
15: Those? Honestly, where do the socks go? Where do where's the matching sock? How do you have six socks in our basket that don't have a matching? Where do they go?
16: That's always been the mystery.
15: I don't get it. Like in sheets maybe? I don't know. Like in towels, you'd catch them.
16: Yes.
15: At some point, you'd use a
16: point.
15: Towel, obviously,
16: yeah.
15: right? I don't get it. Someone says, a cracked flower pot that I keep saying I'll fix. Okay. All right.
16: What about you? You haven't said what you want to get rid of.
15: Nope. This is when we're here. Every instruction manual for every appliance I've ever owned.
16: Oh, God.
15: I've got a drawer full of them.
16: Oh, my God.
15: Never opened them once. Like,
16: I
15: why?
16: Believe.
15: And you can find them online
16: I
15: now.
16: Know, that's why.
15: Why bother?
16: Yep.
15: That's a whole other drawer we could have.
16: I'm
15: you
16: surprised
15: know?
16: In a way that they even put these booklets with appliances now.
15: Well,
16: I guess, I mean, some people
15: almost
16: go
15: have
16: online,
15: to,
16: but
15: yeah.
16: I think they should ask. optional. Would you like a booklet or not? Because they're wasting all that paper.
15: Would you like the appliance in the box with the booklet or without?
16: Yes. I mean, do you want the box? My husband has an aversion to cardboard. He hates it.
15: Oh, it's
16: and
15: a pain.
16: And I get such a kick now if I get an Amazon order and I put the box right on his workbench in the garage and he goes and he takes his X-Acto knife and he cuts it all up nice and he puts it all in the...
15: Oh my gosh.
16: But that's his job.
15: That's his job.
16: But he doesn't like cardboard.
15: Oh boy. Someone says my childhood stuffed animal.
16: Okay. Oh, that's cute.
15: A box of old trophies. Yeah. We've all got a box of, you know, just our kids, our stuff as kids, you know, the school stuff and the yearbooks and the whatever, right? Let's see here. So many responses. I can't get them all. Sorry, folks. My old university textbooks. A stack of magazines from years ago. Oh my gosh. I had for years, old Geographic, National Geographic books. That really, quite frankly, they don't really age. National Geographic's, right? So lots of great information in those books usually. My old CD collection. Oh yeah. You know, something to be said for, you know, back in the day when we had CDs or, whatever, DVDs, VHS tapes, whatever it was. You know, you'd go to the movie store, you'd work hard on finding a movie.
16: Yeah.
15: Or, you know, you go to the music store and you buy that CD, that artist. And now you have access to everything.
16: I know.
15: And you can never find anything.
16: Well, that's true. Yeah.
15: Think about that, right?
16: Yeah.
15: Between the, you know, all the Crave and the Netflix or whatever you're watching TV on now, you can't find a thing, but they've got thousands of shows and movies. But you're like, ugh. Oftentimes I'll just go and I'll try and find something. I can't, after a half hour of looking, I'm like, I give up. I'm tired now. I'm ready for bed.
16: Yeah.
15: But, someone says a lava lamp from the 90s. Oh my gosh. They still make them.
16: I think they do.
15: Yeah. We have them around the house still.
16: There you go.
15: Some newer ones in the kids' bedrooms. A kitchen gadget that only cuts avocados. What?
16: Oh, don't know.
15: Huh. Wedding shoes. All right. Wedding shoes. Kids' old school projects.
16: Yeah. Oh yeah.
15: All the sentimental stuff, right?
16: Stuff, yeah.
15: But, time for a couple more here. First set of golf clubs. A lot of repeat comments here. Old hockey equipment. That's funny. All right. Old record player. Okay.
16: Oh.
15: Hey, what's old is new again.
16: Well, that's what they say.
15: Right?
16: Yeah. I found some of my kids' stuff when I was going through old albums, like, Ken had in there a letter to Santa.
15: Yes.
16: Oh my God, I got the biggest kick out of that. At the bottom, he said
15: Santa,
16: something like,
15: did Santa bring it back?
16: I think I took a copy of it.
15: Gotcha.
16: I think I kept a copy.
15: You kept a copy, yeah.
16: Yes. And at the bottom, he said something like, if you think I am deserving or something like that, it was, I hope I'm not asking too much. If you think I am deserving, I thought it was really cute. So I showed it to him and he laughed or whatever. And I said, do you want this?
15: Stuff,
16: I've got some stuff from your school. No, he doesn't want any of it. I put it back in the box. I know when I die, they're going to have to get rid of all that stuff. But I didn't have the heart to throw it out.
15: Yeah, no, it'd be hard to throw out. Yeah, for all these years, for sure. Well, there you go. For your memories.
16: Well,
15: that's fine, right?
16: It's
15: more memorable to you than it is to the person who wrote, like, you know, as kids. They don't remember that, right? So I can imagine that. I don't know. There you go. I'm glad you still have it.
16: Well, thank you. If I found something that I had when I was a little kid,
15: yeah,
16: I would love it. I would love to have something like that.
15: Well.
16: So I'm hanging on to it. It's going to be their problem.
15: That's right. See? One day.
16: Do you have anything like that?
15: Oh, yeah. I've got lots of stuff. I don't know that I have, like, you know, letters, that kind of stuff, but we've got all kinds of stuff as, you know, kids, awards and
16: Kind
15: of stuff.
16: Okay, good.
15: School pictures and,
16: yes,
15: you know, some stuff like that.
16: Pictures I get.
15: Yeah. For sure. Not as much as we kept of the kids' stuff. Like, Nick, listen, you Pelons are very sentimental.
16: Yes.
15: My family is not sentimental. My mom is not that sentimental.
16: That's true, yes.
15: You guys are very sentimental. But we kept a lot of our kids' stuff for sure.
16: Okay.
15: And you know what is different in today's world? Because our phones are our cameras.
16: I know.
15: Everything is saved to the cloud. So we have 500 bazillion pictures from every moment that our kids did everything.
16: Yes.
15: You know, oh, they walked. Oh, they sneezed. Oh, look at they're eating a Cheerio. Oh, they're, so really, But okay, we've gone long. We're going to take a break. Okay. We're going to come back with Chris Gibb, and later on we'll have a listener, some listener questions that we'll answer as well. Okay, lots more to come right here on the Dan Jemis Real Estate Show.
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15: 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And it's time for our insurance segment with our good friend Chris Gibb, insurance broker with Gibb Insurance Brokers, and owner, I should say, of Gibb Insurance Brokers. Hey, Chris, how are you?
28: I am absolutely fantastic, Dan. How about yourself?
15: Well, you know what? It's the weekend, and you can't beat that, right? So
28: That's right.
15: It's been a busy week. It's been a busy week all over the place. Lots of stuff going on. The real estate world is moving again. I don't know what you're seeing in the insurance industry, but from a real estate standpoint, things are I feel like things are changing a corner, switching corners right now.
28: Oh, well, that's good. You know, it's, I think your industry is kind of one of those leading indicators for how the overall economy is doing and how confident people are feeling.
15: Yep,
28: so that's
15: no
28: a good
15: doubt.
28: Sign.
15: No doubt. No doubt. So, now listen, you've got a very interesting topic. Piqued my interest today. You sent me the topic, which was kids going away to school. So I'm thinking, what does that have to do with insurance? There must be a reason.
28: You know what? I wouldn't be on the line if I didn't have
15: insurance angle.
28: Right. There you go. No, one thing that a lot of people don't realize is, let's say, you know, now is the time where people are starting to think about kids going away to school, going off to college or university, and there is a little known part of your home insurance policy that actually provides coverage for kids who are living outside of the home, attending post-secondary education.
15: You're kidding.
28: Yes, yes. And this doesn't cost you any extra. It's already built into most home insurance policies. And I will put the disclaimer right now that check with your individual home insurance policy. Don't just assume that you have this coverage because Chris Gibb is talking about it. But for most home insurance policies in Ontario, if you have a child that's dependent on you, one of your dependents, and they go away to school, then the home insurance policy automatically provides coverage for their property and for their liability if they rent an apartment or are in a dorm.
15: Interesting.
28: Yes. And it's something that's already built into your insurance, or as I say, you're already paying for it. So before that, before you pack everything up and send the kid off to university or college, if their landlord is looking for insurance, you need to talk to your insurance broker to find out if that coverage is already in your policy.
15: Now, Chris, I've got to say, over the years, you have brought up a lot of situations where it's actually surprising that your home insurance coverage takes care of it and has some protection there for you. So is it just me, or is there a lot of small print that actually benefits a homeowner if they have home insurance?
28: There is a lot of small print. The typical home insurance policy, the actual small print contract, is usually around 30 pages. And that's double-sided, very small print. So there's a lot in there. Actually, one that you just made me think about is if you own a monument in a graveyard, like a headstone, that's actually covered under your home insurance.
15: All policies?
28: In general, the majority of policies will cover a headstone that you own at a graveyard. It's strange, but true tales of insurance.
15: Well, I do not yet have a gravestone, headstone on my grave yet.
28: I think you, Nikki says you've been close.
15: Yes, I've been there. Close many times with her, but as of right now.
28: Not yet.
15: Oh my goodness. So what else can you think of off the top of your head? Some kind of non-home related coverages that come with your home insurance policy. You've mentioned over the years, if you're away somewhere and something happens where you could be at fault, sometimes your home insurance covers it.
28: Your liability portion of your home insurance generally covers your personal actions anywhere in the world.
15: Whew.
28: So if you are in a hotel room in southern France and you accidentally start a fire, your home insurance may respond to that and cover your liability for the damages.
15: So go ahead and throw that party in that hotel room. Go for it.
28: You know what? You be like Aerosmith in the 70s.
15: Oh my goodness. That's surprising. Go ahead.
28: Now, the one thing is, on the home insurance side, we have that coverage that people can think about if their, kids are going away to post-secondary education.
15: Yes.
28: On the auto insurance side, there's also a discount that's built in there for these situations. So, when you have a young driver on your policy, you're paying a premium to have that young driver. If your young driver goes away to school, and I believe most companies it's about 100, it has to be at least 100 kilometers
15: away.
28: Okay. Then you can get an away at school discount for the premium of that driver.
15: Huh.
28: And the reason they do that is, you don't want to have a situation where, okay, my kid's going to school, take them off the policy. Oh, they're back for the weekend, put them back on. Oh,
15: sure.
28: They're back, they're gone, they're there, they're this. So what the insurance companies do is they leave the student as an occasional driver on the policy, but they recognize that they're gone for most of the school year. And they apply an away at school discount, and it just gives you a break on the insurance, recognizing that your child is still covered when they're home, but they're covered when they go away, but you're not paying for that time. So it's a bit of a way to be a little more fair with the premium.
15: Interesting. It makes me feel better about paying all those bazillions of dollars in insurance coverage.
28: Well, there you go. You know what? Your kids, I don't think your kids are old enough to be drivers yet.
15: Another year for some.
28: Another year. Yep. Well, there you go. And you know what? Now that you bring that up, this is just a free extra bit of information. Ooh. You get listening to the Dan Jemis radio show. when that driver turns 16 and they get their, what they call now their G1, or what us old people call it beginners, add them onto the policy right away. There's no extra cost for a G1 driver to be added to a policy.
15: Okay.
28: But they start earning their, you know, we'll say their insurance credit.
15: Yeah, I guess, yeah. Yep.
28: Right away. So a lot of times I find that people don't call to add their young driver until they get their G2. It's always best to add them immediately when they get the G1, because then they get that 8 months to a year of extra insurance credit that'll follow them.
15: At what point is there a benefit to having a length of time on a policy for a young person?
28: It's always a benefit. It's most advantageous in the first, you know, 3 to 10 years that you've, that you're driving.
15: Okay.
28: You know, once you're driving for 30, the difference between 29 and 30 years of insurance history isn't big of a deal.
15: Sure.
28: But in those early years, you know, that extra year can really help certain situations. So you always want to have them added to the policy, because number one, if they do have an accident, you don't want to have to explain why they're not on there. And number two, the insurance company doesn't charge you any extra for that G1 period. So it's a really nice way to protect yourself and not incur any extra costs.
15: Now, what are you seeing generally, from a policy standpoint right now, Chris? Are they continuing to climb? Are you seeing a rather steady year with renewals? What are you seeing out there?
28: On the auto insurance side, we're starting to see a bit of stability. You know, for certain vehicles, there's still issues with these high value SUVs, but for most policies that are renewing, that we're seeing we're starting to see some stabilizing. On the home insurance side or the commercial property insurance side, we're seeing some pretty significant rate increases, and it's all to do with climate change and the cost of repairs.
15: Jeez. From an EV standpoint, because I'm seeing more and more EVs on the road now. I know we have a lot of people in our close group of people that friends or family that have EVs. We've had one for many years now. But what are you seeing from a rate standpoint with EVs? Are they pretty comparable, or?
28: The EVs are generally more expensive to insure than your standard internal combustion engine vehicles.
15: Hmm.
28: It's the issue with the EVs is they're more on the technical side than the mechanical side,
15: yes.
28: If I could say that. And then also there's always that concern with the battery. You know, if it gets damaged, it's very expensive to replace. You know, there have been issues that I've read. They're not that common, but where firefighters will actually cut the main electrical cable between the battery and the motor. Not that it has to be done, but they do it just to ensure that the power is disconnected. So
15: yeah,
28: that can be a bit of an issue too.
15: Yeah, I'm sure they've had extra training over the years, especially as they're getting more and more popular out there in the marketplace, right?
28: Yeah, and that's, you know, they're simpler vehicles, but
15: yes,
28: the cost of repairs are generally higher. Again, you know, when you think about the cost of repairing a vehicle, you have to remember it's all about how easy is it to get replacement parts. You know, if you've got a Dodge Grand Caravan, well, replacement parts are everywhere. For a new Tesla, kind of harder to find replacement parts. You got to buy them, you know, you got to buy them from the factory, and the cost is higher.
15: Well, listen, if I'm paying a few extra bucks a month in insurance, it's more than making up for it in fuel cost and fuel savings.
28: There you go. Plus it's to have that extra torque when you're want to, you know, go fast at a stop sign, that you got it there.
15: I would never do that, Chris. I don't speed. I would never do that, of course.
28: I seem to remember a story about the city of Ottawa did not agree
15: what?
28: With that statement.
15: Listen, that was a camera. I'm sure it was wrong. I don't know. Couldn't have been right. And how do you know? Didn't know it was me driving. It could have been anybody driving.
28: It could have been Nikki. It could have been one of the kids.
15: No,
28: you don't
15: it was
28: know.
15: Totally me. But it doesn't matter. There's no proof. 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
15: I love it. 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
28: All the best, Dan.
15: You got it. 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
2: Now the latest forecast from the AM 800 Weather Center. A mix of sun and cloud the rest of this afternoon. The high near 26 degrees, feeling more like 32 with the humidity. A few clouds for this evening. Fog patches developing overnight. A northeast wind at 30 kilometers an hour, but easing off through the evening, the low down to 13. Sunday, expect a mix of sun and cloud. We'll see the high near 26 with the humidity, feeling more like 31. A clear sky Sunday night, the low down to 12. Sunshine for Monday, the high near 26.
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15: All right. One more segment to go here on the Dan Jemis Real Estate Show. Kathy Talbot with me in studio today. And before we get to our listener question, or possibly questions, depending on our time, Kath, we have a gift card for the Richmond Popcorn Company to give away. So if you want to win some free popcorn from the Richmond Popcorn Company, obviously now still in Amherstburg, also the news location at Devonshire Mall. So you can pop in there as well. What number, Kath? What caller?
13: Eight.
15: Caller number eight right now, 519-792-2559. 519-792-CKLW. 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Get some free popcorn from the Richmond Popcorn Company. Don't forget, if you want to do a fundraiser, then Richmond Popcorn is the place to go for all of your fundraising needs for schools or sports teams or any kind of group that needs to raise money. Scouts groups are always doing them as well. You can learn more on their website, richmondpopcorn.com. And I know that they are about to work on a very seasonal flavor. It's a massive hit, and it always coincides with the Uncommon Fest in Amherstburg. Ah. Butterbeer.
13: Oh,
15: the
13: Butterbeer
15: popcorn. It's hugely popular, and that'll be coming out over the next couple of weeks as well. It's a very short run, so you got to be ready for it. And they will have it at all locations. So
13: cool.
15: Get ready for that. It's delicious, a big seller, and it's yummy. So there you go. All right, Kath, we've got time for one, maybe two questions. Let's see here. Someone says, how much value does a legal second kitchen actually add to a home? So I guess if you have a unit in the basement, how much value would a second kitchen add to a home? Depends.
13: I don't think a lot. If they're talking about a unit, like an in-law suite or whatever,
15: yes, that's
13: of
15: different.
13: Course, that's
15: yeah.
13: different. But just to have a second kitchen in the basement, I find young people nowadays don't even cook. So I don't think they even want a second kitchen in the basement. I showed a property the other day. It had a second kitchen. And the people looking at it said they would take out the appliances. They would leave the cupboards because they would use them for
15: yeah.
13: storage and
15: yep.
13: stuff. But
15: yep.
13: they didn't really particularly want. And, of course, they would leave the electrical for the fridge and stuff just in case. But they wouldn't keep it as an actual kitchen.
15: Yeah, makes sense.
13: So I wouldn't put a lot of money into doing that. And
15: no, for sure. No, I agree with you. I agree with you.
13: You agree with me?
15: That doesn't
13: that
15: happen
13: down.
15: Often.
13: I'm writing that down.
15: Doesn't happen. I'm kidding. It happens all the time. We often agree. All right. So one more quick question here. We don't have much time. But if my neighbor's house looks terrible, can it actually hurt the value of my property?
13: Yepper.
15: Yes, it sure can. It sure can.
13: It's hugely
15: I know.
13: Important.
15: It's, and what do? You can't control it. It's so
13: no.
15: hard sometimes.
13: No.
15: There are some things. If it's the yard that's not kept properly and out of control, you can call 311 or call the municipality and bylaw can come out and try and remedy. But it's difficult. That's definitely
13: difficult.
15: One of the biggest issues that can hurt your value. And again, think about it, right? If you're shopping for a house, and, you know, you love the inside of this house, but the outside looks like a disaster. The neighbor is not well kept. It definitely has an effect.
13: Often, I have buyers that I've been working with for quite some time, and they're looking for a very particular property, and one came up, and I was so excited about it, and they always drive by first, right? And as soon as they saw the neighbor
15: yes.
13: with a falling down fence and
15: yes.
13: junk in the driveway and weeds all over the place, they said, forget it.
15: Yep.
13: We won't even go look
15: yep.
13: at it.
15: I agree. Yep. It
13: yeah.
15: happens all the time. So, yes, the answer is definitely yes. Kath, we're out of time.
13: Of course we are.
15: Oh, my gosh. Open house right now from 1 to 3 on
13: 231 St. Arnold.
15: Thank you, 231 St. Arnold. The information on our website, danjemis.com. 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
23: From the National Newsroom of the Canadian Press, I'm Dom Mitchell. The U.S. military hit three Iranian oil tankers, citing retaliation for American Navy ships that were targeted with missiles. The strikes are a part of ongoing back-and-forth fighting for the last 6 months, which began with U.S. and Israeli attacks on the country in late February. The military statement said that an American aircraft carrier and destroyer evaded attacks while patrolling in the region. Earlier, Iranian state television said that four U.S. missiles struck a tanker about 10 kilometers from Karg Island, home to a terminal through which the country exports most of its oil. Both Russia and Ukraine have promised a pause on airstrikes amid visits from two U.S. envoys. Here's ABC's Patrick Revelle at the Foreign Desk.
24: The Kremlin says Vladimir Putin ordered Russia's military from midnight not to strike Kyiv for the next 3 days, when President Trump's negotiators Steve Witkoff and Jared Kushner will be there for talks. Earlier, President Zelensky said Ukraine would not strike Moscow while Witkoff and Kushner are meeting Putin there today. Witkoff and Kushner are reportedly seeking to fly directly to Kyiv on Sunday for what would be their first trip there.
23: The U.S. envoy's visit comes amid escalating aerial attacks 5 years into the conflict. Recent Russian attacks have killed five people at an industrial strike in Ukraine over the last 24 hours. The union representing more than 1,000 flight attendants with Jazz Aviation says members have overwhelmingly voted in favor of a strike mandate.
0: The Canadian Flight Attendant Union says 99% of voting members supported a strike mandate after months of bargaining. Jazz Aviation operates flights under the Air Canada Express brand. Union President Marshall Walters says they want members fairly compensated for the work they do. The flight attendants have been without a contract since January 1st. Halifax-based Jazz is owned by Chorus Aviation. Lisa Laporte, The Canadian Press, Toronto.
23: Federal Tories have launched their Conservatives for Canada campaign ahead of Alberta's referendum. The drive seeks to encourage Albertans to vote to remain in Canada. Conservative leader Pierre Poilievre said earlier this summer his caucus would be campaigning against separation. Meanwhile, election officials say 290,000 Albertans have applied to vote early by mail in the province's separation referendum. Deputy Chief Electoral Officer Dallas Stoats says the scale of the demand means they're moving up the deadline to apply for the ballots by 2 weeks to September 25th.
1: As you can imagine, with this sort of volume, it takes a lot to move that through the systems, the various systems, whether it's, you know, the sorting systems, the printer systems, the mail delivery service systems. That is a lot of volume to move.
23: On October 19th, Albertans will vote on whether they want to stay in Canada or to have a second binding referendum to quit Confederation. This is the Canadian Press. In sports, the Toronto Blue Jays are riding a three-game winning streak entering tonight's game against the Royals in Kansas City. Toronto won the opener of the three-game series 9-2 last night and sits one game behind Cleveland for the final American League wildcard spot. Max Scherzer will start for the Jays, and the Royals will counter with Seth Lugo. No CFL games on the schedule today. The league-leading Alouettes defeated the BC Lions 37-30 last night in Montreal. Play will return tomorrow and this Labor Day weekend with the Saskatchewan Roughriders hosting the Winnipeg Blue Bombers tomorrow. The Toronto Argonauts visit the Hamilton Tiger Cats, and the Calgary Stampeders welcome the Edmonton Elks on Labor Day. And FIFA President Gianni Infantino declined to answer questions about his future as he arrived at the opening of the Under-20 Women's World Cup while under continuing pressure to abandon his plan to sell off World Cup profits. Infantino was in the stands as host nation Poland faced Argentina on the opening day of the tournament. From the Canadian Press, I'm Don Mitchell.
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20: Tim Power sitting in for Graham. Well, I shouldn't spend the Labor Day weekend alone. I should bring in some others to help with some labor and toil as we look at how the government did this week on the trade file. To have a discussion about that, pleased to have Sharon Carr, former Deputy Chief of Staff to Finance Minister Bill Morneau, partner at Henley Strategies, Jeff Rutledge, Senior Vice President at Vantage, and George Soule, Principal at One On Step Strategies, sorry George, former Director of Communications for the Federal NDP. Put an E where there wasn't one, George, but that's me. All about E and equality and making sure that the labor is fair and spread across the board. So let's start with that question, and I'll go to you, George. How did the government handle the trade file this week?
25: Well, I think so far, if I'm being honest and fair, it's looking good for Mark Carney. I think the real question is going to, the rubber hits the road, so to speak, on Tuesday when we see whether A, Donald Trump moves forward with the tariff he's talking about. And then, you know, when we start seeing companies cut a shift or two, we see jobs getting lost and we see prices going up, that's when the real challenges are going to happen. And if the government's able to come through with some, you know, appropriate and significant changes to employment insurance, for instance, and maybe some other help for families to help make ends meet, then I think that's going to be the real test to see if Canadians stay on side. I think, you know, Canadians across the country are pretty united in saying, you know, good on you for walking away from Donald Trump. We don't want to deal with any of that stuff. But, you know, when it really starts hitting people, they're going to need the support from the government. I think that's going to be the real test for Carney.
3: Sharon, it appears this week the Prime Minister is just not taking the bait. And boy, he's getting a lot of it thrown at him from Pete Hegseth to Howard Lutnick to the President himself to Scott Bessette, J.D. Vance. Just about every senior American political figure has been taking shots at Canada. Now, the Prime Minister did come back and, when asked, respond to some of the idiocy of Secretary of Defense Hegseth, but he did make the point, you know, let's not reply to memes, and he did go a little further, I suppose, when he said, you know, what really do these unelected cabinet secretaries know about Canada? But your take on how the Prime Minister is navigating the tone this week?
4: So it's an interesting one because the approach he's taken here is let them kind of bicker down there and say the silliness. Like we live in the dumbest of times right now because the stuff that is coming,
3: it's true.
4: The stuff that is coming out of the U.S., like honestly, if you asked me, 5, even like 6 years ago, I would have never believed it. So between what came out of the Treasury sector, what came out of Hegseth, the Prime Minister is actually taking the step to not engage because it is a bunch of baloney nonsense. And you can change the lake, the name of Lake Ontario. You can do all these stupid things. You can comment about our submarines, but that's what they want. They want us to take that bait. And what he has said is, you know what? Here's a petulant child. We're going to ignore it. Let it have its tantrum. And when it's ready to be an adult, we'll come back to the table. And that's the approach he's taken. I would say so far it's working. But how long is the Trump administration going to allow, I guess, people to ignore their nonsense before they actually come back to the table? That's to be determined.
3: Jeff, just staying with the Prime Minister, we'll move to Pierre Poilievre in a few minutes. But the other thing that happened this week was the Prime Minister, through his finance minister, as all of the trade battling of words and thoughts was happening, or at least coming across the border and carpet bombs from the United States, the Prime Minister had François-Philippe Champagne announce the extension of the fuel excise tax holiday, signaling maybe that the Liberals are starting to get the symbolism and reality around affordability. Is that also some recognition that, hey, they've got to do some things on the affordability front as things continue to look bleak with the United States?
7: Yeah, for sure. I mean, look, they had a positive start to the week, but they also had an idea that they were going to see, you know, 42,000 jobs lost from the economy in August, right? So they needed to put something out there. And I guess better late than never on the gas tax piece, which is really easy to do, at least optically, right? Like we all know right. That it punches a hole in the budget, but optically it is an easy thing to do. And as I always say, don't take it away. You don't have to give it back, right? So that's an easier way to do it. And I, you know, like, look, I'll commend the Prime Minister for, you know, holding his, biting his tongue a bit on responses to the Americans. But the problem is that not all Canadians are. And so it's allowing for this kind of space to open up where Canadians are getting super frustrated. They're not hearing much from their government. They know they're supposed to be angry at the Americans, but they don't know exactly what to be angry about and what's going to come out on the other side. So I think they're playing with fire here a little bit by leaving this vacuum of not presenting a clear enough message to Canadians on how they're going to address the financial challenges that Canadians are seeing day to day.
3: Speaking of those challenges, George, our counter tariffs are supposed to be coming on Tuesday. That, no doubt, if they do come forward, will elicit a reaction from the United States. Earlier in this program, we had a senior partner from Deloitte on talking about broader challenges to the economy if CUSMA is not renewed. What does the government need to be mindful of now with Tuesday approaching? There likely being retaliation. Today's job numbers are not great. What does Mark Carney need to do?
25: Well, again, I mean, I think you know, we saw a few years ago when we did retaliatory tariffs that it was kind of fun to do things like American bourbon, and there were a few kind of clearly targeted points that helped turn people against Donald Trump. I think in some ways, it's a very different time. I mean, you know, as as was said, like we are in the stupidest of timelines. And so I think that, you know, while some of those things will be fun, they don't have the same impact they used to. So the retaliatory terrorists are going to have to be things that kind of people can understand that are happening. I think looking at export taxes might be a better way to do it so that they're not just, you know, because tariffs are really just taxes on Canadians. And so looking at kind of explaining that and maybe make that might also be a chance to be more clear about just how dumb what Donald Trump is doing is. And again, going back to what I was saying, like people are going to start feeling the impact. And I don't question Canadians' resolve. I think that people will, you know, work through that impact and still want to stand up to Donald Trump and the BS that we're getting from across the border. But I do think that that's where the government's really going to have to do more than just the gas tax. I think, you know, employment insurance for a long time has been falling short, and people, and as we lose a bunch of jobs, they're going to need to be ready for that. We've spent the last 30 years making our economy completely intertwined with the Americans. So it's going to be a rough go for the next few months and maybe years as we try to disentangle that.
3: Sharon, the opposition, principally the conservatives that I have heard, it may be other parties, but I've been inundated with their press releases in the last 2 days, are calling for a few things. Release, you know, or show us what the trade agreement dispute, the latest one, was about and why you walked away. Bring back Parliament sooner rather than later, even though Parliament is supposed to be back within 3 weeks to talk about the state of the economy. Do have a permanent relief measure for the fuel excise tax. Should the government pay any attention to some of those things? Are there other opportunities for the government there to take some of what the opposition is suggesting and use it not just to their benefit, but to the benefit of Canadians?
4: Well, listen, the House is going to be back in a couple of weeks, and everyone's going to have

0: publicly talking about everything too openly because they don't need to give the U.S. more reaction. They've chosen a certain tactic on how they're going to deal with stuff, and it's not through the press or through the media or publicly. All that being said, I think that is going to change a bit once the House is back and the fall session is sitting, because people are going to want to talk about it. People are going to start to feel it. There's industries like cement who went overnight from 0 to 50%, and all this is going to trickle down. So I don't think it goes away. I do think that if Polyev and team are smart, they will find a way to use this, but I am guessing that's not going to happen.
1: All right. Well, Jeff, grab a stiff drink, because when we come back, no surprise to you and the rest of the panel, we better talk about Pierre Polyev and the by-elections, Jamil Giovanni, and all of that fun. But we'll take a break first, and we'll be back with more from Sharon, Jeff, and George shortly here on the Graham Richardson Show.
2: When was the last time you had an A-team sighting? 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
3: They're live on location now.
4: The Harrow Fair is back this weekend at the Harrow Fairgrounds. 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
2: Now the latest forecast from the AM 800 Weather Center. A mix of sun and cloud the rest of this afternoon. The high near 26 degrees, but with the humidity feeling more like 32. A few clouds on the way for this evening. We will see some fog patches developing overnight. The low down to 13. Sunday, expect a mix of sun and cloud warming up to a high of 26 with the humidity feeling like 31. Sunday night, a clear sky, the low down to 12. For Monday, more sunshine. We'll see an afternoon high of 26.

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1: Tim Powers in for Graham, helping me toil through Canadian politics this weekend. Jeff Rutledge, Sharon Carr, George Soule. Jeff, you had a break there now. I know you're ready. Start with the by-elections and the like. So, three by-elections on Monday, all won by the Liberals. One of them, a former conservative riding for almost 9 years, the riding of Chicoutimi-Lafjord. Conservatives argue that, yes, it was a conservative riding, but it was held by a well-known personality in the town, Richard Martel, who was the junior hockey coach there for a while, won a Memorial Cup, went into the Senate because Mark Carney gave him a pass. That led to some criticism, that loss of that seat, despite the Conservatives suggesting it was, well, they didn't say inevitable, but that it was likely to occur. Followed by some activity by Mr. Jamil Giovanni sending notes to his caucus colleagues, apparently saying we must stand united and continuing to take a larger part of the spotlight than maybe some would like. Jeff, as this week ends, how are things for Pierre Poilievre and his future as leader of the Conservative Party?
2: I mean, hunky-dory, as long as you don't drink.
1: I told you not to drink, Jeff, during the break.
2: Yeah, right? No, it's American or Canadian whiskey. Challenging week, for sure. And I think, you know, despite the fact that the election, the by-election outcomes were, I think, fairly expected, and I think it's right to point out, as you did, that the Chicoutimi-Lafjord riding is certainly a riding of personality, and so I'm not surprised to see it go the way that it did. But it still begs the question of what is next. And, you know, there are, what, six more by-elections that are going to be called, you know, that are spread out across the country, more or less, but with some really critical conservative ridings. And I think that there is a very real situation where much more significant questions about leadership come if the Conservatives can't win some of those key seats back, whether it's in Brampton or in Saskatchewan, which I would be shocked if they didn't, but we'll see. Yeah. I think within caucus, I mean, look, I'm not sitting in the caucus meetings, but I would probably hazard a guess that there are some people who are not super happy, but there are also a lot of people that are relatively optimistic. And I look at some of the younger MPs that are there, younger conservative MPs that are there, that some of them came up through the Harper years like I did. And, you know, these are people that, you know, are pretty new in their careers and are really looking for opportunities to do something good and big. And that might be in the next short while. And so, you know, as conservatives look to kind of what's going on, I think there's a hope and a desire and some optimism for potentially a better trajectory. But I think it's hard to see right now, to be honest.
1: Sharon, one of the things I'm struck by when it comes to Mr. Poilievre and some of the strategy right now is there's a lot of excuses and a lot of pointing to the past. Before Justin Trudeau became a leader of the Liberal Party, that was pretty common in the interregnum between Mr. Martin and Mr. Trudeau. You've been involved in a lot of politics federally and provincially. I mean, your take on what excuses and pointing to the past do for a party that's trying to make an impact in the future?
3: Oh, it does very little. And, you know, I would give the same advice to the Liberals, because I remember when I was in government, we had this tendency to be like, oh, this is Harper's fault. That's only useful for so long. You can do that for a year, 2 years, maybe 3 years after you get elected. But after that, doing that is just kind of like trying to point and blame at others. Now, I personally think that Pierre Poilievre is doing a phenomenal job. He is doing a fantastic job at keeping the Liberals in government. And I think he should keep doing what he's doing every day. And I think that will be wonderful when we thank him for his service. But listen, he has this tendency of kind of, for the longest time, it's Trudeau's fault, it's Trudeau's fault. And his biggest mistake was he didn't run his campaign against Prime Minister Carney. He ran it against Justin Trudeau, and he can't let go of that. He hasn't realized that people don't see them as the same. They are not the same. The Liberal Party right now is a fundamentally different party than it was under Justin Trudeau. So until he can fully change his ability to get off those talking points, I think he's going to continue in this marvelous, fabulous spiral of despair, and we thank him for it.
1: George, apparently Sharon has awarded Pierre Poilievre the Stéphane Dion High Political Achievement Award for 2026. Keep doing what you're doing. It benefits those who are opposite you. But a little bit of criticism of Mr. Lewis. He didn't run in the by-elections, although I think he given a little bit of a pass, given he was a relatively new leader. There was some suggestion from your former colleagues in the Leighton group, when you were part of that, of course, when Mr. Leighton became opposition leader, that what Mr. Lewis needed to do in the by-elections was get over 10% in Beaches East York. The NDP did do that. Mr. Poilievre is probably in a more precarious place, but where is Mr. Lewis after these by-elections, also now having lost your last seat in Quebec as that MP has moved into the provincial race? Where's Mr. Lewis? What's the noise from the NDP about Mr. Lewis right now?
4: Well, I mean, I think, first of all, I think Sharon hits the nail on the head that when you look at who's supporting Pierre Poilievre, it's his extreme base, it's liberals, and it's not his caucus. So I think Mr. Poilievre definitely has a lot of work to do if he thinks he can stick around now that it's in the hands of the caucus. And I think we're for Mr. Lewis, the bar is very different. Obviously, the NDP had a really tough election in 2025, and so showing some proof of life after that is really what's being asked of Mr. Lewis. And so we saw that in Beaches East York, coming back up to closer to kind of where we've been before. None of those three seats are places we were expected to win. You know, Chicoutimi and Beaches East York, we won during the Orange Wave, but no other time. Now, that said, Beaches East York is a place where we used to get, you know, in the 30s, and so getting back in the mid-20s shows some life.
1: Nice.
4: But obviously a lot more work needs to be done in British Columbia, and need to find a footing in Quebec as well to show where he's going. And, you know, the difference between Avi Lewis and Pierre Poilievre is that Pierre Poilievre stood up and said, you know, and was close to being prime minister, and now is doing nothing but losing. Whereas what Mr. Lewis needs to do is show that the NDP is getting them off the mat and will live to fight another day. And so those are two very different standards that the two leaders are facing.
1: Just want to go back to you for a second, though, George. Mr. Lewis, though, did say he didn't support what the government was doing on the extension of the fuel excise tax holiday. Mr. Leighton was very good at targeting affordability, as was Mr. Mulcair. That a problem for the NDP that Mr. Lewis isn't supporting that government measure?
4: I think that what he has been able to be pretty good at, and what you saw this very first announcement, was talking about making sure that AI isn't used to jack up prices. And so what Avi Lewis needs to do is keep talking about affordability. Now, you know, how the gas tax, rebate comes along is something that there's some nuance on for sure. I think in finding that balance between helping people, you know, keep money in their pockets and pay, just frankly, make ends meet at the end of the month, you know, versus being aware and maybe being one of the few politicians that are still willing to talk about the fact that, you know, we're watching our planet, let alone our country, kind of burn around us, with some pretty extreme weather examples. I think finding that balance is something that needs to be maintained, but for sure, Canadians care less about the environment when they can't put food on the table. And so, you know, that is a balance that he's going to have to keep trying to dance and find, but I don't think we should completely abandon being aware of moving forward to make sure that we can both make jobs and have an economy that works on a planet that's not on fire. I think that that is still something we should be talking about, and I don't think many people are.
1: All right, we got to leave it there. Sharon, Jeff, George, thank you. Have a great weekend. Appreciate y'all joining us on this program today.
2: Take care.
3: Thanks.
1: All right. That is Sharon Carr, Jeff Rutledge, and George Soul. When we come back, David Coletto going to tell us what Americans are thinking about tariffs and give us a little bit of thought on how Pierre Polyev is faring and if he's the problem. Back with David momentarily.
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1: Tim Power sitting in for Graham. Well, as you heard during our panel discussions, what's been very topical this week is, of course, the ongoing trade and tariff dispute with the United States and the future of Pierre Poilievre. Our next guest has done some public opinion sampling of both and provided some analysis on the two, so we're delighted to have him. David Coletto, CEO of Abacus Data, joins us. David, great to have you. And what maybe a newer thing for Abacus, well, you've done some work in the U.S., you did a deep dive into what U.S. voters are thinking. You looked across five states. You looked at how they're viewing the way the U.S. administration is handling trade with Canada. What did you find out?
2: Yeah, well, hey, Tim, great to be here. Yeah, I was interested in, you know, bringing a Canadian lens to this trade war, and did it in five states that have really close Senate elections. All of them have either, you know, a major farming industry, manufacturing, autos, and or tourism like Maine. And we basically found, one, that the good news is most people living in these states like Canada. They like Canadians. There's no real animosity towards us. That they generally disapprove of the way that the Trump administration has handled the Canada-U.S. trade relationship. They think that, you know, if the president puts those 50% tariffs on autos from Canada, that it's not going to create more jobs in those states, including in a state like Michigan, which I think is extra sensitive to the automotive sector. They think the prices of things they pay for are going to go up. And interestingly, even among those who voted for Donald Trump, there is a lot of resistance to this. And so I think, you know, the results really do show us that while we're not going to be likely top of mind when Americans go and vote in the midterms, that this trade war, this escalation over the last few weeks, isn't without some political cost to the Trump administration in the United States.
1: And the awareness of impact in Canada, did you touch on that at all? Because I know there have been more conversations coming out of the U.S. outside of the White House and the cabinet that seem to reflect a recognition that this is not good for the U.S., but it's also not good for Canada. Is there an empathy there, David, among Americans for the plight of Canada right now?
2: Well, look, I didn't ask directly that question. I would say to some extent, although, you know, I think we always know that people don't always care or feel empathy. Like, there's a lot of self-interest in these kinds of conversations. But I think what's reflective in this data is that Americans, whether they are in border states or even in a state like South Carolina that we surveyed, recognize that, like, the Canada-U.S. relationship hasn't been perfect, but has been mutually beneficial, that both sides are benefiting. And therefore, I think, Tim, you'd get to the point where, they, you know, if push comes to shove, most Americans would likely agree this isn't good for Canada, which is why we have decided not to travel to the United States as much, why we're as angry as we might be. Now, they may not be hearing those stories as much because their media may not cover it the way our media does, but I do think that based on the responses to a lot of the questions I was asking, people are just wondering, like, why are we even having this conversation? That overwhelmingly, most would rather the relationship between Canada and the United States revert back to the way it was before Donald Trump was elected in November 2024, including the vast majority of Trump voters. So I think there's empathy, but I also think there's just, like, a rational side that says, like, why are we fighting with some of our best friends that live so close and we've gotten to know really well over the last 100-plus years?
1: Last one on this, again, whether you may not have seen it in the data, but certainly you're monitoring it and can interpret it. And it is this. We have seen over the last week a circus of American secretaries from Bessette to Hegseth to Lutnick and others come out and go after Canada in all manner and fashion, blaming Canada for the collapse of the trade talks, diminishing Canadian military personnel, kids, young women, making fun of our Navy and two subs in Edmonton, and all in the guise, one assumes, if there is coherency in the U.S. strategy, of trying to take away the American anxiety for tariffs and blame Canada. Is that a fair interpretation of if there is coherency of what we're seeing from the administration?
2: I think to some extent there is, but Look, I think one of the challenges that the Trump administration officials that you describe have is that my read is most of the American people don't trust what they're telling them. Yeah. And so I didn't ask this. I kind of regret not asking whether people would trust our prime minister more than they would trust their president in explaining kind of what's happening, which is really the challenge in the U.S. It's also, I think, in a way, an interesting challenge for Mark Carney, not that he is handcuffed by a lack of trust in Canada, but that we almost trust him too much. So it allows him to, like, sort of skirt accountability. But I think in the U.S., I think Americans, you know, are still coming back to the idea that even if their own leaders are telling them, look, Canada walked away from the best deal the world would have in the world, you know, they still don't understand why we're still fighting over this as much as maybe we are. And I think that suggests, while, as I said, Americans aren't going to walk into the ballot box in November and say, I'm voting for Canada, I do think this is now one of the other items they've added to the list that is causing them to question, you know, the decisions that the Trump administration are making on their behalf.
1: Liking Mark Carney too much is a great segue to the piece you wrote on Substack, and your title was Who the Conservatives Need, and you were providing some analysis and views based on the ongoing conversation that is out there about the plight of the conservatives. What is Pierre Poilievre's future? What was your take on the prescription of what the conservatives need based on the discussion that is happening about whether Poilievre should stay or go? Is there a better alternative?
2: Yeah, and I think I come at this, you know me well, Tim, but I like to test conventional wisdom, right? And yep. I've hearing a lot of people saying, look, the reason the conservatives are trailing by 10 to 15 points is because of Pierre Poilievre. Pierre Poilievre's unpopular. Pierre Poilievre. And I'm no defender of Pierre Poilievre, but I want to always test it empirically. Is that true? And so I went into the data and my hypothesis was, it's not that Pierre Poilievre is unpopular. It's that Mark Carney is very popular right now. And that plays itself. Now, Pierre Poilievre doesn't have, it's not like he's off scot-free here. My estimates are that, yeah, there is a sizable portion of those open to voting conservative who right now say they wouldn't because they don't like Pierre Poilievre. But it's not, like, it's maybe 2 or 3 points of the conservative support. Now, that's not insignificant in a very close election. But the bigger factor that's explaining why people open to voting conservative are not voting conservative today or wouldn't vote conservative today is actually because they like Mark Carney. They like the way he's handling the Canada-U.S. relationship. These people are also more likely to say that Canada-U.S. relationship is one of their top issues. And so that leads me to the conclusion that replacing the leader doesn't necessarily solve that problem because Mark Carney is still popular. Mark Carney is still Mark Carney. And so it's more of like, it's not a black or white proposition, that there's some nuance here. And if you're a conservative wondering how do we get through this moment, how do we find a way to reconnect with the public, that if you change the leader, it may not, it could, but it may not solve the problem, because that problem is actually how do you find a way to convince people that Mark Carney isn't actually the best person for the job as opposed to whoever the alternative might be.
1: And the backers of Poilievre often argue, well, just give it time. But do you get a sense, again, looking at the data, that Pierre Poilievre is going to be given time?
2: I think from some within he's still relatively popular among those who say they would support the conservatives. Now, that may not reflect how AUKUS feels. It may not reflect how more active conservatives feel. But I honestly don't see a bright flashing light that says he's ready to be thrown out by his own party supporters, right? Like, and that's a different group. They don't always get to decide this. But I also think that there's going to be, as is often the case, if you've been out of power for as long as the conservatives are, there's an impatience. There's I get the feeling as I observe conservatives talking about this, a hopelessness in a way, there's no way for us.
1: Have to throw you out now, David. I hate to do it, but we're going to commercial.
2: Okay,
1: appreciate the time, my friend. Thank you.
2: Bye.
0: When When was the last time you had an A-team sighting? It could be today.
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24: Now the latest forecast from the AM 800 Weather Center. A mix of sun and cloud the rest of this afternoon. The high near 26 degrees, but with the humidity feeling more like 32. A few clouds on the way for this evening. We will see some fog patches developing overnight. The low down to 13. Sunday, expect a mix of sun and cloud warming up to a high of 26 with the humidity feeling like 31. Sunday night, a clear sky, the low down to 12. For Monday, more sunshine. We'll see an afternoon high of 26.

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1: Tim Powers in here for Graham. Well, we'd hope we'd be talking some baseball, but we can't right now because the president's out throwing some more wild pitches on this Friday. He's threatened to prevent the U.S. from trading with many nations unless the Federal Reserve lowers interest rates. According to a post he's put out on Truth Social, he says, lower the rate or I'll stop trading with countries with which we have a deficit, which the U.S. Supreme Court, in its ridiculous and very costly tariff decision, strongly acknowledged the president has the absolute right to do. He goes on to say, it's better than tariffs. The Fed board, with its great new leader, must get smart. Be patriots for a change. Ooh, we need a good cleanup hitter to sort all this out. And who's better at the plate than our friend Eric Hamm, CTV News, U.S. political analyst, former congressional staffer. Eric, we can talk about the Jays in Kansas City if you want, because we're pretty interested in that, too. But I guess we should focus on this. What is this all about on this Friday?
2: Loving the baseball metaphors. Let's hope I can actually get a hit. I think what we're seeing here is President Donald Trump continuing this kamikaze mission, not only to destroy the nation, but also to see the entire global economic world order implode with it. We've already seen a careless, reckless war in Iran. You've got the careless and equally reckless trade war with Canada, with you guys. And now he's saying we're going to basically suspend trade with other nations. The United States for the last 20 years has basically benefited from the cheap goods that have come from so many different countries. It's why Americans have been able to have so much disposable income, quite frankly. And now we see President Donald Trump upending so much of that because, again, we have seen the United States under Obama, under Biden, and even during the Bush administration, move closer and closer to South Asian countries to build those relationships because, of course, a lot of U.S. tech companies engage with a lot of those nations for cheap labor, for cheap goods, for cheap parts. And now President Donald Trump throwing a tirade that simply makes no sense to anyone is just causing greater turmoil. It's why you see now more European nations pulling their gold, their financial assets out of New York and, quite frankly, out of Canada, because they recognize that with the ongoing crisis, with the ongoing talk and the suicidal language that we see from this administration, it's just not simply good business for other nations. It's not in their national security interest. It's not in their economic interest to be so closely tied to the United States at this time.
1: And this is all a bit bizarre because here in Canada today, there's a bit of political chatter around the fact that our data agency, StatsCan, told us that we were down 42,000 jobs in August, whereas you have a job report out of the United States saying that you have 162,000 new workers last month and more than double that the level economists anticipated. That's created a worry, at least from the president, that the Federal Reserve is about to hike interest rates to fight back against inflation. Normally, Eric, a president, a political leader, is all over an economy that's generating jobs. Explain the disconnect here.
2: Well, not only that, because also you have ADP that actually shows that we had a loss of jobs. Only 38,000 jobs were created. But then you've got, of course, the government numbers showing something very different. And so, again, this is just a wider problem that we're seeing where President Donald Trump has now eliminated independence within many government agencies. And now they are simply providing information that allows him to continue to push a false narrative, but also a narrative that is debilitating to the economy and to our long-term strategic interest. And if it benefits Donald Trump, then as far as the government is concerned, then that is what matters. And that is not what you typically hear or how democratic leaders speak. This is actually how autocracy plays out, and this is what you hear from fascists.
1: If the Prime Minister of Canada were to go after the Bank of Canada, the equivalent of the U.S. Federal Reserve, as Donald Trump is now doing, that Prime Minister would be politically eviscerated from the commentariat, from the opposition parties. What are people saying about this move by Donald Trump? I don't think I've ever seen anything like this in the United States. As you say, a president go after an independent agency, a body of government, to the degree that this one has.
2: It's why you see so many other nations moving away from the United States. It's not because Donald Trump is completely unhinged, but the fact that you have so many checks and balances that have been established over centuries that simply are not working, and more importantly, the people themselves are not screaming and howling from the rooftops that a president has made the nation less safe, more vulnerable, and quite frankly, has destroyed and is destroying relationships, partnerships, economic interests, and quite frankly, we're not getting a peep from anyone. In fact, just to give you an idea of how this is playing out, the Speaker of the House right now is actually saying that Congress is going to be leaving after they come back from their August recess, after 2 weeks in session, which means they're going to be out for basically the rest of the year, only 2 weeks in and gone, and no one is actually pushing back on this president because they're all off trying to fight and save their jobs as the president continues to wreck the economy and relationships around the world.
1: We got about 90 seconds here, Eric, but how would he stop trading with top partners? How would that happen? How is that even possible?
2: It's President Donald Trump. And basically all it takes is for him to continue to do very much like what we saw the U.S. do with those negotiations with Canada. Basically make the deal so unpalatable, so egregious that you leave your partners across the table no choice but to simply walk away.
1: Another wonderful thought for this Labor Day weekend. Well, Eric, if John Schneider, the Jays manager, heard you, he would be bringing you in to help bolster that lineup in the final weeks because you have delivered some solid hitting here, my friend. Thank you for joining us to try and explain what the president is up to now. Most appreciated, my friend.
2: Always a pleasure. Thank you so much. Take care.
1: All right. That was Eric Hamm, CTV News, U.S. political analyst and former congressional staffer. Well, that is our show for today. It has been quite an adventurous one. I hope you all have great Labor Day weekends planned. It is the final sort of long weekend of summer. Jump in. Enjoy it. Graham will be back next week. For now, thank you to David Smith. Thank you to Chris Viz. I will talk to you again soon. Have a great Labor Day.

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5: From the National Newsroom of the Canadian Press, I'm David Augustine. Ukrainian President Volodymyr Zelensky is set to visit Canada possibly as soon as next week. A non-government source says Zelensky's visit could take place after the funeral of Norway's King Harald, which is set for September 9th in Oslo. Zelensky's trip would come ahead of a Toronto summit later this month focused on the return of Ukrainian children abducted by Russian officials. That event is set to be hosted by Foreign Affairs Minister Anita Anand. Canada's wool producers are looking to untangle themselves from the United States.
6: The U.S. has imposed 50% tariffs on greasy wool imports, as well as some finished wool products. Greasy wool is the raw, unwashed product after a sheep is shorn. Canada lacks the large-scale industrial processing of the U.S. and other countries. That means Canadian producers often rely on foreign mills to transform greasy wool into yarn and other products. More and more Canadian producers are now shipping their raw wool to China and the Czech Republic to evade American tariffs. The chair of the Canadian Wool Council says it comes at a time when wool prices are already on the rise. Jason White, The Canadian Press.
5: Numbers from the Manitoba government show a center set up to detain those intoxicated with methamphetamine and other drugs is primarily holding people for alcohol use. The facility has seen almost 4,500 people pass through its doors as of the end of June, with 26 of those under the influence of drugs. Housing Addictions and Homelessness Minister Bernadette Smith says it is still addressing the needs of people in crisis. The report cautioned that the data has limitations due to variability in reporting accuracy and consistency. Iran is accusing the U.S. of attacking an Iranian tanker near Kark Island in the Persian Gulf. The island is Iran's main oil export terminal and a strategically important hub for Iran's crude shipments. It said the crew was being evacuated and there were no casualties. U.S. Central Command did not immediately respond to a request for comment. Regina residents and businesses are leaning into a style of pizza that the city can claim as its own. Tourism Regina has launched new merchandise, including keychains and t-shirts that depict a pizza logo in its famous square shape. The agency's Teal Orban says Regina-style pizza has been a staple in the city for decades and is even loved by visitors from afar.
7: Growing up, you're like, oh, wait, this is a thing. Like, I'm not getting this anywhere else. This good pizza is only here. And so it's just kind of something that's, like, born into us. We all have our pizza stories. You know what I mean? We all have our pizza locations. And it's just something that we can all kind of easily rally behind and that we just want to celebrate.
5: Restaurateurs of the pizza say what makes it different from others is the amount of toppings, including how it's layered and cut. And the Superdogs are lapping up an extra dose of attention as the show celebrates its 50th anniversary after humble beginnings at Vancouver's Pacific National Exhibition. The show was created by former teacher and advertising executive Herb Williams, who recruited a handful of dogs to perform tricks for fairgoers in a parking lot in 1976. This is the Canadian Press. In sports, the Toronto Blue Jays are riding a 3-game winning streak entering tonight's game against the Royals in Kansas City. Toronto won the opener of the 3-game series 9-2 last night and sits 1 game behind Cleveland for the final American League wildcard spot. Max Scherzer will start for the Jays, and the Royals counter with Seth Lugo. There are no CFL games on the schedule today. The league-leading Alouettes defeated the BC Lions 37-30 last night in Montreal. Play will return tomorrow this Labor Day weekend with the Saskatchewan Rough Riders hosting the Winnipeg Blue Bombers. The Toronto Argonauts visit the Hamilton Tiger Cats, and the Calgary Stampeders welcome the Edmonton Elks on Labor Day. And FIFA President Gianni Infantino declined to answer questions about his future as he arrived at the opening of the Under-20 Women's World Cup while under continuing pressure since abandoning his plan to sell off World Cup profits. Infantino was in the stands as host nation Poland faced Argentina on the opening day day of the tournament today. From the Canadian Press, I'm David Augustine.
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1: Welcome to Flavor Files. I'm Jerry Agar, broadcaster in Toronto, and I'm with my son, Tanner Agar, who is a restaurateur, a chef, and a bartender in Dallas, Texas. And we talk food and drink and culture. And today we're going to talk about food competition. We'll be talking to the hosts of MasterChef Canada, which gets going very shortly. They have a special announcement about a special guest as well, so another season of that coming up. But Tanner, since we're going to talk competitions here, and we'll do competitions you can do at home to kind of get into the spirit, you have a surprise Amuse Booze, your drink, to kick it off?
2: I do. I have one of the award-winning, one of the very first beers to ever win an award. We have Pabst Blue Ribbon, which a lot of people...
1: Come on.
2: Well, I'm allowed to pick whatever I want, okay?
1: No, I understand, but what do you mean by the first?
2: Well, okay, so a lot of people don't necessarily know this. Pabst Blue Ribbon, that's the name of the beer. It's called that because they started winning awards for having great beer. How do they tell people that they have won awards, that they have great beer? They started literally tying blue ribbons around the outside of the beers and then selling them. And what's really interesting about this is then they'd be out in the market and people would start asking a bartender, I want the blue ribbon beer. So even though it wasn't called Blue Ribbon, people started calling it the Blue Ribbon beer because they knew they liked that one. So while this inevitably cost them a lot of money to tie silk ribbons on their beer, it was actually a brilliant marketing move, kind of like the red wax label on a Maker's Mark. You can see it and you know that that's the bottle you want. That's how it got the name, is the Blue Ribbon beer. Now, I do have to disappoint you a little bit.
1: Okay.
2: Officially, if you look up their story, they claim that they then went to the World's Columbian Expedition, the Chicago World's Fair, in 1893. They won Best Beer, and that's what prompted the name change, and that's the award that made them the best, the Blue Ribbon winner. However, I have looked into this, and nobody was awarded blue ribbons at the Chicago World's Fair. Nobody.
1: All right. Well, it was a good choice. I'll give you that.
2: It was a good choice. And you know what? PBR, it actually is not a bad beer. It's a very good, I've been out in the yard and now I'm having a beer.
1: All right. Okay. So we're going to talk about competitions, food competitions. We'll talk about people that we feel are the top chefs and all of that. We'll get to all of that. But competitions at home, as if you're having a dinner party, you're having people over, I've participated in some of these things with friends, and you can actually do food competition at home that is a lot of fun and easy to do. And I think the easiest ones right off the top, Tanner, would be either dips. Everybody who comes brings a dip and you have a little competition. Or chili is a really good one.
2: Chili is a good one. It's good if you're doing the chili competition to not hang out with any of those people the next day. I think the reason's obvious, right?
1: Okay.
2: You basically set up like a potluck dinner. Everybody's going to bring something. But by making everybody follow a category, you can actually have a really interesting discussion about what people did. So chili, for example, you bring it up. That's a great one. Chili cook-offs are a thing. And sure, you working on your chili and going out to a competition, you could do all of that. But especially at where it's allegedly going to start getting colder here, you can get people together. You can cook chili. You can have a big argument over whether beans belong in chili. But one thing, one little tip I would give you if you're trying to win a chili competition is to use a little bit of chocolate. A little bit of chocolate can actually make chili have this richness. You know, if you've listened to our episode all about bitter, which you can get on anywhere you stream podcasts, I talk about how chocolate and coffee are great in savory preparations, and that would be a good little way to win a chili cook-off.
1: Are we talking dark chocolate here?
2: Yeah, I would use dark chocolate. Milk chocolate might get a little bit weird. What we're going for is we want something that deepens and rounds out the flavor, not something that makes it taste sweet and candy-like.
1: Okay, now if you were hosting a dinner party and you said we'd do it with dips, which can be done, you're probably going to have to provide a main. And you'll say, here's what I'm doing, and everybody bring a dip, and we'll see two things. What's the great dip, and we'll vote on, and which dip goes best with the main.
2: You would probably also have to, like, sort of clarify, like, is this a dip? I'm providing tortilla chips. So it's whatever dip you think goes best with tortilla chips.
1: Okay.
2: But please, guys, please don't bring me 10 guacamoles. Please try to think of a different idea.
1: All right. Here's one that I didn't attend, but I told my friend who told me he did this that he needs to invite me to the next one. They had a butter tasting. And what they did, it wasn't a competition of people coming, but I just thought this was so cool. What they did is they went out and they bought the really cheap, you know, generic in the yellow label kind of thing, butter. It's as cheap as you can get it. All the way up to, there's some really high end butters. And then they just put them out there without identifying, and they provided baguettes. And you just went around and put some butter on a baguette. And then you scored the various butters and see whether or not the expensive stuff actually wins. That, to me, that there'd be a lot of people who go, oh, I'm not going to go and just eat butter and baguettes. I am.
2: Yeah, I would be happy to go for an afternoon of butter tasting. Are you kidding me? Sounds fantastic. You know, I love that idea of the cheap to the expensive, right?
1: Yeah.
2: You could easily do that. Hey, we're going to buy some sparkling wines. You could even do it with bottled water, which would probably just be hilarious to have people with an impassioned argument about whose water tastes best.
1: You know, they did that as a competition on the street in New York. And do you know what won?
2: New York tap water.
1: Yeah.
2: Because it's what people are used to drinking.
1: That's right.
2: Right?
1: Okay. I'm going to tell you about a competition. It'll take me a minute here. What they did was everybody brought a bottle of wine, and you had to have a story. It wasn't just which wine is the best. It was also whose story is the best. Why did you bring this particular wine? I remember one had been one of our FM stations in the group had an association because a guy was going, there was some war going on and he had joined the military and he wrote back to them and this wine played into his experience somehow, with the military and the, I guess it was the Air Force that he belonged to. And it was such a compelling story of how the radio station had connected with this airman and everything that happened. And it won. And it was completely made up. It wasn't true. But the thing is, that was part of the rules. And you also had to try to determine whether people were telling you the truth or not. So there were two sides. It was best story and best wine. And I didn't accomplish anything the first time around because I didn't know what was going on. But when it came to the second year, I just got up and played a character and presented my wine as a wino. I was drunk. And I won like best original story or something like that. But it's just, you know, get a group of friends together and that's a fabulous way to spend an evening.
2: Did you tell everybody you were a Knizer?
1: Knizer. That's limit. It's Knizer. Okay. That comes from a guy I knew who was a wine rep, and I was doing an event with him and he told me this story about how he used to run a store with a lot of high end wines, but they had this real bottom end wine and they went out of it because they just decided we don't want to carry that anymore. But there had been a guy who was a street person who used to come in and buy that wine and he bought it because he could scrounge enough money asking people for dimes and such on the street. When he had enough, he'd come buy the bottle of wine and they stopped and he came in. He said, well, he was upset because they weren't carrying it anymore. And he said, that's the best wine available.

0: the Big Texan Steak Ranch in Amarillo. Have you heard about this place?
1: No.
0: All right. So you pay your money up front.
1: Yeah.
0: And if you can finish it in an hour, then they refund you your money and they put your photo on the wall. You make the Hall of Fame.
1: I've been to places like that.
0: All right. So what I'm saying is you could do this at home. You don't have to drive all the way to Amarillo to do this.
1: You can have your friends over and see that. How many ounces is that steak?
0: So it's a 72-ounce steak.
1: Jeez.
0: And just to be clear, you only get an hour. You're not allowed to get up from the table. If you throw up, you lose. They have a whole list of rules on their website.
1: Yeah,
0: it's very funny. But then here's what's also funny. It's not just the steak, by the way. You also have to eat a shrimp cocktail,
1: uh-huh,
0: a baked potato,
1: of course,
0: a side salad, and a buttered dinner roll.
1: It's that buttered dinner roll that puts you over the top.
0: It's the thing that makes you pop, you know?
1: Who's going to do that as a home competition?
0: I'm not saying most people will do it, but we're having... You said the whole point was to get your friends together and have a good time. And I'm telling you, you get six of your buddies to come around to your place and you just roll out your steak dinners. This would be a very funny thing to do with a group of guys.
1: I was in a restaurant that had that competition and I didn't attempt to do it, but you'd get your name up on the wall as well. And maybe some people will think this is a little bit sexist to say, but I was surprised at the number of women who did it.
0: The Big Texan, I've looked, they have pages of people who have pulled it off.
1: Yeah.
0: Because they've been doing it for so long. There's a ton of people that have been on there. And then of course there's all the people, it also puts their time. And it's always funny because there's some people on there, they do it in 40 minutes, which is just insane. But you see some of these people where they're finishing in like 58, 59 and a half minutes. And I can just imagine, can you imagine just how physically ill knowing you're almost there and you're just stuffing it in? Because there's no way you're having a good time. There's absolutely no way you finish that and think, that was really great. I can't wait to do it again.
1: My very good friend, professional comic Dobie Maxwell, kind of an unofficial uncle of yours, he went in one of those restaurants. He took me to that restaurant later, and he said he could do it. It was a 64-ounce steak and a baked potato and a salad and that whole thing. And they put him up on a stage, and they brought the food out. They started the timer. He sat there and looked at it for a moment and said, you know what? Stop the clock. Never mind.
0: I'm not doing that.
1: I'm going to eat as much as I can and take it with me. All right. Well, we're going to continue to talk about food competition. Coming up, we'll be talking to the judges from MasterChef Canada, which has a new season started, and some of the top chefs in the food competition business this week on Flavor Files.
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3: Now the latest forecast from the AM 800 Weather Center. A mix of sun and cloud the rest of this afternoon. The high near 26 degrees, but with the humidity feeling more like 32. A few clouds on the way for this evening. We will see some fog patches developing overnight. The low down to 13. Sunday, expect a mix of sun and cloud warming up to a high of 26 with the humidity feeling like 31. Sunday night, a clear sky, the low down to 12. For Monday, more sunshine. We'll see an afternoon high of 26.
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6: Welcome to Flavor Files, and we're talking about food competition and food competition shows and the chefs who are involved, the judges, etc. MasterChef Canada is going to be kicking off, and we'll talk to the hosts of that show coming up a little bit later. But Tanner, I'm going to hit you with the names of some of the big chefs from some of these shows and just get your thoughts on each one and what they bring to the party. All right? Let's start with the really big one. I mean, it has to be Gordon Ramsay. Is anybody bigger?
7: I mean, I think that people who own food television are pretty much Gordon Ramsay, Bobby Flay, Guy Fieri, and then everybody else is competing for the slots they don't already have. I mean, those guys dominate food television. And Gordon Ramsay, I mean, he's so famous. He's the most ruthless. He's probably also the most televised, you know, because he's also so popular on television abroad. He's the best at it, I would say. I mean, he knows how to construct these interesting narratives on a show, and he's actually got the chops for it. A lot of people that are on television are not real chefs. I appreciate the ones that are. But Gordon Ramsay, despite everything that he's doing, he still has a 3-Michelin-star restaurant with his name on the front. Now, nobody believes he's there cooking it every day, but everybody knows that he's just built an organization that is just a monster, and he's been incredibly successful.
6: I also get the impression, having watched him for many years and in different environments, that some of that really angry, fire-breathing, profanity-laced guy is kind of a put-on. I don't think he's a bad guy.
7: I don't think he probably is a bad guy. He actually reminds me of a lot of people that I've worked for, and I wouldn't be surprised if a couple of my former people say the same about me. It's that, you know, when we're in the moment, we are so busy trying to make this one thing happen when it's off. You know, when your apron's down and your kitchen's clean, we can have a real conversation person to person and talk about you need to get better and you need to focus. And I think he very much has the way I remember a lot of the chefs being when coming up is I'm going to scream at you because this has to get fixed right now. But behind me, there is a person who wants to mentor you and see you grow. Because if I didn't actually want to see you grow, I'd fire you. And that's kind of the entire premise of Hell's Kitchen, for example.
6: All right, we won't go into this, but is he playing Marco Pierre-White?
7: Well, he was abused by Marco Pierre-White.
6: Okay.
7: What are you, the victim became the monster, I guess, is how you might say that.
6: Well, the aforementioned Bobby Flay, hugely popular.
7: Yeah, and obviously a completely legitimate chef in his own right, very successful in New York. He's done really well. I liked Bobby Flay back in the 90s. The only thing I don't like about Bobby Flay is his show where he has people make their signature dish and then he beats them at it. That's the only thing I don't like about Bobby Flay. I like everything else he does.
6: Okay, is that like beat Michael Jordan? Is that sort of how you feel about it?
7: Well, I don't know. Beat Michael Jordan gets easier every year.
6: Okay, Guy Fieri, is he the real deal as a chef?
7: He's not the kind of fine dining person that Gordon Ramsay or Bobby Flay sort of descended from.
6: Yeah.
7: But he was absolutely a restaurant person who his rise to fame came from his friends goading him into trying out for this competition. You're a restaurant guy. Your food's good. You should be on TV. And they kind of made him apply. And obviously his career has exploded from there. But he absolutely was a real restaurant person, continues in the restaurant business. And my general rule, if you're nice to me, I like you. He's been very nice to me. I always wanted to be on the Food Channel. He put me on the Food Network. So I like him. Guy Fieri is good in my book.
6: Okay. Yeah, Tanner was on Triple D. Let's talk about a couple of Canadians that we like a lot. Mark McEwen, he's been on the show. I think he's a great judge on television, and you worked for him.
7: I did work for him. I like him more now as a peer.
6: That might always be the case.
7: I know. It's just very funny. The last time he's been on our show, but the last time we saw him, you know, you and I were having lunch at his restaurant. We're drinking wine and having a great time. And I think, man, this is so different than a decade or so ago. You know, look at how time changes. But yeah, he's a great chef, really well successful. I think he does a great job on the program as well. And kind of, he's not as brutal as Gordon Ramsay can be, but following that line of, right, I'm going to be tough on you because I want to see you succeed, and this is what it's going to take at this level.
6: Well, and he's also the real deal, I think, as a chef as
7: Absolutely.
6: Well. Now, just recently when Dolly Parton passed away, we were talking on my radio show about how there's nobody around who doesn't like Dolly Parton. There's nobody around who doesn't like Mary Burke.
7: I don't think so. Other than I think the beef industry wishes she'd stop being vegetarian. I think those are the only people that maybe they don't like. But she's so likable. She does a great job on MasterChef Canada coming back this year. She also does a great job on Mary Makes It Easy. I have watched Mary Makes It Easy. I don't watch very much like food cooking TV because I know a lot of the stuff they're going to talk about. Okay. I like her show, and I have made recipes from her show. I think she does a great job with it.
6: All right. You were inspired by Alton Brown, I think.
7: Oh, Alton Brown. Yeah. I mean, when I was coming up, I mean, he was the guy who knew everything. Good Eats. When he created the program, he said, no one's teaching you about how food actually works. A lot of this stuff is just stories about me and my kids. And he goes, that's fine, but I want to talk about food. And he sort of changed the way food television worked. And then he applied that knowledge. He was so great as a host of Iron Chef America because he had all of that knowledge and he could talk to you about all these wild ingredients that you saw showing up. And again, he was nice to me when I met him. So I liked him before, but I like him more now that I know he was nice to me.
6: All right. Now, not as many people will know this name, but you're going to tell us he's an important figure, and that's Jose Andres.
7: Jose Andres is a super important figure. Very famous chef in his own right, definitely established in that field. And then what he's really become very famous for now is he is much more active, trying to sort of talking about food pathways and hunger, and then especially with World Central Kitchen, which is a charity he runs to do disaster relief, where they literally go to Puerto Rico, or I'm sure they're getting involved in what's going on in Nepal and China. What they do is they show up, they bring chefs from around the world, they work with the local food systems, and they try to get actually good, nutritious, hot meals to people as quickly as possible. And they do an amazing job of this. It's a great charity, something I would love to be involved with at some point.
6: Okay, one of the OGs would have to be Martha Stewart.
7: If you're wondering, by the way, how Jose Andres and Martha Stewart got on a list about food competition chefs, they did have a show. It didn't run for very long, but those two had a cooking competition show where they made teams and competed against each other. So Martha Stewart, I mean, she is an icon, right? I would love to have Martha Stewart on our show. I would love to meet her. No, she's not a Jose Andres or a Gordon Ramsay in terms of restaurant experience, but I mean, she is like the goddess of hosting. So yeah. She would be a very cool person to meet. And I think she does a great job on her show and making something we talk about is food should be accessible. It's something that you can do. There is absolutely nothing that I make or serve in my restaurants that you couldn't do at home. Nothing. Now, you might need a centrifuge and that might be a little cost prohibitive, but there's absolutely nothing that we've ever done that a person listening to the show couldn't do. And my favorite thing about Martha is she makes you realize that.
6: All right. Michael Simon, he's not quite as well known, but he's just really approachable on television.
7: He's approachable on television. He's definitely seems a little more softer and approachable than when he really came out. But I remember thinking he was just so cool. And when you and I were going to drive through Cleveland, that's the only restaurant I wanted to go see.
6: Right, right. And Marimoto.
7: Okay. Marimoto, everything I just said about Martha, I felt the exact opposite way of Marimoto. When he was on Iron Chef America, he was the person I would have been the most afraid of competing against because just he's so technical. He had a cucumber and he had taken a knife and then he had rotated the cucumber around the knife and you could see him through an unbroken sheet of cucumber.
6: Wow.
7: That's how good he is. He is so technically good. Everything I just said about how you could do what I do at home, I can't do the things Morimoto can do. You can't do it at home. And he's so cool to me because of how intimidated I am by his raw talent and technique. I wish, when I grow up, I wish I could be as good with a knife as Masaharu Morimoto.
6: We're going to talk to a couple of chefs and judges, and that's Hugh Atchison and Craig Wong. They will be the hosts of the new season of MasterChef Canada, and there's a Gordon Ramsay element to this, so stay with us on Flavor Files.
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6: MasterChef Canada is coming back, and here on Flavor Files, we're happy to have Hugh Atchison and Craig Wong, who will be running the proceedings. Good to have you, gentlemen.
19: Good to be here. Thanks for having us.
6: I want to start with this. You've both been contestants. You're both judges. I'd rather be a judge. How about you?
19: Judging is way easier than actually competing.
7: But there's still got to be some level of stress, at least because you feel it for them, right? I mean, when I'm watching the show, I feel just so anxious because it's one thing when I've got my chefs and I'm hoping they're doing a good job for the restaurant. But it's different because I'm not going to fire them tonight. They might feel that way sometimes if they screw up enough, but I'm not actually going to send them packing. That must create a certain amount of stress for you.
19: I don't think there's any empathy between these two faces. There's no empathy for these contestants.
20: Yeah, really.
21: No. If they screw up, they screw up. I mean, I feel for some of them because I see what they're going through and the stress level involved. And a lot of them sign up for these things not understanding what that stress is going to entail. But, you know, at the end of the day, it's good or bad. And that's our judgment.
19: One of the things that I love about this show is that you exist from show to show. It's not something that we're judging based off past performances. The food that's in front of us is what we're judging based off of.
6: When you kick off on September 22nd, you have a special judge joining you. Is that true?
21: Yeah, the esteemed and loud and barky Gordon Ramsay. Who's a British guy who's done some other shows.
6: Did you say barky?
21: Barky.
6: All right. And the challenge is going to be beef Wellington. And I cook beef Wellington every Christmas Eve as a family thing. Tanner, would I survive round one, do you think?
7: I think you could survive. I mean, there's got to be somebody who cooks it worse than you because you know that dish. If it was any other challenge, I think you would lose it. But I think you could win beef Wellington day one.
6: All right. So there's, I understand, quite a wide variety among these contestants as to what they do otherwise. These are not full-time professional chefs on MasterChef.
21: No, these are like – plumbers and electricians, and one's a gamer and streamer. And so, yeah, it's a really diversified group of people. But, you know, that's emblematic of this wonderful country of ours. And you see a lot of really interesting food from the very far regions of the West Coast into Central Canada. And then, you know, all the way to Newfoundland. And then you see the sort of cultural backgrounds of these different contestants. And for me, you know, the best thing about the season is learning new things about, you know, I know a ton about food, but if I can learn about somebody's Estonian background and why they're making that particular soup, that I've never seen before, that's really interesting to me and can send me down a rabbit hole of exploring that person's culture.
6: I always find that very compelling, actually, because, and these people will very proudly say, I'm representing my family or my culture, my background.
21: Right. And that's such a beautifully Canadian thing.
7: Would you say that is the thing that helps people win, be successful on the show, is playing into their strengths and their background because it's unique?
21: Yeah, I think that, you know, we often talk about, you know, really showing who you are. I don't want you to serve yourself in a plate because I'm an omnivore, but not that omnivore. but I think it does. Food should tell a story, and food should tell where you're from and what you've been through. And I find that more compelling, more interesting, to tell the story. It's like, if somebody competes by making wasabi mashed potatoes and a flourless chocolate cake, I deem them to be the most uninteresting person in the world. I really want to see who they really are.
6: Well, you might be disappointed in what they present, but how did they get on the show in the first place?
19: The way they find interesting people is by all different types of means. I've had some people reach out directly to me. I've seen some people on Instagram, but overall, I think that just being yourself and being somebody that is cooking something that they're very familiar with, dish that they really believe in themselves, something that they've tried numerous times, those are the key factors.
21: I think what's really interesting too is that what it means when people say, I think I'm a good cook. Because some of those people who say that are appearing on the show truly are gifted cooks. And other people have aspirations of being a good cook, but they are not
6: at all. Well, you know, if you watch American Idol and Canadian Idol, some people think they can sing.
21: Oh, right. Right. I have no such belief. I cannot sing.
7: What's the biggest surprise coming up for us? Is there somebody who is sort of the underdog and they're coming back, or what are some of the things we can be really looking forward to?
19: I think just being a fan of the show itself and like watching MasterChef from Australia or from the USA, there's different competitions that we're integrating into this season. So people who are fans of MasterChef, who have watched past seasons, are going to be really excited to see all the different challenges that we've put together.
7: And of course, one of those challenges being Gordon Ramsay coming up on your debut episode. Obviously, you guys are incredibly accomplished chefs. Do you like having someone like him in your kitchen, or would you prefer that he stays on the American version of the show?
19: Of course, bringing Gordon onto episode one of MasterChef Canada is going to be a huge boost. And it's also just bringing that presence and showing the challengers that we mean business from day one. You know, we're not taking it easy on them, and there's no ramp up period. This is right out of the gate where we're setting the tone.
6: Well, it's a significant prize too that they're competing for.
19: Mm-hmm. $100,000.
6: Yeah, and some people from a show like this do actually go on to become full-time chefs, restaurateurs. They build careers out of it.
21: Yeah.
7: None more exemplary, of course, than Mary Berg, who is judging with you this year.
19: Mm-hmm.
7: And who has won the show. If you're not familiar, she's won the show in season 3 and, of course, is back with you guys again this year.
6: He didn't say if you're not familiar, meaning you, Hugh, and Craig. He meant
7: like, we're pretty sure you guys are familiar.
19: And also, last season's winner, Veronica, is doing some pop-ups. You know, she's really developing, and I've kept up to her progress as well, too. So, you know, the past winners are definitely making good use of this opportunity.
6: Well, you know, one thing that I learned from a person who had judged one of these shows, I saw some real hardcore criticism, and I said, I thought these people could cook. And the response I got was, they can cook. It's the clock. It's the pressure.
21: Yeah, I think that somebody making an amazing plate that they've made many, many times and then doing it under lights with cameras rushing around everywhere on a clock really makes it a lot different and really amps up their nerves and anxiety about what they've done. And so you see a lot of failure in those last few minutes of people just underestimate or overestimating what they can possibly get on the plate and possibly finish in the right amount of time. Because when that clock runs down and is done, they're done.
6: Yeah. The next season of MasterChef Canada kicks off on September 22nd and Tuesday nights after that on CTV and the next day on Crave, where you can also find past seasons. And this year, Hugh Atchison and Craig Wong will be bringing you the proceedings. And it's fantastic of you to spend time with us here. Thanks very much.
21: Thanks, Jerry. Thanks, Tanner. Thanks for having us.
6: As we sometimes do here on Flavor Files, we'll end off with something we call short order cooking. That's where we do 10 questions in 10 minutes. And it's usually me hitting Tanner with questions and he explains about the business or the items or whatever. But in this case, coming up next, the 10 things I hate about restaurants. And Tanner will either defend or join in criticizing the restaurant industry next on Flavor Files.
17: When was the last time you had an A-team sighting? It could be today.
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0: Now the latest forecast from the AM 800 Weather Center. A mix of sun and cloud the rest of this afternoon. The high near 26 degrees, but with the humidity feeling more like 32. A few clouds on the way for this evening. We will see some fog patches developing overnight. The low down to 13. Sunday expect a mix of sun and cloud warming up to a high of 26 with the humidity feeling like 31. Sunday night a clear sky, the low down to 12. For Monday, more sunshine. We'll see an afternoon high of 26.
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6: From time to time, we end the show here on Flavor Files by something we call short order cooking, and it's 10 questions that I ask Tanner in 10 minutes. And this time, I'm going to ask him 10 questions based on the things I hate about restaurants. So are you prepared to defend the restaurant industry?
7: I will defend my people.
6: Okay. Here's this is probably my pet peeve right off the top of the list here. Okay. Oh, that's what I'll have. Oh, I'm sorry. We're out of that. Plan ahead.
7: Okay, first of all, it's very difficult to plan how much of something you're going to need. You don't know how busy it's going to be. You don't necessarily know what people like. The only way I excuse this behavior is if it's been communicated to me before I know. It's okay with me that a restaurant runs out of something. You know, I sort of have joked with tables before. Aren't you glad you're at a restaurant that sells out of fish on a Saturday night? Because nobody brings fish on Sundays, okay? If we sit you down and you have a 10 p.m. reservation on a Saturday and I say, I'm sold out of scallops, that's acceptable as long as you tell me in advance. But restaurants where it's the whole menu, do you remember that time you and I went to a bar and you, me, and Grace all tried to order three different things and they were out of all three? That drives me nuts.
6: All right. Here's the next one on my list. And this happened to me just this past weekend. I ordered a pasta dish with a nice sauce and I ordered the add-on garlic shrimp. And when it came, the shrimp were good. There was a number of them, which was nice, but they were tail on. I'm supposed to reach into the sauce and pinch the tail off those things?
7: I hate it. I hate it when people do that. I don't understand. It's so simple to take the tail off. It's so easy, right?
6: Yeah.
7: Now, I've had some people who are like, no, when you cook a shrimp and it's got the head and the tail and you get in there and it's supposed to be messy. I understand that that can be this kind of fun, unctuous kind of experience. But if I'm at a nice restaurant, if there's a tablecloth, a linen tablecloth, why must I eat like a barbarian?
6: All right. Here's another thing that I don't like. Charging per cup of coffee. Charge a fair price for the coffee, especially if you have really good coffee. I'm okay with that. But it just seems to me coffee is supposed to be a refill operation.
7: Well, just to clarify, you mean like regular drip coffee.
6: No, I'm not talking about coffee with Bailey's in it or something.
7: That's yeah, like not lattes, cappuccinos, just, you know, you go to a diner, drip coffee. Yeah, I feel sort of the same way as it's like ordering a Sprite.
6: Yeah.
7: It's all the Sprite I want. All the Sprite I can rot my teeth with until I've decided it's time to go.
6: And it's not always the case. Some touristy restaurants can be very, very cool. But I don't accept low quality and bad service just because you're touristy and don't think I'm coming back anyway.
7: Well, you're not coming back anyway, so it doesn't really matter if you don't accept it.
6: Wait a minute. I've experienced this in Niagara Falls, and I'm there all the time because as soon as somebody comes to visit, they have to go to Niagara Falls.
7: Well, yeah, but it's gotten to the point where I don't think I've ever actually eaten at Niagara Falls. We always go to Niagara Falls and then say, no, no, no, you need to stay hungry for another half an hour because we're going to drive to Niagara on the lake or we're going to go to St. Catharines or we're going to do something else.
6: There are good places in Niagara Falls, and you did once, and I complained, and you're the one who told me, yeah, well, they don't care. You're not coming back. Okay,
7: and you didn't.
6: not to that place. Okay, so here's another one, and I don't think there's any excuse for this. Wobbly tables.
7: A lot of old buildings that are restaurants, they don't have flat floors, and that's a very difficult, very expensive problem to solve. And if you have a non-flat floor in some place like Dallas, and then your floor is hypothetically restored bowling alley lanes that got laid in And now you're not allowed to take them out because the historic feature of a building you don't own, you will constantly struggle against the wobbly table. However, what a restaurant should do is they literally make something called a wobble wedge. And so if you put a table with movable feet on there, and then you stick the wobble wedges in, it's a little game that we play every single day before we open to balance our tables. But it is a responsibility of the restaurant to do that, because I have watched in other restaurants, thankfully not ours, I have watched people's food slide off the end of a table before. Wow. And that just makes everybody look bad.
6: All right. Here's another thing. We're going through my list of 10 things I don't like at restaurants, and Tanner is either defending the restaurant or agreeing with me. The online menu doesn't match the in-restaurant menu. And by the way, neither do the hours.
7: Hours is one that really upsets me. I hate it when I show up to a restaurant and they're closing early. They're like, oh, it's been slow, so we're closing. Maybe it's slow because you've been closing. Have you thought about that? Maybe people know this especially happens with bars. I get off work fairly late. Me showing up to a bar at 1 o'clock in the morning is a normal thing for me. So if I see you closing the bar an hour before it's supposed to be, I'm never going to come back to your bar now, because I know that's the kind of thing I might have to deal with. Menus, the only time I make the exception is sometimes restaurants will have like menu subject to change, or we're seasonal, or menus always changing. Things like that. Otherwise, yeah, I find it annoying, especially if it's a massive difference. You know, I show up, oh, a couple dishes, maybe you didn't upload it to the website, you changed your pasta, you changed the salad. But I've gone to restaurants where the online menu is spring and it's October, and so I'm wondering, are we eating six-month-old vegetables, or did you not get around to updating your website? And the smaller and more like mom and pop you are, the more I'm willing to let it go.
6: All right. This is a thing that I'm really bothered by, and it happens more than it should. I don't think it should happen at all. And that is, I ordered the soup, or I ordered an appetizer, and I get my fork or my spoon in there, and I'm bringing it to my mouth, and bang, they put the main down in front of me. Do you not understand how this works?
7: Yeah, people shouldn't do that. You know, unless you ask that you want it that way, that should never happen. You should get it spaced out. This is a constant problem that we always had with Rye, is we would say, we want to get your order. People say, well, we want it spaced out. Say, we totally understand. We get it. We know you've been burned in the past, but we're not like other restaurants. We won't hurt you the way that other restaurants hurt you. Okay. We're watching you. And my team, we watch, this sounds like creepy big brother. We watch you eat your food. But no, we do. We watch you eat it, because in my mind, the food should come between I only have a couple of bites left to like a 5 minute window of no food, because hungry people are angry people. And so that's the thing restaurants need to think about, is get the food to you as fast as possible, but give you a chance to actually enjoy it. Because the other thing is, if you're going to eat your soup, your food is not improving in quality while it grows cold on the edge of the table. And that's the biggest reason for me to never do it as a restaurateur.
6: Okay, so you're watching us eat, and it leads into the next thing. Pay attention. If the two people are four people, whoever they are, if they're totally engrossed, obviously, in a conversation, maybe there's a business deal going on, maybe there's talk about our future as a couple, all of this kind of thing going on, don't just breeze up into the middle of that and say, everything okay here? Make yourself available within eyesight. I'll beckon you if I need you. Otherwise, try to be aware of what's going on at the table.
7: This is a big thing I learned working in France. French people do not want their waiter to talk to them. So you have to learn how to be available without, you know, walking up and howdy y'all. Like you gotta learn to manage it a little bit. Although I will tell on myself a little bit, I have walked on more than one couple where one of them was crying, like her back's to me, and I show up to the table and she's sobbing about something.
6: Yeah.
7: But what's very awkward is you walk up to a table and you say something, and then you realize they've been praying, because now you've gotten God involved and you feel like you're offending a third party. It's even worse.
6: Okay, let's do these two quickly. All the usual. There's no imagination on that menu. It's everything everybody else serves.
7: Yeah, this is something I can't excuse. You chose to go into a profession to share something. So share it. Put something on the page that is about you, that's about where you live, that you're excited to make.
6: This is not mine. I was online looking for some things. What do people complain about? I'll tell you what. Do you know what's number one?
7: It's too expensive.
6: Too loud.
7: Too loud. Yeah, well, that's okay. You're right. I should have guessed that one. People complain about that all the time. But restaurants are loud places, and a lot of places crank up the music. And to be totally honest with you, a lot of restaurants are more than happy for you to think, this is too loud. We should go. Fabulous, because there's another hungry person at the door.
6: Well, I've actually walked away from a restaurant before coming in, so you wouldn't like that very much. But we're happy that you spent time with us here on...
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9: From the National Newsroom of the Canadian Press, I'm David Augustine. The U.S. tariffs have some mom-and-pop manufacturers considering moving down south. DFC Woodworks faces a looming decision whether to keep absorbing costs, raising prices, and risk U.S. sales falling to zero, or move the majority of its manufacturing to the U.S. President of the family-owned business, Francois Bruneau, says it feels like they are in a lose-lose situation. The Muskoka chairmaker's dilemma illustrates the challenges facing many Canadian enterprises that depend on the U.S. market. A hiker missing for 5 days has been found alive, walking himself to safety after going missing in mountainous terrain near Squamish, B.C.
10: Squamish Search and Rescue has shared a photo of Stanislav Volo smiling broadly and giving a thumbs up with two overjoyed rescuers. The organization says in a social media post that Volo walked out himself and was found on a Forest Service road. He'd last been seen getting off the Sea to Sky gondola Sunday morning en route to a hike before failing to catch the gondola back down later that day. RCMP say he was taken to hospital with minor injuries after being found. Lisa Laporte, The Canadian Press.
9: Officials on Nova Scotia's Cape Breton Island are warning residents to avoid flooded roads.
12: Environment Canada says very heavy rainfall in the region is expected to continue through much of the weekend, leading to localized flooding. The National Weather Agency says rainfall rates of 20 millimeters an hour are expected in some areas on the island, with up to 200 millimeters expected in total. Cape Breton Regional Municipality says several roads in the Sydney and Glace Bay areas are closed due to flooding. Don Mitchell, The Canadian Press.
9: Toronto police say they've arrested a suspect and are looking for another after vehicles were set on fire outside of a Liberal MP's home last week. Surveillance video shows the arson involved the pouring of fuel on 5 vehicles and setting 2 ablaze before a person abandoned a lit-up gas can in Federal MP's Salma Zahid's Scarborough driveway. A 24-year-old has been arrested and charged with multiple offenses, including arson causing damage to property. Prime Minister Mark Carney has called the fire a, quote, cowardly act of violence and intimidation. In the U.S., there was a hung jury in the Lindsey Clancy murder case, and there are now questions surrounding a possible retrial. The judge declaring a mistrial on Friday, Clancy is charged in the killing of her 3 children. The case is sparking a debate about postpartum mental health.
13: Usually the majority of the times the prosecution has the advantage of a retrial because the element of surprise that the defense had is no longer there. But in this case, it's going to be the defense that actually has the advantage. And that's because the defense has already locked in the testimony of the cross-examination of the treating physicians as well as the prosecution experts.
9: That was ABC News legal contributor Bernarda Villalona reporting. This is the Canadian Press. In sports, the visiting Toronto Blue Jays will be looking to boost their winning streak to 4 straight when they play the second set of a 3-game weekend series against the Kansas City Royals. Veteran right-hander Max Scherzer will be on the mound for the Jays, who won last night's opener 9-2. All 3 Canadian Major League Soccer teams are in action today, including the Western Conference leading Vancouver Whitecaps, who take on the St. Louis City at BC Place Stadium. Elsewhere, Toronto FC hosts the Chicago Fire, while CF Montreal visits the Philadelphia Union. There is only 1 game in the Northern Super League today, but it's a big one. The 4th place Vancouver Rise hosts the 5th place Halifax Tides at Swengard Stadium in Burnaby, BC. The Rise have 23 points, 2 more than the Tides, who have played 2 fewer matches. And with the BC Lions losing 37-30 to the host Montreal Alouettes last night, the Winnipeg Blue Bombers will be looking to move 2 points ahead of the Leos in the CFL's West Division as they take on the Saskatchewan Roughriders tomorrow in Regina. From the Canadian Press, I'm David Augustine.
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14: Welcome back to the Best of the Vashi Kapelos Show. I am your host, Vashi Kapelos. Really glad to be with you today and very grateful for you taking some time out of your busy schedule to take a listen to some of the conversations we have going on this hour. We're going to kick things off with a Canadian exclusive Democratic senator from Arizona, Ruben Gallego, who has not ruled out a run for president in 2028, was in Ottawa. He's been one of the most outspoken Democrats against tariffs applied by Donald Trump. And he came to Ottawa to learn more about the Canadian response and to talk to people like me and listeners like you about what he intends to do to try and counter those tariffs. And interestingly, you know, you would have heard Gavin Newsom before, who told me just a few days ago that he couldn't promise to reverse all those tariffs if the Democrats take over the White House. Senator Gallego has a different view. He is promising to reverse all those tariffs. So we'll talk about that coming up. Then we'll talk to Kathy Scott, because this weekend, kind of something that took me by surprise. If you're around my age, I'm 45. I've been following, you know, I remember when Tupac Shakur was killed, and I remember all the conspiracy theories and the fact that there was no resolve in that case decade after decade. Well, 30 years after it happened, someone was convicted of orchestrating his murder. And Kathy Scott is a best-selling investigative journalist, and she actually covered all of that back in the 90s for the Las Vegas Sun. She even wrote a book called The Killing of Tupac Shakur. So she's going to be with us to talk about what closure actually means and why it took so long for investigators to actually arrive at, you know, a conclusion. Then Eric Blais will be here. He's a marketing strategist as well as president of Headspace Marketing in Toronto. He's an expert on messaging. There's two very different messages coming from the Canadian and American side in this trade war. The Americans are out front in the media a lot more than they have been in previous iterations of the trade war. So we're going to talk to Eric about that. And we'll wrap it up with an explainer. Dr. Nicholas Leyland is here to talk more about postpartum depression versus psychosis.
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14: We continue to track and to follow the war of words, really, between Canada and the United States right now, all grounded in a more tangible trade war in which the U.S. government, the White House, has levied a series of tariffs on Canadian goods, and Canada has issued a number of counter-tariffs, and then more counter-tariffs are coming next week. Democratic Senator Ruben Gallego from Arizona has been one of the more outspoken senators, even on the Democratic side, against these tariffs. He's been doing so for a number of months in the public sphere in the United States. He's so kind of into the subject or worried about it that he actually made a trip to Ottawa yesterday. I had a chance to speak with the senator about how much Americans or people in his state have actually absorbed about the tariffs, whether there's actually going to be some action or pushback from Congress, because there's been very little during this entire trade war, and what comes next. I started off by asking him what the impact on the ground of the tariffs have been in Arizona.
15: Well, on the ground, it's actually very impactful. You know, I think everyone thinks like Arizona is just a state that's dependent on trade with Mexico. Mm-hmm. We have a very integrated economy that relies on a lot of Canadian imports for us to have a full-scale economy. And so anytime we have this types of problems, it will extend into our economy. Now, we have a high-tech economy where we have a lot of aerospace that is dependent on goods from Canada that we use to create some fine products. We have, you know, chips and chips manufacturing that's coming out of Arizona to come to Canada, and vice versa, in terms of finished products coming back to Arizona. So we don't want to see this happen.
16: And what about the role of Congress? And maybe if I could be more specific, the Senate, I know that Senator Schumer today has said that he's going to introduce a bill aimed at essentially addressing specifically the tariffs, the most recent round of tariffs levied against Canada. What recourse do you see there being?
15: Well, look,
16: if any.
15: Yeah, well, under the Constitution of the United States, it is Congress that has the power or of tariff policy. For many years, we've been given away, and this is a Democratic and Republican problem, we've been given away that power to the president, right? And largely because we thought that it's best to have them use their power, especially when it comes to leverage. You assume they're going to be responsible with it. They have more information. They can move in a more swifter manner than Congress. And now we see that is a power that we need to really start pulling back. So Schumer's introduction of that bill is that first attempt. I think it will have popular support. We have seen votes that have come out of the Senate, negating some of the President Trump's tariffs. I think those votes are only going to increase for two reasons. Number one, he's going to have less support, less senators, Republican senators in the Senate. Number two, he is a short-termer. After this election, he is essentially has 2 years and everyone's looking at the next president. And at that point, I think a lot of Republicans are going to start realizing that we have to pivot back to where traditionally the United States has been, which is a better border and trade policy.
16: So if I could respectfully challenge you, what leads you to believe that Republicans will do that? And I ask, you know, with great respect, but
15: 100%.
16: But only because, there seems to be this sort of consensus view emerging that he's, you know, everything's not going to go his way.
15: Right.
16: And he's going to do, like, he doesn't seem to care from where
15: right.
16: I sit.
15: You know what? I'm just praying, to be honest. Let's be honest, right?
16: Let's be honest.
15: Like, I hope I talk to my colleagues, my Republican friends, my friends. They tell them, like, they see their horizon. That's what they're saying to me. I hope that they understand that they're going to have a political consequence if they don't change their ways, because it's not just 2026 that you worry about. It's 2028. But, you know, courage is a value that's not really found among my Republican caucus, friends when it comes to confronting the president, especially on things of this nature. I do hope and pray that it comes back because, again, back to what really matters, the American everyday worker is hurting. We're not getting richer because of these tariffs. We're actually only getting poorer. And again, it's deteriorating a relationship. It's a very strong relationship, one of the strongest relationships in the world, of an alliance that has really stabilized North America and has created one of the most, you know, economic behemoths in the history of the world. Why are we messing with that? Why are we messing that with, you know, I think particularly a very strong ego of our president and to some degree the prime minister also?
16: Do you think there is the possibility of ratcheting down that rhetoric? I mean, we're speaking to each other and, you know, I'm not asking you to defend the president or the administration.
15: Well,
16: obviously
15: you're gonna have a very hard time getting that.
16: Yeah,
15: yes.
16: We're speaking, I mean, a day after the Secretary of Defense posted a meme, essentially, not a meme, a picture making fun of two innocent cadets in this country, you know, something that the prime minister said, and he very rarely engages on this sort of tit for tat. He said, you know, was beneath the office. I think Canadians are of the view right now, like, how worthwhile is it to do exactly what you described when there are so many insults being slung?
15: Sure. Well, the U.S.-Canadian relationship is going to supersede the prime minister and this president. It always has. We've gone through these changes, party changes, multiple times, and that relationship has always been strong, both economically, in terms of military support, alliances, and everything else in the future. We have to focus on that. These men, especially someone like Pete Hegseth, who's acting the way he is not reflective of the general public of the United States. I think that will end up winning at the end of this day. I think there's some politics that's being played right now because there are people voting in, Canada, and there's going to be so soon people voting in the United States that, are kind of pushing some political narratives. I think when that ends, things might get a little better. In the meantime, I would hope that minimum we could do is not engage in a tariff war. It doesn't help anybody. It ends up hurting. And in the long term, it can help a very important relationship that's been a stabilizer to North America.
16: Are you specifically referencing the counter tariffs that Canada plans to apply?
15: Well, but also our tariffs.
16: Okay. You know, because I was going to say they're in response.
15: Yes, 100%. Right? Yeah. No, I think the best thing we could do is everyone just pull back, go to their corners, let the politics play out and get back to negotiations. Again, nobody wins from this war. This is a stupid trade war. The only people that end up getting hurt are people that are barely making it, people that are on the margins right now.
16: The last thing I wanted to ask you, Senator, was about more specifically the Democrats' position, right? If there is a shift in power, not just in the midterms, but more consequentially, let's say, in 2028. Last week, I interviewed Governor Newsom, who said, you know, he couldn't guarantee that Democrats would roll back the tariff regime. They just wouldn't do it in this way. Essentially, you know, the disrespect being shown, et cetera, the fashion with which the tariffs are being applied would not happen, but he couldn't guarantee, and he even, you know, made reference to Joe Biden and the fact that he didn't roll back all of Trump's tariffs and Trump's tariff regime. So I wanted to ask you from your vantage point, do you think the Democrat position should be, if you assume, for example, the White House in 2028, that the tariffs being placed on Canadian goods since Trump came into office the second time around should be reversed?
15: I certainly think so. Like, I think we need to have a full slate clean when it comes to that. If we want to get into real trade policy, then you sit down at the table and you negotiate that out. That's good for both government. It's good for business. They know they have stability, that you're not dealing with the whims of either government, whether they change or not, or someone's having a bad day. That's the way to actually deal with trade policy. I think, the days of us using tariffs to actually try to create or recreate industries is just not the way it works. We've seen more success.
16: Are you offside with your party on that?
15: I don't believe so, but who knows? I'm offside with my party all the time. So if I measure that, I'd be very confused. But I also like just looking from my personal perspective of Arizona. We did an industrial policy, and we as in a bipartisan manner when it comes to chip and chip manufacturing. We didn't engage in tariff policy to try to reignite the U.S. chip market. We did very strategic and smart industrial policy, and we are booming because of that. When it comes to us trying to reengage the U.S. economy in certain sectors, smart industrial policy is going to be the way to go. I think that's going to be better than trying to engage through some type of manipulation using tariffs.
16: I'll leave it on that note, Senator. Our pleasure. I appreciate your time.
15: Thank you for your time.
14: Ruben Gallego, the Democratic senator from Arizona, here in Ottawa visiting yesterday to talk tariffs. You heard me reference there California's Governor Gavin Newsom, who had a very different point of view when it comes to the efficacy of tariffs. And I had asked him, because he is somebody who is considering a run at president, whether or not run for president, rather, whether or not if the Democrats take over the White House in 2028, that means that all these tariffs will go away. Here's what he said.
17: I think it's the right question. And to be fair, it's a foundational question on the basis of experience. You had Biden who came in and actually maintained some of the tariff policy of the Trump administration, particularly China, not just in relationship to other countries, but notably in China. And so I think.

0: explicit about that, to roll back tariffs, just because, as he also referenced, Joe Biden didn't do so after the first Trump time in Washington. He kept, actually, many of the tariffs that were in place at the time. Now, the tariffs that Donald Trump applied in the first time, his first round in office, didn't, you know, were not nearly as high or as specific to Canada as they are this time around. So maybe there's a different conversation there. But in any event, different vantage points there from two different Democrats.
1: This is the Vashi Cappello Show on the iHeartRadio Talk Network. When was the last time you had an A-team sighting? It could be today. They're live on location now.
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10: EHF. Now the latest forecast from the AM 800 Weather Center. A mix of sun and cloud the rest of this afternoon. The high near 26 degrees, but with the humidity feeling more like 32. A few clouds on the way for this evening. We will see some fog patches developing overnight. The low down to 13. Sunday, expect a mix of sun and cloud warming up to a high of 26 with the humidity feeling like 31. Sunday night, a clear sky, the low down to 12. For Monday, more sunshine. We'll see an afternoon high of 26.
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1: We have been talking, of course, about the trade war that is going on between Canada and the United States. Over the past few days, though, it's been less about tariffs and more about kind of this war of words that continues to escalate alongside the tariffs. I want to play for you a couple of clips, that are an example of that. We're going to start off with what Prime Minister Mark Carney said yesterday. He was asked about some of the things that the Americans are saying in the news about Canada, because a lot of White House surrogates are doing a bunch of interviews. And in particular, he was asked about this, you know, picture that was reposted of two female cadets by Pete Hegseth, the Secretary of Defense in the United States, like the official Secretary of Defense, when he said, you know, basically made fun of them by saying, yeah, this is real. And this is what the Prime Minister said in response to that and the prospect of getting back to the negotiating table.
2: When the Americans stop doing memes, stop throwing shade, stop trying to be tough, and start being serious about having those discussions, we can have those discussions.
1: And here is what Howard Lutnick said in response to those clips.
3: It's really disrespectful. We were treated disrespectfully. And I think when you treat Donald Trump disrespectfully, you know, he knows it. And that's what happened. They did it for politics. They're going to do it through their elections in Quebec. And then they have an election in Alberta. And after October 12th, all of a sudden the Canadians are going to treat us respectfully because their elections will be behind them. It's just, it's sad.
1: And here's more from Commerce Secretary Scott Bessent.
4: You know, we've had a free rider problem with Canada for a long time. And Prime Minister Carney, after getting a little bit of a verbal beatdown from myself, Secretary Hegseth said, well, you know, you got to stop throwing shade and to get the negotiations back on track. Well, he's the one who said we were at war. What the Canadian government has done to the Canadian armed forces, if you look at the ranks of NATO spending, they are near the very bottom. Like, they're cellar dwellers.
1: All right, so let's unpack some of the messaging from either side and to what degree it is or isn't resonating. Live on the line to help us do that, the best in the business, Eric Blay, is a marketing strategist and president of Headspace Marketing in Toronto. Also the author of Normal Nation, How Normalcy Could Play in a Third Quebec Referendum, a wonderful book that if you can get your hands on, you should definitely take a read of, particularly at this juncture when we're staring down the possibility of that, you know, an election is coming, I should say, and then the possibility of a referendum for sure. Eric, good to have you with us. I appreciate you making the time.
5: Hi, Vashi.
1: So you write on this stuff all the time. I have to ask, as you listen to just the past 24 hours of messaging from either side back and forth, what's going through your head?
5: Well, you know, I wrote a piece last week about, you know, entering this trade war from a marketing communication standpoint, thinking this would be a propaganda war where you're focused on, you know, persuasion and changing minds and all of that, the classic stuff we see in wartime. But this has turned out to be more like a bad breakup, frankly, with one side that's basically saying they don't need anything from the other side, but they're sending posting memes at 2 a.m. When I see all that, and I think of the discipline on the Canadian side, and maybe I am biased, but, you know, we have a brief in Canada. We saw Minister LeBlanc on CNBC. It's pretty clear. The Prime Minister speaks pretty clearly about where he stands and the importance of being serious about this. And then you have the Americans with the fellows that you've just described in the clips you've just played. And what I find most interesting in all this is that the Americans, frankly, would not have been noticing that much what's going on with the trade war had these guys not done what they're doing right now and posting and speaking the way they are. And when you look at the most recent Reuters Ipsos poll, you know, you've got now about only one in five Americans who aren't aware of what's going on with Canada. And those who are aware of what's going on with Canada are not really on Trump or Trump's administration's side on this. They feel we're being poorly treated. They don't support the idea of renaming Lake Ontario and so on. So it's an interesting dynamic where they're trying to spin this thing, and it's almost to their detriment within, you know, among the public that they most want to influence, which are Americans who will vote at the midterms.
1: Well, I did want to ask you, this time seems different in that there's a more robust response in the media from the American side. Like they are, maybe it's because they're being asked about it more frequently, but they seem to have decided that the thesis they're going to put forward is that the Prime Minister and Canadians are just doing this because they had by-elections to win. And they keep, you know, repeating it. Basically, these decisions were taken only for political advantage. What is your take on why they think they need to do that? Like, what do we take from the fact that they're even doing it?
5: Yeah, I think they're almost taken aback by the fact that maybe we can be principled in these talks, in these negotiations, and we walked away on matters of principle, protecting our economy, but also protecting French culture and so on. And so I think they're not prepared to be in this sort of transactional mode that all these fellows are. One was a bond trader. And so for them, everything is a tactic and everything is a play, but it's not principle. It's a play. So they think that they're somehow, the more they send out these messages, that somehow they'll get a rise out of us. And I don't think they will. And I think the Prime Minister has been very clear that we won't, that we will just stay put until it gets more serious. And so to me, that's the difference here. You know, and by the way, as you call Canadians nasty, or the most difficult country to deal with, and I deal with heads of states around the world, and they're really difficult in Canada, that's an interesting narrative to Americans who, by and large, you know, see us as friendly, see us as polite. Yeah, he could call us socialist, sanctimonious, tree-hugging, and all of that stuff, but nasty, that doesn't stick, I think. And you're seeing it in the polls in the U.S. It's just, there's a disconnect there. So for a president who, you know, built his brand by being very media savvy, by messaging to a base in a spectacular way, I think that they're shooting in every direction. And that Hexet, Vernon Cadet thing yesterday, I think, what was that? So I think there's no message discipline. I think we have a brief here. The other side has a mic and a Truth Social platform.
1: So let me ask you a bit about the Canadian messaging, because I would say that there has been an evolution, to kind of describe it kindly, right? Like, there was a real opaqueness to everything until the talks broke down. And I would like delineate kind of the way in which the government communicated prior to that and the way in which they're communicating now. If you were to assess the message and the media and the way in which they're delivering kind of their perspective on this right now, what would you say?
5: Well, you know, in communications, particularly in advocacy, you know, you look at three levels. You look at framing, then there's potential distortion, and then there's outright lying. I think that we can't be accused for framing. And I think that, you know, of course, on that Saturday morning when Prime Minister Carney delivered his speech after the breakdown, he was framing. He knew that, standing for French culture, given the by-election in Chicoutimi and the Quebec election, that this would be a frame that would be beneficial to the federal government, to the Liberals, and to him. So I get that. But that's not distortion. That's stating facts. And in fact, we now know that French was on the table because it was no longer, they announced that it was no longer on the table soon after. So that's framing. And I think you'll see more of that from Canada, but in a very, disciplined sort of way. What we're seeing in the U.S., I think, is far more distortion and in some cases outright lying. But, you know, there are also within Canada, and as there are in the U.S., there are those who are strongly, you know, have very strong positions, but there are also those who are questioning what they're hearing from their elected officials. And we have the same in Canada. We have people who, you know, maybe it's a function of what we heard about the Gordie Howe Bridge. There is noise online. The sentiment on social is not all, you know, Carney's on side here and Carney is telling us exactly what's going on. There is a growing sense, and we'll see how it evolves.
1: Okay, I gotta leave it there, Eric. I'm so sorry. I'm out of time. I appreciate your time. Eric Blay is president of Headspace Marketing in Japan.
0: This is the Vashi Cabello Show on the iHeartRadio Talk Network. When was the last time you had an A-team sighting? It could be today.
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18: Now the latest forecast from the AM 800 Weather Center. A mix of sun and cloud the rest of this afternoon. The high near 26 degrees, but with the humidity feeling more like 32. A few clouds on the way for this evening. We will see some fog patches developing overnight. The low down to 13. Sunday, expect a mix of sun and cloud warming up to a high of 26 with the humidity feeling like 31. Sunday night, a clear sky, the low down to 12. For Monday, more sunshine. We'll see an afternoon high of 26.
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1: We're going to turn our attention away momentarily from the Bank of Canada's interest rate decision and the trade war, and we have lots more of that coming up. But there's, if you're like me and, you know, your online algorithm is similar to what mine is, you'll be getting lots of coverage right now of a trial that's going on south of the border. Lindsay Clancy is a 36-year-old former labor and delivery nurse from Duxbury, Massachusetts. And she has been charged with three counts of first-degree murder for the January 2023 strangulation deaths of her three kids, who were 5, 3, and 8 months old. The trial has been televised, so there's lots of information out right now about, or not information, but coverage about the idea of postpartum psychosis, which is part of her defense attorney's defense. Nobody is claiming basically that she didn't commit the crimes, but whether she should be held responsible is basically what a jury is now deliberating for a fifth day. The deliberations are so stuck that they actually went to the judge yesterday and said so, and, you know, said we're stuck. And he responded by saying that he would like them to continue deliberating. So that's where the trial is. But it's also kind of become a bit of a, or informed a bit of a culture war, and people are kind of slinging around the terms postpartum depression, postpartum psychosis. And I felt like it would be helpful if we talked to an expert today in our weekly explainer segment about the actual definition of those two things and what we can do to address them if possible. So let's do our explainer.
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1: With us today, Dr. Nicholas Leyland is the president of the Society of Obstetricians and Gynecologists of Canada. Hi, doctor. Pleasure to welcome you to the program. I appreciate you making the time.
12: Well, thank you very much for asking me, Vashi.
1: Well, I feel like it's so odd to me that this has become such a culture war thing, but I feel like explaining it will help diffuse some of that, I hope, is my hope at least. So I thought I would start just by asking you for what each means, separate from each other. So what is postpartum depression versus what is postpartum psychosis?
12: So first, postpartum depression is actually much more common than the postpartum psychosis. It affects roughly 1 in 7 new mothers in various levels of severity. But the mother has a mood disorder, which is where she remains grounded in reality. So they have intense sadness and severe anxiety, exhausting, and difficulty bonding with their infant. So it's a very serious condition, but it's not as serious as postpartum psychosis, which is much rarer. It affects 1 or 2 out of every 1,000 deliveries. And it really comes on abruptly, usually within 48 hours to 2 weeks postpartum. And this is a severe psychiatric crisis. The individual loses touch with reality and then begins to experience delusions, which are fixed false beliefs. For example, the infants or children are possessed or in extreme spiritual danger. They have hallucinations, which could be auditory or visual, such as hearing command voices to instruct the mother to harm the child. And it really is involving gross disorientation. So the risk factors of the latter are really related to bipolar disorder, which increases the risk by up to 100-fold. So we could identify people who are at high risk of this, people also with a personal family history of postpartum psychosis. The problem with this, I'm sure, in the United States is there is a lot of controversy about this. It is not specifically identified in the Bible of psychiatrists, the DSM-5, which is a Bible that tells them all the different diagnoses. And there's a lot of push for change to change it from just being a brief psychotic disorder to something that can be much longer in process. So this is probably part of the controversy that the plaintiffs, or at least the defense is utilizing Sorry, go ahead.
1: No, I'm so sorry. I was just thinking of, as you were speaking, thinking, you know, is it, you described like some of the risk factors prior to getting pregnant. Is there something about having the baby that brings it on? Like, is there, you know, just the word postpartum, for example, like, is it just because it happens after you have a baby, or is there some potential link?
12: Well, there is definitely a link, and it is not well understood why this develops in this particular clinical scenario, but it does, and it appears to be unique to this postpartum phase. And unfortunately, a lot of women try to reach out, but they feel a deep shame about being identified as a very poor parent and perhaps having their children taken away. So we need to speak openly about maternal mental health to reduce that stigma.
1: And I'm wondering, you know, for women who might be listening, who are about to have a baby, let's say, are there things that you would observe about yourself that are more than just, like, obviously, again, there's a spectrum I would understand, but, you know, you it's a very stressful period. So I imagine, like, how do you know what is just sort of regular newborn-induced stress versus something that you would need to consult an expert, like that you would want to get help for? And I guess this is more related to just the depression side. And then maybe I'll ask you a follow-up about, you know, if it's like a sign to notice of psychosis.
12: Well, it's, you know, it's very difficult to say because often the patients don't have the insight into what's going on. But many women can have intrusive thoughts. But the differentiating feature with psychosis is really where they're hearing voices or they are losing touch with reality. And so one of the important things that the SOGC, my organization, wants to do is to have universal screening for mental health issues for women. And because one in five patients are really never asked about their mental health. So we have to really get all of the primary care providers to be able to provide this kind of screening process for women. But women need to also be able to feel comfortable about sharing this with their providers, midwives, nurses, nurse practitioners, obstetricians, and even pharmacists these days.
1: Have you seen an evolution in the comfort level during your time, or is it still pretty stigmatized?
12: Hey, it's still pretty stigmatized, and that's really what we need to work on in underscoring the idea that suicide is one of the leading causes of maternal mortality in the perinatal period for any number of reasons, including postpartum depression and postpartum psychosis. So we have to have an open dialogue to reduce the stigma for the mothers admitting to these reality distortions or intrusive thoughts.
1: Well, I appreciate you making the time to help us, you know, try and do that a little bit. Thank you so much, Dr. Leyland.
12: Okay, thank you, Vashi.
1: Thank you. Dr. Nicholas Leyland is the president of the Society of Obstetricians and Gynecologists.
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3: From the National Newsroom of the Canadian Press, I'm David Augustine. After escalating aerial attacks between Russia and Ukraine in recent weeks, it appears the two sides will refrain from further attacks for the next 3 days. The move comes after Ukrainian President Volodymyr Zelensky said yesterday that Ukraine would halt airstrikes during a U.S. envoy's visit, and he urged Moscow to do the same. Today, the Kremlin confirmed that Russian President Vladimir Putin ordered a 72-hour pause in strikes on Kyiv. U.S. envoys Steve Witkoff and Jared Kushner are in Moscow, and they hope to try to revive a stalled push to end Russia's full-scale invasion of Ukraine. Two researchers suggest Canada must focus on actively stabilizing ground conditions and dismantling of obstacles before officially recognizing a Palestinian state. In September 2025, Prime Minister Mark Carney said Canada was officially recognizing the state of Palestine, saying to reporters it was predicated on the Palestinian Authority's commitment to much-needed reform. University of Ottawa human rights researcher Jeremy Wildman says Canadian politicians should focus on Israel's disproportionate power over Palestinians instead of Palestinian reform. Meanwhile, York University Osgoode Law professor Heidi Matthews believes Canada's focus on reforms could be understood as an attempt to create facts on the ground supporting Palestinians. Self-governance. BMO Financial Group says it has completed the sale of 138 branches in the United States to First Citizens Bank and Trust. The sale was initially announced in October of last year, along with a plan to open 150 new branches over 5 years, focused on growth in California, but not limited to the state. Here's Canadian Press reporter Lisa Laporte.
4: BMO says the transaction supports its strategy to optimize its U.S. network and focus on markets with long-term growth potential. The branches involved in the sale are located in North Dakota, South Dakota, Wyoming, Nebraska, Kansas, Missouri, Oklahoma, and Idaho, as well as select branches in Minnesota, Oregon, and Illinois.
3: BMO has said it plans to open 7 branches this year in Greater Los Angeles, the Bay Area, and San Diego. Well, Labor Day weekend marks the unofficial end of the summer travel season, with travelers looking to squeeze in one last getaway over the long weekend. The TSA expects to screen more than 17 million people over the holiday weekend.
5: Look, if you are one of the ones heading to the airport, you will not be alone. The FAA is expecting more than 280,000 flights over this holiday travel stretch, with TSA expecting to screen more than 17 million people.
3: That was ABC's Morgan Norwood at Newark Liberty International Airport in New Jersey. And the worlds of rock and movie stardom are colliding at the Venice Film Festival as both Robert Pattinson and Oasis leads Noel and Liam Gallagher arrived for world premieres on Saturday. Pattinson's film Primetime is about the reality series To Catch a Predator and its host Chris Hansen at the height of his success on Dateline NBC. The Gallaghers are coming in support of a documentary about their 2025 reunion tour. Both films will hit theaters this month. This is the Canadian Press. In sports, the Toronto Blue Jays, winners of 3 straight and back to .500 for the first time since June 22nd, won Friday's opener of a 3-game weekend series against the host, Kansas City Royals, 9-2. The Jays, who remain 1 game back of the Cleveland Guardians for the third and final AL wildcard berth, scored 4 times in the first inning and added 3 more in the 6th en route to the win. The Texas Rangers and Baltimore Orioles both lost ground in the AL wildcard race on Friday. The Rangers fell 2 games behind the Cleveland Guardians for the final playoff spot, with a 7-6 loss to the visiting Tampa Bay Rays, while the Orioles dropped 3 games back with a 1-0 loss to the visiting Boston Red Sox. And the Montreal Alouettes shrugged off a slow start and rebounded in the second half to beat the visiting BC Lions 37-30 in CFL action yesterday. The 10-2 Alouettes, who clinched a playoff berth with the win, improved to 7-0 at home by outscoring the visitors 30-18 in the second half. From the Canadian Press, I'm David Augustine.
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6: In the coming hour, a security threat is revealed as a foreign student is busted photographing airports. What was really going on? How prepared are Canadians to accept the pain of Donald Trump's amplified trade war? A new book explores the role our jobs play in our lives. And you may be surprised at what it reveals. And what artist used a turkey baster to paint? Let's talk medicine. Our medical expert, Dr. Mitch Shulman, is here with more bad news about sugar.
7: Good morning to you, sir.
6: Okay, so we've been talking a lot lately, you and I, about sugar, and the latest news is not good. Sugary drink consumption is linked to more stomach cancer. Tell us about it.
7: Now, please take this, and I was going to say with a grain of salt, I guess with a grain of sugar. I don't know. It's in GastroHep Advances, and what they basically did was they took a large database, asked people, hey, what you drinking? And they found that people who had at least one sugary drink a day were much more likely, statistically speaking, you have to be careful here, to have gastric cancer. And this was over 112,000 adults who are being followed in the nurses' health study and the health professional follow-up study. Now, the problem with this is, number one, and even one case is too many, but there were only, relatively speaking, 278 stomach cancers out of over 112,000 people. So the number you're starting with is small. So yeah, it's a 2.45 increased risk, but the actual absolute number is very small. And having said that, they didn't control for other things. Is someone who's drinking a sugary added drink more likely to, and you go on with the list of other things, are they more likely to be obese? Are they more likely to have H. pylori? This bug which can live in your stomach, even in that miserable acidic environment, is actually related not just to inflammation of the stomach, gastritis, not just peptic ulcer disease, but also an increased risk of stomach cancer. So they didn't check for all of that. So I want to put this in perspective. Now, having said that, I would never encourage anyone to drink a sugary drink. I would tell you try and reduce the amount of sugar in your diet. I think that's always a good idea. Here specifically, they were very worried about fructose, and specifically the very modified form of fructose that is often used to sweeten foods because it's so powerfully, and this is called high fructose corn syrup. So I would be careful about that. I wouldn't necessarily use this study as my reason, but if you want to, please feel free. But I think you have to be careful about the amount of sugar in your diet. I think you're going to want to reduce it as much as possible. I think it makes very good sense. And specifically, I also want to be careful about this artificially manufactured form of sugar, the high fructose corn syrup, which is used to sweeten a lot of foods, not just beverages.
6: Let's talk about e-scooters, and they are becoming a thing, and not in a good way.
7: No, not at all. Look, one of the hospitals I work in is a trauma center. You can't believe the dramatic increase in numbers of people who we've seen really badly hurt. And these tend to be broken bones, head and brain injuries. And at the same time as we're seeing them increased in adults, we're definitely seeing a dramatic increase in kids 15 years of age and under. Almost triple the number who are being hospitalized, almost all of them with some degree of very significant injury. Don't forget, if you just have a broken bone, I'm not admitting you to the hospital. I'm setting it and sending you loose. So the fact that all these people are having to be admitted is a very bad sign. Remember, they're very fast, relatively. They're very unstable, relatively. Little kids, and I mean that sincerely, kids under the age, I would almost say of 16, at least maybe even 18, should not be riding on them. They should be realizing that there's a danger, and everyone on an e-scooter must wear a helmet. It is just so important to wear a helmet. So please be careful. I know they're everywhere. They're not toys. If your kid is using one, supervise them. Make sure they understand the risk and the danger, that they don't take a passenger with them. And they try and limit their speed.
8: Thank you, Dr. Mitch.
7: An absolute pleasure. Have a great day.
8: That's our medical expert, Dr. Mitch Shulman. A student at Waterloo University has been arrested over suspicious behavior at two airports. Security expert Chris Mathers explains why that sets off alarm bells for him.
10: Good morning, John.
13: Okay, so give us the background, first of all. It was two airports, I think, and he was on a sort of a contract to go and take pictures and continue to feed them back.
10: Yeah, he was asked to take photographs of a number of airports, and he was able to do it at a couple, mostly of, the surrounding area, FedEx, UPS, airstrips, et cetera, their warehouses. But the real story here is not that. I mean, none of that information is of any value to Chinese intelligence. And in fact, that information could be gathered by satellite almost on an hourly basis. This is about how the Chinese intelligence service recruits people, particularly in a place like Canada, how they recruit them online. And so this was, I would think, probably just a dry run for this kid, and he ended up getting pinched.
13: So it's almost like crowdsourcing your intelligence.
10: Yeah, well, I mean, it's very common. I mean, everybody does it. You try and identify people in a foreign country, particularly in this case, since he's of the same ethnicity, he's easier to target. You look for people who have a predilection for this kind of thing. I mean, this guy is kind of a nerdy kid playing, with toy guns and airsoft and that kind of stuff. So he's a perfect candidate. Wanted to be an FBI agent or something like that. That's what he told the FBI. So they exploit that.
13: And what if this was like a trial run? Let's see if he'll do what we ask him to do, and he's providing them with no useful intelligence. But what would have been, in your estimation, the next level of this?
10: Well, that depends on what he can gain access to. Technically speaking, yes, if you take pictures of, say, the FedEx and UPS airport, if something happened in Taiwan, for example, U.S. Military would probably use FedEx and UPS because they don't have enough aircraft to get all their stuff over there. And you can only detect a surge in activity if you have a peacetime pattern to compare it to. So that would be one of the things that he did that might marginally be of value. But it's impossible to say what they would task him with doing. There's a lot of things happening at the University of Waterloo, a lot of things happening around Canada that are of interest to our Chinese neighbors, and they would like to scrape as much intel from that as they can, and they would use someone like him. And he's not alone. There'll be tons of guys like him out there.
13: Okay, and I want to hear your impression of something that happened yesterday in Vancouver, where there's a summit of various military officials talking about security. Rear Admiral Samuel J. Paparo, an American, was asked what United States and what his plan of attack for Canada would be, and he absolutely was like, "What the hell?"
14: I find that scenario to be absolutely and utterly preposterous. I follow the orders of the Commander in Chief, but that is a needlessly emotional question. Forgive my saying it too. Canada is a close ally. Would you ask me please also what my attack plans are for the Martians?
13: I like that. What do you make of that though? Because it probably was a foolish question to ask an American military official, but at the same time, Donald Trump is barking mad, and he is the commander in chief.
10: Well, that may be the case, but I think if you look past what the president does, a lot of the stuff that he does is to obfuscate other things that he's doing and have people concentrate on one thing when he's concentrating on something else. He may be a bit crazy, but he's not stupid. As for the question itself, it came from, I think, from somebody in the Washington Post, so that sort of gives you an idea what it's all about. Kind of preposterous. But people get so caught up in all of the bravado and all of the stuff that the president says, and it's just stuff, and that's all it is. I know the prime minister doesn't pay much attention to it.
13: No.
10: So, you know, any serious politician knows what he's doing. He knows what this guy's doing. He's playing the politician game. He used to tell people he wasn't a politician, and now he has become what he once reviled.
13: Don't we all? Thank you, sir. Chris Mathers is a retired RCMP officer. He's now a private security consultant. And Lisa Raitt, former federal cabinet minister, was almost as aghast as the rear admiral about this whole circumstance.
0: Okay, like, can Canada get a grip for a second? we're doing polling about whether or not we die for our country, and now we've got reporters asking a fully decorated U.S. admiral whether or not he's going to obey a plan to invade Canada. They must be thinking we've lost it. Like, to quote Doug Ford, my favorite phrase is his, the cheese has slipped off the cracker. I think it was a terrible question, absolutely terrible question. And whoever prompted that reporter to ask the question, or if it came upon themselves, I mean, give your head a shake, for goodness sake. I'm so frustrated with the fact that we've gone to DEFCON. What, I never know if it's 5 or 1, which is the worst. You know what I mean? We've gone up a level in the security alerts here in Canada. And that is just simply not the case. We have a trade discrepancy with the United States.
13: An interesting column worthy of note by a veteran of Afghanistan.

0: intelligence we gathered, much of it coming directly from Canadian soldiers on the ground. Those experiences, he continues, left me with a deeply positive view of our closest ally. I thoroughly enjoyed working with Americans and developed enormous respect for the people I served alongside, which makes what is happening today particularly difficult to stomach. And he talks about the Canadian military and Canada itself being ridiculed by the president and the U.S. Treasury Secretary Scott Bessent. This is not, writes Eric Sauvé, how allies behave. Our two countries have one of the closest military relationships in the world. He goes on to talk about fighting in Afghanistan. 159 Canadian soldiers were killed. Alliances are built on interests and sustained by mutual respect. Canada did not sit on the sidelines after September 11th. We shouldered our share of the burden in Afghanistan and paid dearly for it. We should expect better.
1: That's former RCMP officer and security specialist Chris Mathers. Coming up, Canadian songwriters and singers say AI is ripping them off.
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1: Now the latest forecast from the AM 800 Weather Center. A mix of sun and cloud the rest of this afternoon. The high near 26 degrees, but with the humidity feeling more like 32. A few clouds on the way for this evening. We will see some fog patches developing overnight. The low down to 13. Sunday, expect a mix of sun and cloud warming up to a high of 26 with the humidity feeling like 31. Sunday night, a clear sky, the low down to 12. For Monday, more sunshine. We'll see an afternoon high of 26.
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1: There's been a lot of talk lately about the notion of digital sovereignty, the idea that Canadians are surrendering a lot to big American tech. But how easy is it to kick platforms like Facebook and Google? Carmi Levy explains.
6: Good morning, John Moore.
0: A lot of people talking about trying to ditch American tech. You know, if you're Vaz Bednar, it's just about digital sovereignty. I'm making the quotation marks in the air. For others, though, it's just the kickback from this weekend where Google decided to honor Donald Trump's little gust and change the name on maps in the state.

0: streets of Lake Ontario.
1: Yeah, and then it turned out that because a lot of Canadian websites like Hydro One and the LCBO use the Google Maps API, the application programming interface, to drive their location-aware services, the store finders, your trip planner, the outage map, that it was showing Lake America as well. And that got a lot of people angry. Like, why are these American companies, their technology is driving ostensibly Canadian platforms? And so I've been getting, you know, messages from friends and family members alike asking, like, can I use a Canadian alternative? And kind of the truth of the matter is in some cases, yes, but in many cases, no. There's no equivalent to the company Google with the full range of services and products. So you sign in once and you have mail and mapping and search and contact management and calendaring. There are kind of point solutions. There are alternatives. For example, if you want to replace Gmail, there's a Canadian alternative called Typewire. But let's face it, who's using that? And does it offer the same feature set as this big American platform? Probably not. And that's the reason why most Canadians are still stuck using the American version. They hold their nose because of politics, but productivity-wise, it's way better than the alternative.
0: Meanwhile, China apparently is using bots, I think, to fuel anti-data center sentiment in the United States. And some people think that this is merely a plot that, you know, if they can discourage the establishment of data centers in the U.S., then they'll have the corner on the market.
1: Yeah, I mean, and this comes to us from no less than the safety team over at X, owned by Elon Musk. And they thought that they saw sort of evidence that suspected Chinese accounts were involved in influence operations. And so they did a bit of a deep dive. They found 200,000 accounts that met those criteria, including 200 accounts, so a pretty small number, but still, that were, in their words, posting in a manner that could manipulate a legitimate debate about American AI and energy policy. So basically, it's accounts that are pumping out AI-generated content designed to turn people away from data centers, get them to protest more. And so, you know, AI strains the electricity grid. It increases utility prices. These accounts include cartoons that show data center operators getting rich at the public's expense. And of course, as we know, because we're experiencing this here across Canada, communities are rising up against data centers. And in some cases, according to X, they're seeing this kind of AI-generated propaganda from a foreign country meddling in our affairs in their X feeds.
0: It is interesting. You know, this reminds me, not that I was there at the time, but of when we had the Industrial Revolution, we started having mechanized factories, and people would, you know, damage the equipment because they felt that this was a threat to everything. And that seems to be the campaign against data centers these days.
1: Yeah, it very much is. And sort of in the legitimate science about how data centers work and, you know, the sort of the two sides of the equation. Yes, there are examples of projects that have been damaging to the communities around them. There are also examples of projects that have used advanced technologies to reduce the impact on those very same communities. And so, you know, there are both sides. And of course, as we've seen in social media, you have an agenda, you set up a bot farm, you use AI, you can, you know, sort of drive public sentiment any way that you want using technology. Just keep in mind, if you're a consumer like all of us, if you're seeing it in your feed, ask the question, is it a human behind that message? In many cases, according to this story, it isn't.
0: Okay, well, that also seems to be the question for musicians who are trying to track down AI-generated music. Tell me about that.
1: Yeah, so the Verge did a bit of a deep dive on tools like Suno, Udio, 11 Music, Stable Audio there, and even Google has something called Lyria. They're AI generative tools that can allow you to either create new music or adapt existing music. So you can literally take a song, drop it into this platform, and it'll remake it for you as an AI song. And as it turns out, these AI generated tunes are flooding platforms like Spotify and Apple Music. And so there's this growing group of people, musicians most for the most part, who are trying to call out the AI slop when they see an AI artist who is getting traction. They run these, they do a deep analysis of these songs looking for signs that they were AI created. It turns out that there are audio signals, sharp hissing, similar vocals. Sometimes the AI gets confused. It stutters, on voice or certain voices or certain instruments. And they're engaging in online debate and they're getting pushback. They're being harassed because they're daring to shine the light on AI music slop.
0: Carmi, thank you.
1: Thanks so much, John.
0: That's our tech expert, Carmi Levy. Let's stick with tech. Mohit Rajans is here exploring how the Canadian music industry is kicking back against AI.

0: AI-created music. And it was actually created by AI, yes, but at the urging of Mohit Rajans, who is an AI and tech expert and joins us now. Good morning. Nice to have you.
1: I never thought my first time on radio with my music would be on this show.
0: Wow, you're number one with a bullet. What do you have to prompt in order to produce something like that?
1: So that is a character I created named Jilly Bowl, not Billy Joel. And what I basically did was I just prompted the sound, an idea that I wanted for something. And then I put the concept in. My written concept was, hell might be okay if you're there. And the entire lyrics and the music that you heard was created as a result.
0: Okay, so, I mean, how do you frame this as an issue? Because the internet and AI are creating new content, but it's entirely, it's almost like planting a tree on somebody else's land.
1: Yeah, for sure. And we've seen this in the music industry time and time again. SoCan should challenge the infringement. I've seen firsthand how quickly it is for me to be able to replicate artists, regardless of whether you're in hip hop or in rock and roll. Artists should be compensated, but AI companies shouldn't get away with this just because of legal reasons. We have to start to find different ways of classifying this. This technology has left the barn, as they say. Back in the day, people worried about how VHS tapes was going to disrupt movies, and then eventually we had an entire market for it. I feel like AI music is going past what it's been trained on and is creating an entirely separate genre in itself.
0: Okay, so I'm kind of curious, what are you going to do with this song now that you made it?
1: Well, now that I've had my debut on this wonderful station, I'm looking at some tour. No, in all seriousness, there's a utility involved where I have to be diligent to make sure that I am on the nose about this stuff and make sure I understand how this technology works, because I'm teaching and talking about it all the time. I love using it. It's a great distraction. But in my opinion, John, generative AI is modern day gaming. It's really about just trial and error. I don't see the long-term effects of making myself a better artist with it.
0: Okay. Thanks a lot for this. A great bit.
1: Okay. Take care, John.
0: AI and tech expert Mohit Rajans. And the funny thing is some AI created music. I mean, we have this issue that it's actually stealing the creativity of artists and stealing copyrighted material. And then, but the thing is, it becomes the ingredients. It's almost like sand. It's from millions of songs. And so you can't necessarily say, hey, they just stole that from such and such an artist. But some AI songs and videos are actually very amusing. Something that turned up in my reels the other day, which is basically TikTok on Facebook. Somebody's been generating videos and music in the country genre of completely ripped guys with open shirts singing about how much they love being gay, and sort of the clash of that attitude with country music is very funny. That's AI expert Mohit Rajans. Coming up, a poll finds some Canadians are ready to fight and even die for their country if our clash with the Americans goes to the next level.
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0: A poll conducted last year and again this year finds more Canadians are willing to take some pain if there's an escalated trade war with the U.S. Thomas Homer Dixon is with the Cascade Institute at Royal Roads University.
25: Good morning.
0: So, I mean, the headline for the column that you wrote is self-explanatory. How stiff is Canada's spine? A poll suggests we may be ready to sustain the costs of our newfound defiance. So, effectively, the pulse at the moment is that Canadians are quite defiant.
25: Yes, that seems to be what we found in our poll. So, we've done the same poll now twice, basically in the late spring of 2025, and then again 2026, asking a series of questions about the degree of Canadian patriotism and resolve in the face of threats from outside the country. And we asked the tough questions, whether people are prepared to fight militarily, whether they would resist if the country were occupied, and how. And finally, whether they are prepared to die for Canada.
0: Okay. Well, we need to explore that further because I have at various times in the last year or so compared this to, you know, Germany occupying France, and that I think the French resistance is largely exaggerated, but, you know, the French were willing to kill Germans if they had to. Do you think we're at that?
25: I would surely hope not. I think most Canadians just find that we're in some kind of bizarre world now where the unthinkable seems to be at least marginally thinkable. Look, I've been arguing for a long time in the pages of the Globe and Mail and elsewhere that the best way to ensure that things like this don't happen is to take seriously the possibility and be prepared. This is the old Latin expression, si vis pacem, para bellum. If you want peace, prepare for war. And I could see circumstances in which an emboldened Trump administration or a successor to a Trump administration that has largely established authoritarian control over American political institutions tries to kind of take slices of Canada in various ways, change the border here, support secessionist movements there, and that eventually we might say, no, you have to stop. And, but I don't think we're close to that at this point, but I think it's worth having that conversation. It's very clear that President Trump in particular has an ambitious continental, design and wants to try to unite, everything north of the Rio Grande under one flag. And, that's, an existential threat to Canada. And I think the Prime Minister recognizes that.
0: Do you ever find yourself wondering how we got to this? I mean, I think a lot of us spent the last year and a half thinking, okay, Trump is just bombastic and we can wait this out. But he really does seem to be hostile.
25: Well, this kind of expansive continentalism is a kind of a recessive gene in American history, right? And so it's part of the culture of the society. And we've been fortunate since the Second World War that a much more benign expression of American culture, of American foreign policy has been dominant, and Canada has benefited from that. But we made some fundamental mistakes decades ago in binding ourselves so intimately with the American economy. I remember I was in graduate school in the United States at the time of the famous Turner-Mulrooney debates about the prospects of free trade and coming to a free trade agreement with the United States. And most of my peers at the time were pretty left-wing kind of neo-Marxist, and they were opposed because they just didn't like capitalism. That wasn't my problem. My problem was what happens if the United States turns on us at some point, you know, and we're so intimately entangled with them. Well, that's exactly what's happened. Because to go to your question, this is a characteristic of the United States. This manifest destiny, the Monroe Doctrine, or now the Dunroe Doctrine, these are all part of American history. And there's no reason to believe that they had disappeared entirely. When a society is hurting on the inside, it often becomes expansionist. It often becomes captured by authoritarian interests, and it will become expansionist, because that's a way of diverting people's attention from the internal stress. And that's exactly what Trump has been trying to do.
0: We spent some time on our show on Monday unpacking a column by Stephen Marsh for the Globe and Mail, where he opines that Canada's sort of national DNA is fundamentally being transformed, that we are realizing, okay, that's it. We're done. The U.S. is not our friend anymore. We're moving on. Do you agree with that?
25: So I think the world is Stephen. I think he's one of the most astute commentators in Canada at the moment. And of course, he's publishing regularly in the New York Times. He's become kind of Canada's voice in the Times. And I do agree. I think that this is a transformative moment for the country. I think the Prime Minister realizes that. I think, we've got an acute sense of what's at stake, but the foundation was already there. There's been an enormous sorting process, demographic sorting process in North America over many generations, where people who have had one cultural predisposition have moved to one society and those with another have moved to another society. So we're two quite different peoples now, but it hasn't coalesced. It hasn't gelled into a very clear national identity. And I think that's starting to happen now. And I think that's part of what our poll reflects. I mean, some of the results are quite surprising. You know, the degree of willingness to die is actually quite high, for instance, in Alberta and BC. The two provinces with the highest levels are Alberta and BC, over 50% under certain circumstances, people are willing to die for Canada. Who would have thought that? You know, this is something is happening here in the country that's very important. It's a conversation around dinner tables and in political circles and in corporate circles that is, we can't say exactly what the result is going to be, but it seems like it's going to produce a new identity, national identity.
0: I have a question I often ask as a conclusion to interviews, and that is, are you hopeful? I mean, how do you see the way forward?
25: I'm more hopeful than I was. I have to say that in the first year or so, I was extremely concerned. I thought that we were on the menu, and that there could be a genuine attempt to take some Canadian territory at some point as a test. But I have to say that, Trump decided, he went for Venezuela first and then he decided to go after Iran. And that has, for better or for worse, and really it's worse for the world in terms of American stabilization of international geopolitics. It has profoundly weakened, that war has profoundly weakened the United States. And, I think that we were somewhere further down on the menu, and I think you'd probably not get that far at this point.
0: Thank you very much. Good to have you.
25: Thank you.
0: That's Thomas Homer Dixon from Royal Roads University.
1: Talk about a forgotten war. It was called Operation Medusa. It was part of Canada's involvement in Afghanistan. The battle began on September 2, 2006, artillery and air bombardment. Canadians ran into a deeply entrenched enemy that was firing machine guns, rocket-propelled grenades, and small arms. And previously, the Taliban would flee when they were under attack, but this time they dug in. More than 2,000 NATO troops, including over 1,000 Canadians, taking part alongside Afghan forces, American, British, Dutch, and Danish elements. It would be the biggest battle Canadians fought since Korea. The largest conventional operation of the Afghan war, and in it, 4 Canadian soldiers were killed. So whenever the Americans, and in particular the war secretary, who's really just a souped-up reality show star and a frat boy, whenever they insult the Canadian military, never let it be forgotten, we fought side by side with the Americans and NATO forces in Afghanistan. 159 Canadians would die in Afghanistan. And Pete Hegseth dares to insult teenage cadets. And the Commerce Secretary dared last night on Fox to say that Canadian armed forces are essentially worthless.
0: In just a moment, the song says, take this job and shove it. But research finds most of us don't want to quit.
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30: Now the latest forecast from the AM 800 Weather Center. A mix of sun and cloud the rest of this afternoon. The high near 26 degrees, but with the humidity feeling more like 32. A few clouds on the way for this evening. We will see some fog patches developing overnight. The low down to 13. Sunday, expect a mix of sun and cloud warming up to a high of 26 with the humidity feeling like 31. Sunday night, a clear sky, the low down to 12. For Monday, more sunshine. We'll see an afternoon high of 26.
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1: How central to our lives and identity are our jobs? A new book based on years of research finds we may dream of retirement, but our jobs give us purpose. Scott Scheman is a sociologist at the University of Toronto.
0: Nice to meet you. The core of your work has always been, why do people work and, you know, to what end? And it's not all about the money. And that's what you get at in this book.
32: Yeah, that's one of the main reasons why I wrote it, was I noticed a trend in the data, nationally representative samples, really showing that more and more people now identify a job as just a way of earning money and they say nothing more. So it's, I saw this in the data, a pretty stark rise, both in Canada and the United States. My research pairs couples both in a lot of ways. And I wanted to explore them more. And I wanted to do that with data from surveys, but I also did a lot of rich storytelling, especially from Canadians across the country. And people have a lot more to say about it, but you have to dig a little deep to find it. And that's a curious puzzle for me since 2020, why people have more of this kind of superficial, reductive view of work. And I mean, there's a lot of reasons we can get into, but that's kind of the motivation for the book, is to tell that story of what is the MORE.
0: Although it kind of flies in the face of the presumed sensibility, which is take this job and shove it. Or, you know, if I win the lottery, I'm out the door. And what you have discovered is that ain't it.
32: Yeah, and actually there's a part of the introduction which is literally called the lottery effect. And since the 1970s, researchers have asked, if you had enough money to live comfortably for the rest of your life, would you continue to work or would you stop working? A crude measure, but consistently since the 70s, about 60% of people say they'd continue to work. That's complex, and I've dug deeper into why. You know, is it the same job or would you do something different? But the reasons why are often related to the MORE, the kind of the mooring effect, the anchoring, the opening, what jobs can do for the self. The big one, honestly, is relating. connection. When you ask people, and I've asked this repeatedly of tens of thousands of people, what would you miss most if work disappeared? It has something to do with the people. It's not always great with the people, but, and then exceeding the E part of more is that whole idea of recognition, reputation, and status. And a lot of stories, especially people who retire and say, I no longer had an affiliation. And it's funny, if you look on LinkedIn, you'll see people who post they're retired and they'll put it in quotes because then if you dig a little deeper, they're actually still doing something related to work. Again, some people love retirement and never look back, but it's a real, I think that's one of the big takeaways is that conflicted sense that we have about what work does for us and to us and what happens if it disappears.
1: Does this phenomenon cut across all sectors? I mean, because I'm thinking it's largely a white-collar phenomenon, but I don't know. Yeah. I was at a dinner party once, and I asked a guy, what do you do? And he said, I'm a bus driver. No, there's nothing interesting. I thought, are you kidding?
32: Yeah.
1: I want to know all about bus driving.
32: That's been one of the most, honestly, inspirational aspects, and I get that all the time, that, oh, this couldn't possibly be the case for you know, people will use the phrase lower status or blue collar. And it's, in the book, I kind of said, it's an elitist fiction. Sure, some jobs are true drudgery. A lot of white collar jobs can have that element too. Often what I would do in the data is I would hide all of the demographics and the job title and just look at the richness of their quotes about meaning or, you know, the rippling effect. And then I would uncover that and I'd be like, oh, it's a sanitation worker in Florida and a bartender in, you know, Vancouver, all of these different kind of jobs. You'd be surprised, and in the book kind of catalogs this, how many people find elements of good in what they do.
1: What does this tell us about retirement? Because I did an interview with a woman who authored what is actually a workbook for retirement. And she said the average person thinks this is amazing. I'm sleeping in and 6 months later has a nervous breakdown.
32: Yeah, it's funny. I tell a story of my dad who was in his 50s when he took early retirement because his company merged with another one and they offered him a severance package. And recently, he's 93 now. And I asked him recently, you know, what did you miss when work stopped? And he said, you know, again, this bravado that comes up a lot, like absolutely nothing. I didn't miss anything. But part of the reason is I look back, he had so many hobbies and so many different things that he loved to do, fishing, hiking, playing with the dogs, gardening. I catalog all of it. And I think he had other things in his life to do. That's a long time to be retired. He's been retired from his mid-50s to 93. But other people, yeah, really, really struggle with retirement. I tell the story of Ruth in the book, whose father, she says her father got retired at 65, mandatory, and basically after that, shortly after, died. And she said, she tells the story about how it was the saddest thing. The danger, though, is some people will push back and say, like, that's because you wrap up too much of your identity in work. Again, these kind of like work is this evil, greedy institution and it's got you seduced and hypnotized to go all in. And then when it's taken away, you have nothing. And I just think that's a dangerous mindset. It's not true in terms of what the data shows, but a lot of people do struggle with retirement, like a story of being retired and going to a conference and no longer having an affiliation under your name. Who am I? It's a struggle. Again, not everybody. Some people really, really find a lot to do, and I think it's the ones who are really connected with other activities.
1: Thanks for this. Good to meet you.
32: Good to meet you. Thanks for having me.
9: Scott Sheeman's book is titled, I Want More, Why Your Job Still Matters. This week on Totally Useless Information with Nick and Roy, where did pastel paints come from, and what artist used turkey basters to paint?
14: The word pastel.
15: Ah, yes.
14: Comes from the Italian word pastello.
15: I thought, honestly, I thought it was French. I thought it was.
14: No.
15: Okay.
14: It's an Italian word, pastello.
15: Meaning?
14: Which means little stick. Pastels are semi-dry paint.
15: Ah.
14: So they're a paint that doesn't fully dry. And of course, you get a more vibrant color than a crayon, but they're used very much like a crayon.
15: Yeah.
14: But of course, being paint that's not fully dry as you rub it on a canvas, it gives you more distinct color and control.
15: It seems to glow, like depending on how the light hits it.
14: You know, Nick, I have a pastel of my brother and I from, I think it was 1973.
15: Who painted it?
14: I was young. He was It was either that or 1971. It was done in a Provincetown, Massachusetts.
15: Okay.
14: Known as P-Town.
15: Right.
14: Back then it was a very highly strange artistic community. And, we went down there and a guy named Tom Moore. It's amazing that I can remember that.
15: Okay.
14: I sat for almost an hour and a half.
15: Yeah.
14: And so did my brother. And it was terrible. It was terrible because it was hot and we didn't want to be there. We wanted to be at the beach.
15: So, right.
14: You know,
15: wow.
14: But
15: does this painting still exist?
14: It exists. It is in my, the attic of my uncle's house. My aunt had it.
15: Ah.
14: Because when my mom passed away, she took it and put it in her attic.
15: Wow.
14: So, yeah. Crazy.
15: If you can get your hands on it, maybe you should take a picture of it and put it in our newsletter.
14: I don't want to put my hands on it, Nick, because it'll smudge the pastel.
15: Ah, okay. Don't do that. What you can do is you can sign up for the newsletter. Go to nickandroy.com, go to the bottom and send us an email. Okay. Here is my teaser. Jackson Pollock, a famous artist, used turkey basters. To use as a tool to apply paint.
14: Splattered it.
15: In addition to sticks, hardened brushes. The brushes.
14: Where did he put those?
15: And pouring directly from the can, he used a turkey baster to squirt, drop, and fling fluid enamel paint into large onto large canvases laid out on a studio floor, creating intricate dense webs of color. Why do I feel like I need a cigarette right now?
2: 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My thanks to Nick Marano and Joe Cristiano for their work on the show. My name is John Moore. 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
3: From the National Newsroom of the Canadian Press, I'm David Augustine. Canadian wool producers say U.S. tariffs are making cross-border processing too expensive, pushing some businesses to abandon U.S. customers and seek alternatives overseas. A 50% tariff on greasy wool and some finished products is especially disruptive because Canada lacks enough large-scale processing capacity and often relies on U.S. facilities. Some producers are turning to China, Europe, and domestic mills, while retailers are also dropping U.S. brands in favor of Canadian-made products. Industry advocates say the dispute highlights the need for more Canadian processing capacity and diversified supply chains to make the wool sector less dependent on the U.S. Insurance experts say Southern Ontario residents dealing with storm damage should first check whether their home and auto policies cover wind, hail, flooding, or sewer backup. Standard home insurance usually includes wind and hail damage, but flood protection often requires additional coverage. Experts recommend documenting damage with photos, keeping receipts or proof of purchase, and contacting insurers quickly because major storms can create claim backlogs. Manitoba has revealed the winning design for its next specialty license plate.
4: A loon design won a public survey on the new plate, which pays tribute to provincial parks. Manitobans had five options, including a campsite at night, someone canoeing on a waterway, and a replication of a map. The Nature Conservancy of Canada applied for the creation of a new plate as a way for Manitobans to show their love for nature. A portion of the proceeds from every plate will go to an endowment fund for park improvements. The Manitoba government says these new plates will be available in the new year. Jason White, The Canadian Press.
3: Latvia is expanding civilian drone training as it strengthens its defenses against growing security threats linked to neighboring Russia. The Riga-based drone house aims to train 50,000 people, including students and business leaders, while Ukrainian soldiers share battlefield expertise on interceptor drones. Latvia has also restored conscription and introduced mandatory defense education in schools, including drone training for younger generations. The efforts complement a Canadian-led NATO mission in the Baltics as Latvia confronts drones, cyber attacks, sabotage, and disinformation that increasingly blur the line between peace and conflict. In the U.S., he once lived in the Kentucky governor's mansion, but now he's calling the Jefferson County Jail home. Former Governor Matt Bevin has been sentenced for repeatedly failing to provide financial records in the child support case of his now adult son.
5: The attorney representing Jonah, a child Bevin and his now ex-wife Glenna adopted from Ethiopia, called on the court to put the former Republican Kentucky governor behind bars. Bevin's lawyer argued for home confinement. Judge Angela Johnson.
6: You have done nothing to show the court that you are willing to act in good faith, and I cannot reward that.
5: So?
6: You will serve 60 days.
5: 60, but the judge says after 30 days, if there's cooperation, Bevin could get out.
3: That was ABC's Chuck Sievertson reporting. This is the Canadian Press. In sports, the Toronto Blue Jays will look to make it 4 wins in a row as they take on the Kansas City Royals tonight. The Blue Jays won the opener 9-2 last night and are just 1 game back of Cleveland for the final wildcard spot in the American League. Canada's Leila Fernandez and Indonesia's Janice Chen fell 6-4, 6-4 to New Zealand's Aaron Rutliff and Indonesia's Aldila Sujiadi in the second round women's doubles action at the U.S. Open. A new look for Manchester City, same old Erling Haaland. The Norway striker scored his third goal of the season as City extended its perfect start by beating Coventry 1-0 to stay at the top of the Premier League. He put home a header in the 26th minute. And Alpine's Pierre Gasly claimed his first ever pole position in qualifying for the Italian Grand Prix. The F1 driver seemed as surprised as everyone when he was informed on the team radio that he was the fastest immediately after the session. Gasly looked strong throughout the session and finished ahead of Mercedes driver George Russell. From the Canadian Press, I'm David Augustine.
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10: Michael O'Byrne is still active out there. I don't know how his social media post got to my attention yesterday. I don't remember if I stumbled on it, it came up in my feed, or someone brought it to my attention, but he was responding to somebody else's ex, and it was about a local politician that you all will be very well familiar with. So I thought, I haven't talked to Michael in a while. I'll make an excuse to get him on the show. Michael O'Byrne, how you doing?
11: Hey, Bill, great to talk to you. It's been a long time.
10: Host of the 55-plus lifestyle show. I don't know if you're fully qualified yet. I didn't know you'd reached 55, but that's okay.
11: That's really, see, that's the reason I called in today. I needed a compliment to get my day going. Well past it, buddy.
10: I refuse seniors discounts everywhere. I'm not going to take it. Sorry, I'm not going to do that. I'm insulted you even asked, especially the ones that started at 55, right? On Tuesdays, you get the discount. Aren't you 55? Shut up. I'll pay full price.
11: I take the discount.
10: You do?
11: I do.
10: I'm sure at some point I'll put my pride aside and just take the discount. This was a tweet about our former mayor, Jim Watson. Do you want to tell us where this started and what the tweet was that got your attention?
11: Well, sure. Jim Watson had tweeted about Pride Day, which was the last weekend, was the Pride Parade, and he posted a picture, and it came up on my feed a day or two after the parade, and I simply wished Jim a belated Happy Pride Day. You know, Jim is a member of the gay community. He came out many, many years ago. He's been a big supporter of the parade for many years, but one of the responses to my tweet was from former Ottawa councillor Alex Cullen, who, if you've been in the city for a long time, you know that the Jim and Alex certainly butted heads over the years. But this tweet from him kind of came out of left field, and he wrote, I've got it here in front of me, Jim Watson, former Ottawa mayor, who was pilloried in two provincial inquiries on how city council was deprived of vital information re-LRT1 and on the convoy protest, was seen participating in Ottawa's gay pride parade. Well, it struck me. What's his point? What's the connection between attending the gay pride parade and his issues as mayor? And here's the breaking news. Jim wasn't even at the parade this year. He posted a picture from a year or two ago. So, and it just struck me as odd. What's the connection? I don't know. Do you see a connection? A lot of people on Twitter don't seem to see a connection.
10: If I look hard enough, I see a dark connection, and I don't want to assume that about Alex Cullen's intentions. But honestly, Michael O'Byrne is my guest. I look at it as someone taking a poke at somebody's sexuality, and which has nothing. I don't know what Jim's sexuality is, and I don't care. Which has nothing to do with his performance or lack of performance in public office. That's how it looks to me, like a cheap gay shot.
11: Well, it seems like it, and again, I don't know Alex personally. I don't know his motivation, but you know, I might disagree with somebody's politics, but I will always support their right to love whoever they want. It's none of our business, and that's what it seems like. But again, I don't know his motivation, and I've asked him repeatedly on X, you know, what's his motivation? What's his point? And really, he simply responded by saying he was just observing. And he said he was putting things in context. Well, I don't see the context between the two. One has nothing to do with the other, in my opinion.
10: Yeah, what is the context? I don't know. And did you get a response to your question? What does one have to do with the other?
11: No. The one response that I got from him is he said, I have no trouble with Jim attending the Pride Parade, but then he goes on again with these litany of concerns, relitigating something that was litigated a long time ago. You know, there were certainly issues, Jim's last term in office and as he left office. Those things were very public, but but that has nothing to do with him being supporter of Ottawa's gay community and attending the gay pride parade past years. Again, he wasn't even there this year. One has nothing to do with the other. And that was my whole point in putting it out there. It just seems so mean. People can be so mean on X. It's, you know, even in politics, people don't disagree in politics anymore. They hate. There's just hate on both sides. It's not disagreement. When there's disagreement, you can eventually come to an agreement somewhere in the middle. But now, if you're on one side or the other, you have to hate the other guy's opinion. And that just drives me crazy, to be honest.
10: Yeah, I'm not sure exactly how we got here. I think American politics has had its influence on Canadian politics, how they got there. Mm-hmm. I think I could probably take some guesses at that as well, Michael. But I'm glad you made the point. It's such an important one that I often disagreed with Jim Watson. Sometimes I agreed with his positions on certain things. I don't know that you can lay all of the LRT blame at his feet either. But the one thing about Jim is that every time I would run into him in public, and when that guy was mayor, he was everywhere. And I used to do some pretty cutting TV promos about Jim Watson and the city and the LRT, and he always had a sense of humor about it. I always found him to be a decent guy. And I think we should get back to that, where we can disagree with each other's politics without name-calling, without being hateful. And maybe, here's another more challenging one, Michael, maybe actually not always take the side that people expect us to be on. Right? We divide ourselves into camps now, and we find a way to support the position that our camp supports, even if once in a while we go, yeah, you know, I don't agree with Doug Ford on that. I voted for Doug Ford, but I don't agree with him on this particular subject matter. There's nothing wrong with that.
11: There's nothing wrong with it. And you know, one side doesn't have to hate the other because their position is different. And you're absolutely right, I think, when you say a lot of this has come the result of American politics, which has become so incredibly divided. There are two camps, and that's all they are. That's not the Canadian way. It's never been the Canadian way. That doesn't mean that you can really strongly disagree with somebody else's opinion, but you don't have to dislike that person and hate on them publicly. Because on X, people will say things on X that they won't say to your face. You know, Alex Cullen wouldn't run into Jim Watson on the street and start running up one side of him and down the other side of him about the LRT and the convoy protest. But because there's an anonymity, you're a keyboard warrior. You're sitting at home and you feel like you can write whatever you want without any repercussions. Sometimes you get called on it.
10: I'm glad you did. Thank you, Michael.
11: Bill, great to talk to you. And by the way, I love hot dogs and smash burgers.
10: There you go. I'll see you at our 100th birthday parties.
11: Take care, man.
10: Michael O'Byrne, host of 55 Plus Lifestyle Show.
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10: Do you remember the hats that played on the MAGA hats? The Premier wore one at first in public, and it said, Canada is not for sale. Well, I talked to the founder of the company that put those out there, Jack Pine, and he's back because now he has a new hat. Liam Mooney, founder of Jack Pine, on the line. Good morning, Liam.
13: Good morning, Bill. Thanks for having me on.
10: Good to talk to you again. In the end, how many of those Canada's Not For Sale hats did you actually sell?
13: We're at, right now, 55,000 plus around the world.
10: Is that a lot for you? I mean, I don't know how big your company is, but that seems like a lot of hats.
13: You know, it has been a lot, and we've enjoyed it, and we've been able to make a lot of positive difference in Canada, bring back some manufacturing in the textiles industry, make some great contributions to Wounded Warriors Canada, a charitable partner we had through that time. I would like to tell you about a new one we've got for this initiative as well. And yeah, it's really been a wild ride. I mean, when our best neighbor is trying to weaponize our interdependence against us, you know, I think it's really high time that Canadians really open their eyes and sit up straight in their chair this week. I really believe that the American administration is going to try and turn the screws on us even more. And, you know, this Lake Ontario gambit is just the latest in a string of insults to our sovereignty, to our integrity, to our image, and Canadians won't stand for it.
10: So do you need to get somebody high profile to wear the Lake Ontario hat to get it started again?
13: Well, Bill, so far we're doing pretty good. We've got over 1,500 hats sold in just about 3+ days. And we're working with a great organization in Toronto called Swim, Drink, Fish. They're basically the Lake Ontario waterkeeper. So anytime you go to a beach, 10,000 different beaches in Ontario, when you see that water test information, that's coming from Swim, Drink, Fish. And so they make that connection for people between the lake, the water quality, and the ways that we interact with it. And so we're really proud to partner with them. A dollar from every hat and every shirt sold goes directly to Swim, Drink, Fish Canada. And, you know, it's when we started Canada's Not for Sale, it was about sovereignty. And yes, it still is very much about sovereignty, but it's become a lot more about the economic supply chains and manufacturing around the things that we do here in Canada and how that can be a very powerful lever for us to manage our way through this time. And I want to encourage all Canadians to come together. It doesn't have to necessarily be a hat. It could be increasing your love for country. It could be doing a favor for a neighbor. It could be standing up for Canada when and where it's appropriate. And it's always appropriate. But I just want to bring all Canadians together in this moment. And my wife designed this hat for Canada. You know, she wanted it to feel Canadian.
10: What does it look like?
13: Well, it's got the words Lake Ontario on it. And it's got the Canadian maple leaf just resting right over the O. And it's a very charming looking image, and it makes you feel Canadian. It feels like you're sitting at the lake, you know, at any one of our cottages or one of our big lakes in the, in the province or across Canada. And that's the other thing, Bill. People across Canada have been coming and buying the Lake Ontario hat. This is not a 401 Ontario, Golden Horseshoe story. This is, Vancouver, Montreal, Terrebonne, Quebec,

0: this is about our sovereignty. You know, like when a stunt turns into changes to federal databases and even Canadian public websites, it stops being a meme. And so I think what we need to do is be very clear. We call it Lake Ontario. We make our response here in Canada, and we do everything we can to protect the water behind the words Lake Ontario.
1: That's well, you've given this a lot of thought, Liam. It sounds like you're going to take a run for prime minister one day. Because now you're not just selling hats. You're all in on the politics of this. Before I let you go.
0: I'm all in on Canada, Bill. I'm all in on this amazing country that we build together. And when people insult us, when people take aim at our country, when they insult our workers, our families, our people, our factories, and they do everything that they can to try and divide our countries, our industries, our people, our provinces, one against the other, and try and make a global claim that, you know what, this is just a global policy, when they know full well it impacts Canada more than any other country.
1: That's vote Liam Mooney today for some kind of public office. I have to let you go. You have 10 seconds now to tell people how to get the hat. That's it. 10 seconds.
0: Yep. LakeOntarioHat.ca. Thank you, Canada.
1: Liam Mooney, founder of Jack Pine. They did the Canada is Not for Sale hat and now the Lake Ontario hat.
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13: Now the latest forecast from the AM 800 Weather Center. A mix of sun and cloud the rest of this afternoon. The high near 26 degrees, but with the humidity feeling more like 32. A few clouds on the way for this evening. We will see some fog patches developing overnight. The low down to 13. Sunday expect a mix of sun and cloud warming up to a high of 26 with the humidity feeling like 31. Sunday night a clear sky, the low down to 12. For Monday, more sunshine. We'll see an afternoon high of 26.
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1: Most of the attention the tariff war gets centers around the political part of it, the bluster and the name-calling and all of those things. And then after that, we look at the auto industry, steel, aluminum, these big factories that anyone can see if they're living anywhere close to them in Canada, these massive buildings with smokestacks and everything else that goes on. And we think that's where all the jobs are. It's not really. Those are important industries for sure, but a lot of people are working away in little industrial plazas behind

0: and closed doors, and you just have no idea. 10 people working for that business, 15 work here, 5 work there, and across your town and city and province and country, it adds up to hundreds and hundreds of thousands of jobs. 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Good morning, Francois.
1: Good morning.
0: Francois? How do I say that?
1: Francois.
0: Francois would be female, so.
1: You got it.
0: All right. I learned something from that French-Canadian wife of mine somewhere along the way. Just had a moment of doubt enter my mind there. I shouldn't have second-guessed myself. That's a big deal for you, I'm sure. How much of your product is sold in the U.S. versus here in Canada?
1: Right now, we're selling over 70% of our production to the U.S. So this is quite the blow for us. Very difficult. And just to give you an idea, that our last shipment was a small shipment. Over the next 8 weeks, I'm looking at $75,000 in duties that I have to come up with. And I don't know about you, but that's a killer for a small company like ours.
0: Where along the way does that tariff get paid? Because you ship the product, is it your importer who pays it? Are you paying it to try to absorb it? So tell me how that works.
1: So at this point, we made quite a few sales to the U.S. We didn't charge extra duties or charges to our clients. And our clients we're not going to go and charge our clients 50% more than they paid. They're just going to cancel their orders. So at this point, we have to swallow that charge. And that's extremely difficult.
0: Because these are sales that were made before the tariffs came into place.
1: You got it. Right. In the long term, if our prime minister says be ready for the long term with difficulty, it's like we won't have a choice but to raise our prices. Then we're not competitive, and the duties would increase exponentially to a point where we wouldn't be able to sell anything to the U.S. at all. So this is extremely difficult for us.
0: So you make the chair. What happens to it after that in the U.S. on that side of it? You're not the retailer, are you?
1: No. Well, we sell through our website. Our products direct to customers.
0: Oh, okay. So in fact, then you either have to pay the duty or charge your customer for it.
1: You got it.
0: Because the customer is ordering directly from you.
1: You got it.
0: Okay. And presumably you'd try to find some kind of compromise where you'd have to make the customer pay a little bit more and then you'd make a little bit less on your side.
1: Well, it's not a little bit. It's quite a bit.
0: And no, I'm talking about if we could find a compromise. I'm sort of trying to get to the number where you can manage, right? Where the customers are still going to say your product is worth the extra and you can still function because your profit margin may have gone down, but you'll keep going. Because 50% is clearly not that number. Could you live with 10%?
1: Well, if they finally negotiate something, in the 10 or 15% range, we could survive that. 50% is not survivable.
0: So you're looking seriously, and I know you've actually started to really look into this, about moving your business to the U.S. How easy would that be for you to pack up and move and take your family with you? And I don't know if you'd take any employees with you, but is that an easy move to make?
1: No, it's not easy at all. That being said, we looked into seriously places like High Point, North Carolina, where they welcome us with open arms, and they want us down there, and they give us, they're proposing all kinds of incentives to move down there. And for a small company like us, we don't want to move. We've been in business since 1955, 71 years on, in business. And we're proud Canadians. We want to stay in Canada. But given these kinds of tariffs, we won't have a choice but to, if we want to survive, we'll have to move to the U.S., and we don't want to.
0: How much of that market, that 70% that's in the U.S., how much of that can be made up in Canada? Because we hear a lot about this, right? If we just buy Canadian, if we just take down provincial trade barriers, all of those things, maybe we can survive. I don't know how any company could make up 70% of their business in Canada, that when you have the population base in the U.S. Can you make a pivot towards the Canadian market and survive?
1: Well, we've been trying to pivot to more Canadian content. And that being said, Canada is a very small market in comparison to the U.S., where it's 10 times the size. So we can't make up 70% of our sales on the Canadian market. That's a big, tall ask.
0: Yeah. I'm discouraged for you, and I hope this thing gets settled in a way that you can continue to do that, because it's a big lifestyle change. Hey, you'll like the weather in the Carolinas a lot more than you might like it in Kempville, but Canadian is Canadian, right? Family's family. You have roots there. Your business has roots there. I'm sure it'd be hard to let your employees go as well once you pack up, wouldn't it?
1: Well, we don't want to. That's for sure. I've got some employees that have been with me for dozens of years, and it affects their lives too, you know. So it's very difficult.
0: Can you explain to me before I let you go? Because I got to know. Muskoka chairs, Adirondack chairs, you sell them both. Are they the same chair with a different name?
1: Well, that's a funny question, because Adirondack chairs are known in upstate New York and across Canada, except in Ontario. Ontario seem to want to call it Muskoka chairs. It's the same chairs. North Montreal, it's Laurentian chairs. So it's different chair named to different locations, but it ends up being the same chair.
0: And is that because we all want to feel like we've invented it, or we just name it after, you know, if you live in the Toronto area and you hang out at the cottage, you see those chairs, they become Muskoka chairs in your mind. Please tell me we invented those chairs, Canadians.
1: Well, Muskoka chairs were invented in the Muskoka region, and Adirondack chairs I think both came up with the same idea at the same time.
0: Well, look at you. You're ready to make that compromise towards the U.S. already. Good for you. They wouldn't like you saying it's Canadian. So just spontaneously, the exact same looking chairs popped up in Muskoka and in the Adirondacks. I'm not buying it, Francois. Those are Canadian chairs, and I hope you stay in Canada to make them.
1: Well, I hope so, too.
0: What a sad story that is. You can hear that guy is just struggling to try to keep his business afloat. Doesn't want to leave, but what choice is he going to have? The guy's got to eat, right? Francois Bruneau, owner of DFC Woodworks in Kempville, where he makes Adirondack or Muskoka chairs.
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0: Yeah, it's an interesting thing that happened over the weekend with the change of name to Lake America, which no one in the world except the some Americans, even those reluctantly. I noticed in Rochester, New York, local businesses and people were saying, no, it's going to be Lake Ontario. We're not changing the name. We're not using any different. It's Lake Ontario. But anyway, the LCBO got in trouble. Hydro One got in trouble because they have underlying technology in there. Say you're on the LCBO site, you're trying to find a store. Well, the LCBO, I'm no computer expert, as we just learned earlier when I told you some computer language that makes no sense to me. But I'm sure that the LCBO puts in its own location of the stores, but they're doing it on top of a map program that they're getting from the U.S. So the U.S. version changed the name. The Canadian version didn't, and so they had to kind of scramble to figure all of that out, and eventually they did. And then I started to hear people say, you know what? I'm not going to use that app anymore. Really? People are actually going to do that, huh? Paris Marks joins us. He's host, Tech Won't Save Us podcast and the author of Hyperscale, The Ambition and Excess of Big Tech's Data Empires. And he says the renaming of Lake Ontario in the U.S. is driving hits to one of his guides. Good morning, Paris. Thanks for joining us.
20: Good morning. Great to join you.
0: Are we so reliant in Canada on American technology, though, that it's virtually impossible for us to say, okay, we're going it alone? I don't know how you do that.
20: Oh, it's incredibly tough, right? Like, these U.S. technologies, you know, you think of how we use Google, we use Microsoft, Amazon, you know, we have a bunch of Apple products, I'm sure. You know, it's just built into everything that we do. And so it's really hard to fully escape from it. But I would say that there are kind of like easy things that people can do to reduce their reliance if they want to. So, you know, even that will take a little bit of work, right? And given everything we've seen with the Lake America, Lake Ontario, I feel like it's kind of like a renewed interest for people to be looking at alternatives, especially to Google, where we've seen their map get updated, right?
0: Yeah, I wonder if it's going to be individuals who do that or more businesses who don't want their customers to be upset with them, like what happened this past weekend with, especially the LCBO, right? It's the Ontario Run Liquor Control Board, and we don't put American booze on the shelves as part of our protest, our fighting back to against tariffs. Meanwhile, we're using American technology, which has called Lake Ontario Lake America. So do you think individuals will actually try to make changes here, or who are you hearing from early on?
20: Yeah, I think it's a mix, right? Like, I think that there are a lot of individuals who are interested the same way, you know, again, that we're seeing people who don't want to buy U.S. alcohol, they don't want to travel to the U.S., you know, they're checking the products that they're buying at the grocery store because they don't want to buy U.S. products if they don't have to. And so I think it's like in line with that, right, where the people who I'm seeing coming to my guide, which I wrote last summer, and that I've seen, you know, kind of you know, occasional waves of interest in people wanting to visit and wanting to take action on. Pretty much any time you see some tech company threaten Canada or Donald Trump threaten Canada, there's this new wave of interest in it. There we're seeing individuals want to do it, right? Individuals wanted to find alternative technologies and apps and platforms and things like that that they can use. But then I also think, you know, the way that you're saying, there are businesses who want to do that as well. And sometimes it's to keep customers happy. Sometimes it's also because they're worried about what happens if, say, one of these technologies don't become available anymore, or say, you know, the U.S. administration tries to cut off access, and there's kind of like, you know, a dependability problem there, right?
0: Which would have seemed ridiculous just a few years ago, but I think people are looking at it and saying that actually could happen. We don't know where this is headed. So, you know, you're counting on your services from the U.S. to keep your business going in some way, for your customers to be in contact, to make orders, whatever it is, all of a sudden that could just shut down or somehow become more expensive to Canadian users, right? That's part of the issue as well. You may still have access to it, but you may have to pay a lot more for it.
20: Oh, absolutely. And you know, it's not even like theoretical. You know, I feel like we don't talk about it as much in Canada, but over in Europe, they've been talking a lot about the fact that the U.S. sanctioned the International Criminal Court, right? And a bunch of the judges who are on the court. One of those judges, of course, Kimberly Prost, is a Canadian. And when she was sanctioned, you know, because, you know, any U.S. company can't do business with a sanctioned individual, that meant that she lost access to Amazon, she lost access to Uber, she lost access to Google, she lost access to her credit cards, all these things that depended on U.S. companies. And so I think you have, like, you know, individuals, you have governments, but you certainly have businesses as well kind of scrambling to look at things that they can do to reduce this kind of dependence now that the United States has clearly, you know, changed its stance and its character toward us.
0: Paris Marks is our guest. He is the host of the Tech Won't Save Us podcast and the author of a book, which I'll name again at the end here, Paris, so people can dig in a little bit more and read about what you're saying. Am I right in the way I imagined that the LCBO on their Find a Store link online was probably using an American program and then overlaying their stores on top of it?
20: That's right. Yeah. As far as I understand, a lot of these, you know, whether it's the LCBO, Government of Canada, I think TELUS had this, you know, a bunch of other ones, right? They were using Google Maps, and then they had their stores or other information kind of layered on top of that. As I understand it, Google Maps was kind of integrated on there, and you choose the region of Google Maps that you want to use, right? And they just by default had it set to the U.S. region. And so once the name of Lake Ontario was changed to Lake America for Americans, then that displayed on their websites as well. And, you know, if they were going to continue using Google Maps, they needed to change that to, you know, the Canadian kind of version of it, the Canadian region, so it would show Lake Ontario properly because Google is still showing that to Canadians, just not to Americans. But, you know, it does make you wonder whether they might look at changing to a different maps provider altogether, you know, who maybe might not have the same kind of controversy associated with it.
0: Well, who could you use? What's the alternative?
20: Yeah, so there are alternatives out there. You know, I believe the company MapQuest, which I think is an American company, said that they won't change the name. There are companies in Europe, say, for example, Here We Go, which is a Dutch company that makes a map alternative. There's OpenStreetMap, which is kind of like an open source project that's maintained by individuals, you know, that puts kind of data in there and stuff. And I don't believe they'll be changing it either. And so, you know, I feel like, you know, I've tried to switch over from Google Maps. I don't use it all the time. I find the biggest thing that's most difficult about switching away from Google Maps to something else is that Google has all this data on businesses, right? You know, the hours that they're going to be open, that kind of a thing that these alternatives don't necessarily have. And that makes it, you know, one of the more difficult reasons that it's hard to get away because, you know, if so many people use Google, the data it has is so strong. And so it's going to be the most reliable one, right?
0: Yeah, the things you start to take for granted, right, that become part of your everyday convenience in life, and you try to walk away from it, and there are consequences. Given the mood of people in Canada, they might be willing to pay the price, I think, in some of those things. What about Waze? That's an American company, right? Is there a replacement for Waze? Because I need that in my car.
20: Yeah, as far as I'm aware, not that I know of, you know, an alternative to that one, which I believe – I think Waze is owned by Google as well, but I can't remember for sure.
0: I guess I'll just have to get used to driving around in circles. I take it you're getting all these hits because you put together a guide. Surely you didn't put a guide to ditching U.S. tech together in the last couple of days. You must have been working on this for a while.
20: Oh, yeah. It's something I put together last summer, right? You know, seeing that, you know, we could see the nature of our relationship with the United States had changed once Trump came back into office. And you could also see how these U.S. tech companies were putting pressure on Canada and, you know, other countries as well to roll back regulations. And, of course, we've seen that with, you know, the streaming rules and the digital services tax and all these other things that the government has slowly kind of rolled back. And so I put this together because I just wanted to say, you know, even for myself, like what alternatives are out there? You know, if I want to switch from Gmail, is there something I could use? and I found that this great Swiss suite called Proton. I was like, if I don't want to use Google Chrome as my browser, is there something I could use? And there's this great Norwegian one called Vivaldi, just to, you know, give a few examples there. And so, yeah, I put together this really long guide last summer. And as I was saying, you know, every time that Trump kind of attacks Canada in this way, or, you know, even goes after Greenland or something like that, you know, there's this new big wave of interest in more people wanting to look for alternatives.
0: Where do we find your guide?
20: So it's just on my blog, which is disconnect.blog. And on the homepage, there will be a link to it there.
0: Thanks for your time today, Paris. Appreciate it.
20: Absolutely. Great to talk to you.
0: Great name too, huh? Paris Marks, host of the Tech Won't Save Us podcast, author of Hyperscale, the Ambition and Excess of Big Tech's Data Empires.
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34: Now the latest forecast from the AM 800 Weather Center. A mix of sun and cloud the rest of this afternoon. The high near 26 degrees, but with the humidity feeling more like 32. A few clouds on the way for this evening. We will see some fog patches developing overnight. The low down to 13. Sunday expect a mix of sun and cloud warming up to a high of 26 with the humidity feeling like 31. Sunday night a clear sky, the low down to 12. For Monday, more sunshine. We'll see an afternoon high of 26.
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0: I have to tell you, I was never confused about the student absence policy in Ontario. Not when I was a student and not when I had kids in public schools. I always thought that, especially in high school, You had to have a certain number of hours in the class or you wouldn't pass. You didn't get the credit. Didn't matter what your marks were. Maybe that's not true. Maybe my teachers were just trying to scare me. No clue. But there is a new absence policy from the education minister that seems to have people even more confused. The education minister explained it, that an absence can still be excused, but the parent has to inform the principal, can still determine whether or not that's a legitimate absence or you're going to be punished for it in some way. This comes up a lot when kids may want to go on vacation with their parents during non-school break times, and there may be religious reasons for it. The other one is, and this happened a lot with our kids, was when they had some kind of tournament or contest, could be dance or hockey, whatever it is, and they'd have to leave early on a Friday maybe because it was a weekend tournament. You had to travel. That kind of stuff. Illness, other unavoidable circumstances, all will be approved absences. So will cultural days and holy days. Those marks will not be deducted then. But the plan is that you can have some marks deducted for lack of attendance and participation. 15% off final marks in all classes in grade 9 and 10, 10% in grade 11 and 12. Just 40% of high school students meet those standards right now, according to a recent report. NDP MPP Chandra Pasma is with Ottawa West Nepean and has some thoughts about this as the education critic. Good morning.
2: Good morning.
0: What's your concern about the new policy?
2: Well, first of all, the situation that we're in as school has already started here in Ottawa is absolutely ridiculous. You know, the rules were going to be one thing, then they were definitely going to be another thing. Now there's something else, but there's not even anything definite about it. I'm not sure even Paul Calandra knows what the rules are at this point.
0: And well, I doubt they'll be clarified students, even in time for Toronto schools to go in.
2: Yeah, I mean, he only has a couple days left if that's what he wants to do. But, you know, it's creating serious uncertainty for parents and students, but also for teachers and principals who are going to be responsible for implementing this. I was texting with my cousin this morning, who is a principal. She said she has a staff meeting today that the sole agenda item is trying to figure out what they're going to do with this absence policy. So in terms of making sure that kids are actually in school and learning, this policy isn't accomplishing that. And experts and teachers and principals have been pretty clear from the beginning that this policy also was never going to solve the problem because it doesn't do anything to actually help the kids who are struggling to be in class to be in class. What it's doing is adding additional administrative hoops for parents of athletes and musicians to make sure that their kids are properly excused from school.
0: Why the urgency on it, though? It's not like you're the first couple of days in some school boards, next week for others. Won't we have a little bit of time for clarification before this becomes a real issue? Unless you want to take a vacation with your family or go on a sports trip on the first couple of days of school, which I kind of doubt. So why does it have to be so urgently clarified?
2: I think it's important to keep in mind how short a high school semester is. You know, it's pretty quick to get to those midterms when teachers are already supposed to be providing students with a mark in how they're doing. If you don't know how to record their absences up until that point, you don't know how to give them an accurate picture of their assessment in that class. You don't know how to set them up to succeed for that final mark. But it also just adds layers of uncertainty and stress to the beginning of school. And the start of a school year is already stressful. Teachers, principals, parents, they don't need this additional layer of stress. The minister announced that he was going to do this back in March. He had plenty of time to come up with a working system. Knowing that he didn't, he should have paused it instead of saying that we were going to go ahead. And, you know, it was literally yesterday, the first day of school, that he came up with this third set of instructions about how it was going to work. It kind of seems like he's flying by the seat of his pants and has never had a clear vision of what he actually wants to do.
0: Yeah, I don't know that it's as urgent as you feel it is, but at the same time, there's no excuse for not having it in place before any single school board goes back, whether it was this week, last week, or next week. I don't disagree with you there. I mean, I'd have to go out of my way to defend the government to do that. So I get it. There's some confusion there. What's a better way to solve the problem, though, when you see the absentee numbers? A lot of kids are clearly, it's not just about kids who are taking a couple of days off to go on vacation with their parents or go to some kind of competition, a lot of kids are just not showing up for class. So how would you fix it?
2: Well, I think it speaks to the fact that many of our students are struggling and they're not getting the support that they need, and that's across a number of different factors. So kids are in large class sizes. They're not getting the academic attention that they need or special education supports. And as they start falling behind academically, it might start feeling to them like it's not worth it to go to school, or that it's so difficult to go to school and feel like you're struggling that they just don't want to do it. We know that there's not enough mental health supports in our schools. Only 1 in 10 schools has regularly scheduled access. So if you're a kid who's struggling with depression or anxiety, it's hard for you to get out of bed. It's hard for you to be around these people. In most of our schools, there is no support for you, or you are taking a number and you might see a mental health professional the next semester. Then there's issues like transportation.
0: That was not my experience, I have to say, having kids in the public board in Ontario. That was not my experience. My experience was that the support was actually there and pretty good. Maybe I got lucky and they attended a great high school, but
2: I have to say, you know, I'm glad that's how it was for your kids. And I don't mean to imply that the teachers and the education workers and the professionals who are working in our schools aren't doing an amazing job and doing the best they can. But we know that there aren't enough of them. And in my own family, we were told that our son would benefit from speaking to the social worker, but, you know, it probably wasn't going to happen anytime soon, so we might want to take him somewhere else. And I think that is happening. There's kids who are being brave enough to say that they need help, and they're being told, take a number, we'll get to you in a couple weeks or even a couple months. And then there's schools where there's literally nobody for a child to turn to, nobody for the parents to direct their kid to. And we know that there's mental health challenges that are pervasive in our society right now. We don't have enough community supports either. But especially in a school environment, when a kid is brave enough to say that they need help, that help should be there. And when it's not, then it becomes something that affects everything, including their academic career. And I think for kids who are already struggling, to say now you're going to be punished for the fact that you're struggling, we're not going to help you come to school, but we are going to punish you for not being here, it becomes one more reason to disengage completely and eventually to drop out and not keep going, rather than being the support that they need to get kids reintegrated back into school and to be attending full-time and to be engaged in their education.
0: NDP education critic Chandra Pasma. There are going to be stumps. I hope my kids aren't listening. They're in university now, but sometimes I just skipped class in high school because one of the guys came up with a more fun idea and I just didn't show up. So you have to keep that in mind as well. But in the end, if the principal of a school makes the final determination about what kind of absence it is, whether it's legitimate or not, can't we trust that the vast majority of those people are professional enough to make a good judgment on it?
2: We absolutely have professional principals, and the principals themselves are saying that they need more guidance on what is being expected of them here, that they were never consulted, they haven't been given any instructions. And so I think we should trust their professional judgment when they say that they need more.
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7: From the National Newsroom of the Canadian Press, I'm David Augustine. U.S. Envoy Steve Witkoff and Jared Kushner are now in Russia, hoping to work out a deal. Russian President Vladimir Putin has ordered a 72-hour pause in strikes on Kyiv ahead of the visit. The envoy's trip come as both sides recently escalated aerial attacks.
8: Zelensky saying that the two airports that Kushner and Witkoff could be using to travel to Ukraine were struck overnight in what Zelensky called a deliberate and targeted attack. Now, President Zelensky said that Ukraine would, quote, ensure the normal functioning of Russian airspace so that the negotiators can arrive safely, he said, and he pledged that there will be no more airstrikes from our side. And he called on Russia to do the same. The word from Russia is that Putin ordered the country's military to pause airstrikes on Kyiv for 3 days starting at midnight.
7: That was ABC's Marcus Moore reporting. The Canadian International Air Show opened in Toronto today, featuring what will be the Snowbirds' final performance over the city for several years. The team will be grounded after the 2026 season as its aging CT-114 Tudor jets are replaced by new CT-157 Siskin II aircraft. Hundreds gathered along the CNE grounds to watch aircraft ranging from Second World War era fighters to modern jets fly over Lake Ontario. The Snowbirds have performed about 2,700 shows since 1971, with their final appearance set for November 15th at the Grey Cup in Calgary. Canada's wool producers are looking to untangle themselves from the United States.
6: The U.S. has imposed 50% tariffs on greasy wool imports, as well as some finished wool products. Greasy wool is the raw, unwashed product after a sheep is shorn. Canada lacks the large-scale industrial processing of the U.S. and other countries. That means Canadian producers often rely on foreign mills to transform greasy wool into yarn and other products. More and more Canadian producers are now shipping their raw wool to China and the Czech Republic to evade American tariffs. The chair of the Canadian Wool Council says it comes at a time when wool prices are already on the rise. Jason Wide, The Canadian Press.
7: Restaurateurs in Regina are celebrating the promotion of a pizza style the city can claim as its own. Tourism Regina has launched new merchandise, including keychains and t-shirts that depict a pizza logo in its famous square shape. Jim Baton, the owner of Tumbler's Pizza, says Regina pizza may not be for everyone at first.
9: Regina style isn't Italian style. No disrespect to the Italians. That is a different ball game altogether. And a lot of people, when they first see it, they go, oh, I don't know. Because they see the people on the internet, they're taking a slice of pizza, folding it, and then having a bite of it. That would never happen with our pizza. You need two hands to bring it up to your mouth and to bite it.
7: Baton says it's about time the city promoted its namesake pizza. It originated in 1970 when Greek immigrant brothers opened their first restaurant in the city. This is the Canadian Press. In sports, the Toronto Blue Jays are riding a 3-game winning streak entering tonight's game against the Royals in Kansas City. Toronto won the opener of the 3-game series 9-2 last night and sits 1 game behind Cleveland for the final American League wildcard spot. There are no CFL games on the schedule today. The league-leading Alouettes took down the BC Lions 37-30 last night in Montreal. Play will return tomorrow this Labor Day weekend with the Saskatchewan Roughriders hosting the Winnipeg Blue Bombers. FIFA President Gianni Infantino declined to answer questions about his future as he arrived at the opening of the Under-20 Women's World Cup while under continuing pressure since abandoning his plan to sell off World Cup profits. And Mali pulled off the first stunner of the FIBA Women's Basketball World Cup by shocking Spain 82-73 today. It was only the second win ever in tournament history for the African country, which previously beat Senegal in overtime in the 2010 edition. From the Canadian Press, I'm David Augustine.
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34: Now the latest forecast from the AM 800 Weather Center. A few clouds on the way for this evening. Some fog patches developing overnight with the low dropping down to 13 degrees. For Sunday, a mix of sun and cloud. We'll see the afternoon high near 26 with the humidity feeling more like 31. Sunday night, a clear sky, the low down to 12. Labor Day Monday is going to be sunny and warm, the high near 26. Monday night clear, a low of 14. Tuesday, expect a mix of sun and cloud, a 30% chance of showers. A high of 27.
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19: You're stuck with me this week because Meg Roberts is now it official. She is a married woman. Oh, my goodness. What a scene it was on Saturday at the Roberts Estate in Essex. She got married at her parents' place. And this is not just like your typical parents' house. This is 40 acres of beauty. And it was truly an amazing day. The weather was great. I'm so glad it turned out well. Meg and Tyler are now officially married. The ceremony was like on time. I couldn't believe it, Steve. It said, I'll get there like 5:30 or after, ceremony at 6. I'm like, there is zero chance this ceremony's beginning at 6 because there's stragglers and people are talking and stuff. No, chop, chop. It got underway 6 o'clock. Everything was on time. It was awesome. And it was a great ceremony. Tears were shed by many.
1: You didn't have to use the megaphone to get everybody round up for 6 o'clock?
19: No, I didn't. I thought I was going to. I was kind of disappointed that I didn't have to, like, tell everybody to be quiet. The ceremony's about to begin. Let's gather around everyone. That was all taken care of. So I didn't have to do much. But yeah, beautiful wedding. Great food. Licensed to Sear was there with their trailer and they had a buffet. Which, buffet, family style, or plated, Steve? 792.
1: I want a buffet.
19: Yeah.
1: No nonsense. Just get me to the food. Let me do my own thing.
19: Yep, absolutely. Let me go up twice. Then there was the dessert table. Like, I'm eating nothing but salad this week after what I ate at that wedding. And it was so good. So yes, I was requested to bring the megaphone and I did use it.
20: Megaphone I bring. And, Lori and Phil, they requested I bring this for this announcement. No swimming in the pond. I repeat, no swimming in the pond.
19: So I hopefully everybody listened to that warning, and there was no swimming in the pond. So, yeah, no swimming in the pond. That's a very good rule. So yeah, beautiful wedding. The speeches were amazing. It's like you could, you know, when there's a truly a couple and a family that are in love with each other, like all of them love each other so much, you can feel it. You can feel it through the speeches there on Saturday. It was all under a massive tent from Festival Tent. They did an amazing job. There were like trees in the tent and lights, Steve. It was amazing. A bar that they built, that her dad and Tyler built, was at the back of the tent. There were like these old wine barrels that they made tabletops for that were around the property for you to enjoy at your leisure, or leisure if you prefer. There was a chance to go apple and pear picking in the orchard. They give you like a little basket and you were able to do that. Like this was such a unique wedding and such a great wedding. And it was a way like Meg and everybody who planned it, like it was both formal and relaxed at the same time. It was like just perfect, and it was so Meg and Tyler, and congratulations to them. I thought it was a great day, and I thought the music was great because the band, they had a live band, and it was Eclipse Duo, who are from here in Windsor, and one of the first songs they played, Steve, listen to this. I couldn't believe they... How awesome is that? Like, who picked that? Like, how awesome is that? They played AC/DC, like, almost right off the hop.
1: I feel like that was your request. Were we not talking about this in the last couple of weeks? You're like, this has got to be played at the wedding.
19: Right. Maybe they heard. Melissa and Randy from Eclipse Duo. I know Randy asked me if I brought any AI songs he wanted to play. I should have done that. I didn't even think that was an option. Contest is over, by the way, people. Stop calling. We got our winner, Judy. Congratulations. You're our winner today. No, they did it. The band was so good. Like their voices, the music was like just so good. And Megan picked a lot of the songs, but maybe I did pick one song. Maybe it was this. I didn't hear any Creed though. Would Creed be appropriate for a wedding? Yeah, maybe that Creed song would not have been appropriate from Eclipse Duo. All right, but it was a beautiful wedding. We had so much fun. The weather was great. Everybody looked beautiful. Meg looked stunning. Meg looked stunning. I told her, I'm like, you got to look like this every day for TV. Sorry to say, you gotta look like this every day for TV, but her dress was amazing. That's what I kept hearing about the dress. So it wasn't your like typical wedding dress, white wedding dress that you normally see brides, take. I don't know how to describe it, but, I don't know if somebody was there, they could describe it better than I could. It had stuff on it and other stuff, and it was like kind of pinkish.
0: It was a dress.
19: Yeah, I don't know. Dress is a dress, right?
0: I like the, it had stuff on it and other stuff.
19: Yeah, it had other stuff. Is that a good, everybody got like a perfect picture of what she looked like now? So it was fun. It was a great day. It was a great day. Like, and me who does not like going to stuff or leaving my house, I had fun and probably left sooner than I wanted to because we're dog sitting. So we had to get back home. But, yeah, it was fun. Amazing day. I want to hear what Meg has to say, like what any like concerns or complaints she has, because I can't see any. Like it worked out perfect. The place was perfect. It looked oh my God. This is the wedding everybody should have. Not everybody has parents that have 40 acres in Essex, which was like, this was like, I don't know. I've never been to this part of Essex before. Like, where am I going? I'm going to the edge of the earth. I felt like I was driving so long. I was in like Harrow or Colchester. I got to look it up on a map.
0: Was it past the Little White Church?
19: That's what I was wondering on the way there. Do we have to go to the Little White Church and turn left? It was, yeah, you would have actually. So anyway, beautiful wedding. Tyler, Meg, congratulations. Meg will be back with us next Tuesday as we get ready for back to school next week. And there is a story out that came out yesterday that elementary teachers in Ontario, they're reporting that items on Ford's government new Staples Run supply portal cost more than what school boards paid previously. So there's all these price discrepancies now. Screenshots were being shared by some of the teachers in Toronto showing marked up prices and price jumps compared to their previous board catalogs. So a case of paper rose from $49.85 to $84.49. Duotangs. I didn't know people still use Duotangs? I haven't heard the term Duotangs in 25 years.
0: Well, and you needed six of them because you needed a different color for every subject.
19: Right. Oh, that's my orange. That's my science Duotang. There is a term I totally forgot about. Those have increased from 38 cents to 96, and a 20-pack of notebooks doubled from 17.25 to 35.63. The portal went live yesterday. Several school boards had already welcomed students back, leaving teachers unable to order supplies before classes even started. So what was said yesterday? Let's find out. Let's go to Paul Calandra, education minister, had a press conference yesterday, and here's what he had to say about the portal.
2: A little over 200 products that were identified by teachers, which they said were the absolute essentials for them when it came to stocking or supplying their classrooms. Those 200 products, they are the absolute cheapest that you can find across Staples or across any platform.
19: Okay. You know, but are there problems? Are there kinks? Are there snafus, Paul?
2: Are you going to be able to go on that portal and find mistakes? 100%. But I asked teachers and I asked some of the individuals. I've seen a couple of TikToks and say, oh my gosh, they're the ministry is screwing us. Look, this is a thing that didn't exist last year. Teachers were not going online in September, October, November, or June of last year to buy supplies. They weren't doing that. They are now able to do that through this portal. And if they look at the products that they asked for, the 200 products that they said had to be on there, you will not find a cheaper price. I am very, very confident of that.
19: Did you hear the shift in his tone in that clip? He kind of went from happy Paul to angry Paul. Can we hear that again?
2: Are you going to be able to go on that portal and find mistakes? 100%. But I asked teachers and I asked some of the individuals. I've seen a couple of TikToks and say, oh my gosh, You know, the ministry is screwing us. Look, this is a thing that didn't exist last year.
19: That's a shift right there.
2: People are not going online in September,
19: should have borrowed my megaphone.
2: November or June of last year to buy supplies.
19: So Chandra Pasma, the NDP education critic, talked to Kyle Horner yesterday afternoon on our shift program between 2 and 6. And, you know, Paul Calandra mentioned, you know, teachers weren't going on there last June to do stuff. Well, I don't know. Do they?
3: Well, we know that what the government has said the deal is going to cost us is $60 million, but they haven't provided any kind of information about the details, how prices are being set, how much Staples is going to benefit from this. You know, when the minister was asked this morning, he said there are some bumps and errors to iron out. Well, he had all summer to put this in place. He didn't even manage to get it in place for the first day of school for some of the school boards across the province. And I don't think what the prices are is a bump or an error to be ironed out. So it's just an utter failure to deliver what our kids actually need. Can't open your classroom on the first day of school with no supplies in it. So they already had to pay out of pocket. Others were finding that they purchased supplies through their school's old portal and had that order canceled. And now they're going to be charged even more money because of the higher prices in the Staples portal.
19: Interesting. Text coming in this morning from Michelle saying that Mike, markers are $4.82 on that website. You can walk into Staples and buy the same ones for $2.
0: Well, that's like Paul Calandra saying, oh, they weren't using the portal. No, the premier said they were going to Dollarama to buy supplies out of pocket.
19: Right. Do it.

0: That's a great term. So, I don't know. Like, what's the deal? Why is this being... It doesn't make sense that this is just being opened up, this portal, to everybody and teachers and education workers yesterday. Like, some schools are already back in. We go back to school soon. It seems ridiculous that there's not a bulk way to buy things for teachers and educators to go into the new school year. Here is what Andrew Dowie had to say yesterday.
1: Yes, it was an open, fair, and competitive process that Supply Ontario had led. And Staples Canada was the selected vendor because they hit all the right notes. They have lots of employment in Ontario. They were nearly half the price of the second-ranked bidder. So they had competitive pricing. And look, you go into small towns in Ontario, you see a Staples store.
0: I'm surprised. Like, there's got to be so many people working on this, with the ministry, that you think everything would be rolled out. It would have been months ago, too. Like it doesn't make sense that they just rolled this out now. To me, teachers have been getting, I know a lot of teachers, they've been getting ready for weeks now.
2: The timeline is the biggest thing for me. When you announce this, right, you should know that it's ready to go. Staples is a big business. They have online portals. There shouldn't have been a ton of back work to get this up and running. So then they're ready to hit the ground rolling September 1st.
0: It's like the invisible blue license plates that they released about 6 years ago. They remember those two-tone license plates and nobody could see?
2: Well, and the Service Ontario stores that are also in Staples.
0: Right. How about the gas station carbon tax stickers from back in 2019, forcing private retailers to show this partisan message from the government. Rollout snafu.
2: Well, and speaking of messages, we had that big sign put up this weekend. We found out yesterday that cost $25,000.
0: Right. Okay, so that's the government doing government things.
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14: Now the latest forecast from the AM 800 Weather Center. A few clouds on the way for this evening. Some fog patches developing overnight with the low dropping down to 13 degrees. For Sunday, a mix of sun and cloud. We'll see the afternoon high near 26 with the humidity feeling more like 31. Sunday night, a clear sky, the low down to 12. Labor Day Monday is going to be sunny and warm, the high near 26. Monday night clear, a low of 14. Tuesday, expect a mix of sun and cloud, a 30% chance of showers, a high of 27.
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0: Let's talk about the trade war some more. It is the story of the year, a 50% tariff on Canadian vehicles and auto parts. That's the latest threat hanging over North America's auto sector after cross-border trade talks hit a wall. And while the headline sounds like just the worst, economist Jim Stanford argues that this threat is more political theater than economic reality, even as the ongoing tariff war continues and draining jobs on both sides of the border, both sides of the Detroit River. And joining us now is Jim Stanford, who is an economist, director of the Center for Future Work in Vancouver, and joining us nice and bright and early. Jim, good morning.
15: Mike, thanks for having me. Hey, Mike, do you know your news poll isn't working?
0: You know what, Jim? There's been rumors.

0: about that going
1: Oh, okay. Yes. I just thought I should pass that on.
0: Thank you, Jim. Okay. That's a great way to start the interview. That was very well done. I would have done the same thing. Okay, so let's talk about this. The 50% threat versus reality. And you call this 50% tariff threat really an economic nuclear bomb. That is purely theater. Like, this is not going to happen.
1: If it happened, Mike, it would be a disaster, of course, for Canada's auto industry, but also for America's auto industry, which is not being helped by the existing tariff. So, and the timing also shows that it's theater. He said, I'm going to do this on January 1st. You know, he sounds like the 14 times he threatened to blow Iran off the face of the earth. So we've got midterm elections before then. We got all kinds of other things happening before then. So this is Mr. Trump performing dominance, really, is what he's doing. Don't mess with me. Don't challenge me, or I'll blow you off the face of the earth. And he didn't do it with Iran, and he's not going to do it with us. And in our case, because it's a mutual assured destruction if he actually went ahead.
0: You noted, Jim, in a recent article that you wrote in the Toronto Star, that the U.S. has lost nearly 40,000 auto jobs since late 2024, six times of what we've lost here in Canada. Why are American workers bearing the brunt of this trade war? And like, it's obviously whatever Trump's doing with the tariffs is not working and not helping cost of living or not helping the economy in the U.S. So why is he continuing to do that?
1: Yeah, a bit of history helps to explain why American workers are suffering from these policies as well as Canadian workers. Back in 1965, so this is over 60 years ago now, Canada and the U.S. signed the Auto Pact, which was a great policy. It was allowing for trade without tariffs in autos and trucks and parts between Canada and the United States, but it assured that the size of the industry in each of the two countries was proportionate to the number of cars that they were buying. So it really was a kind of a shared free trade agreement. And as a result of that, over 60 years, the whole supply chain, not just the automotive assembly plants, but the engine plants, the transmission plants, the parts plants that made parts that went into the parts in the parts plant, the whole supply chain spread across that border as if it wasn't there. And this is where we hear this kind of modern parable that, you could have a piece of steel that crosses the border six times or seven times or eight times before it actually ends up in the final vehicle. And because of that, if you try to disrupt the flow of trade, as Mr. Trump has done, whether that's through the tariffs or delaying the new bridge or anything else that he's done, it actually hurts the American side as much as the Canadian side. And because the American side is bigger to start with, they've actually lost more jobs, so about 40,000 jobs since Mr. Trump was elected the second time. Now, it hasn't been good for Canada either. We've lost thousands of auto jobs, and we're trying to figure out ways to hang on to what we've got, at least until things settle down in America. But it is absolutely not helping Mr. Trump. And this is important politically, too, Mike, because, of course, some of his key support when he got elected came from, you know, Michigan and Ohio and some of those other industrial states, which had seen job losses over the whole, you know, kind of post-globalization era. And he sort of promised, I'll get those jobs back. But his tariff policies are having exactly the opposite effect.
0: Jim Stanford, who is an economist director at the Center for the for Future Work, joining us here on AM 800 and CTV Windsor. So why does he continue? If they're obviously not working, where are the auto executives too, Jim, to say, stop doing this?
1: Yeah.
0: Why is nobody screaming from the hilltops, stop it?
1: Well, obviously Canadians are screaming from the hilltops.
0: Well, that's true. Yeah.
1: He's not listening. So first of all, I think that the tariff policy was always more about politics than economics, and economists of all stripes really did not agree that imposing these big tariffs, whether it's on Canada or Europe or China or wherever else, was actually going to reindustrialize America. So it was more about Mr. Trump kind of weaponizing the genuine anger and disaffection that people felt in kind of middle America. Who had watched the disappearance of what were, you know, once were very well-paying middle-class jobs. So it was always about him kind of posing as the defender of American jobs, which is, you know, kind of funny because he's a billionaire, right? But he was the friend of the worker, and it worked politically. It did help him get elected. But, you know, now that we're a year and a half into actually seeing what happens, it's becoming clear, including to those, you know, disaffected former industrial communities, that it isn't working. But he's not going to change tack easily. And, you know, I think it's going to take some more weakness in his political base. You've seen his approval ratings in the U.S. Fall dramatically. We've got the midterm elections coming up in 2 months now. So, you know, it may be that eventually he'll ease off. He has eased off on some of his other threats. That's what gave him the nickname Taco. Trump always chickens out, they say. And on this 50% auto tariff, because it is mutually assured destruction, he will chicken out on that one as well.
0: One more question. As primary economist director for policy for the CAW back in the day, and then Unifor, how are you feeling about the deals we have with General Motors and Ford so far as they start talks with Stellantis in Toronto this morning?
1: Yeah, that in a way shows that, you know, despite the chaos on the U.S. side, you know, in Canada here, we just kind of have to keep calm and carry on. And I was just so happy that they could reach a deal, the two companies with Unifor that, you know, not only had some decent wage increases in it and so on, which you need in any contract, but also committed both Ford and GM to over $1 billion each in new investment in Canadian plants. So that shows that even the auto executives can see that this Trump policy isn't going to last forever. So they know that Canada is a great place to build vehicles. I suspect you asked earlier, Mike, why aren't they screaming from the hilltops? I think they're talking to Trump quietly, but the way things work with Trump, you don't want to get on his bad side publicly,
0: right,
1: or else, you know, you'll face some retribution. So this is why they've been cautious, but they are clearly hurting. They're paying billions of dollars, those companies, because of the tariffs. And so these investments and these deals in Canada show, in the long run, they still think Canada is a great place to build vehicles, and that's really, really positive.
0: Yeah, that's very encouraging. And before we let you go, one more thing, Jim. The news poll is now working. We have breaking news.
1: I'm going online right now.
0: Go to am800cklw.com right now, Jim, before it goes down again. But it is working now, so you brought us some luck, I think.
1: So glad to speak with you, Mike.
0: You too, Jim. Pleasure. Jim Stanford, who is the economist director of the Center for Future Work, joining us this morning here on AM 800.
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0: little Blue Rodeo this morning, and now becoming that song, the A Lake Ontario Anthem. What is the name of that song, Steve?
1: Hasn't Hit Me Yet, Blue Rodeo.
0: Okay, Hasn't Hit Me Yet by Blue Rodeo. Like a very Canadian band. Like, I don't know if there's many fans or even know who Blue Rodeo is outside of Canada. It's like one of those, like, big Canadian bands that are Canadian. And, you know, it's one of those things that now, like, they didn't make this song because of what's going on, Steve.
1: No, 1993 release.
0: Okay, but they were at a concert in Toronto on the beachfront of Lake Ontario on the weekend.

0: and the crowd reacts. I think we'll have to add that to our playlist here on Mornings with Mike and Meg, the official playlist. I think that's going to be an anthem for a while. That's very well done. So, what has happened lately with Lake Ontario and the naming when Donald Trump last week signed his little executive order and drew on his map renaming the body of water to Lake America? Well, Doug Ford, he went, and unveiled a brand new massive 24x12, billboard on the shoreline of Lake Ontario over the weekend. Here's Dougie unveiling.
1: And here on the shores of beautiful Lake Ontario, a crown jewel of our province and our country. You may have heard that President Trump is trying to rename this lake, all because he doesn't like Ontario and Canada standing up for ourselves. But let's be serious. Long before President Trump, this lake was called Lake Ontario. And long after President Trump is gone, it will still be called Lake Ontario. But just in case President Trump or anyone else forgets, we've set up this sign to remind them it's Lake Ontario now and forever.
0: Well, we see like Doug Ford on U.S. News programs all the time. It seems like Mark Carney stays out of that. Mark Carney plays leader and classy and debonair and good cop. And Dougie Boy is the bad cop who's going on U.S. TV to try to rally support and let people of the United States what's going on right now. On the weekend, he was on ABC.
2: It's absolutely backwards. It was like something out of Saturday Night Live when he signed a document saying change to Lake America. It's no one's going to call it Lake of America.
0: Okay, well, Google is. Because that came out this weekend as well. Google Maps has rolled out updates to reflect the U.S. Geographic Names Information System Directive. So users accessing Google Maps from the U.S., and they know from your IP address what country you are in, will now see Lake America. Canadian users will see Lake Ontario. International users outside of both nations will see both names. So there was a bit of a snafu as well around this. Stephen Crawford, who is worked for the Ontario government, the Minister of Public and Business Service Delivery, which I didn't even know that was a minister, announced that the provincial government reviewing Ontario business and government websites, embedding Google Maps APIs to ensure local portals display Lake Ontario. Apparently that was an issue on the weekend, that they were showing Lake America on a lot of the government websites that embed Google Maps into their websites, which is, you know, not a good look considering the fight is on, right? Meantime, Prime Minister Carney and Indigenous leaders reiterated that the Wendat-rooted name predates both Confederation and U.S. independence, the name of Lake Ontario, while regional premiers dismissed the move as symbolic bluster tied to the ongoing 50% tariff disputes between Washington and Ottawa. So that's, you know, like, come on. It's whatever. Just ignore him. Just ignore him. We got to get more people, though, in the U.S. to show more outrage. I know you see people on the news and stuff and, oh, yeah, we're not happy with what's happening. We love Canada, yada, yada, yada. And some of the leaders are coming out to show support. Even some of the people that are on Lake Ontario, some of the towns and cities and states are putting up signs or saying that we are decreeing that this is still Lake Ontario. It'll be known as Lake Ontario here in New York or whatever it is. But you know what? I just can't believe what is happening in the U.S. Every day I shake my head that there's not more outrage. Like, there's got to be more outrage from people about what's happening to their country. But maybe they don't mind. Maybe the majority of people don't mind it. They voted him in twice now. Maybe it says a lot about the U.S. We love the U.S. We love the U.S. people. But where are the protests? Where are the mass protests and people just not happy in front of the White House or in front of his green pool, in front of the Lincoln, wherever, that people are getting loud about this embarrassing situation in the U.S.? But maybe Americans like it. Maybe Americans are all for it. Let's go to the phones. Donna has a comment on something. Good morning, Donna.
3: Good morning, Mike.
0: Yes.
3: I enjoy you so much.
0: Well, thank you, Donna.
3: Anyway, I have just had the laugh of the day, probably the week or 6 months even, when you said, when I get dead.
0: Yes.
3: Talking about the driveways. I've been laughing for 5 minutes.
0: Oh, that's so nice, Donna. It's so nice to get that feedback from you. I'm glad you can use that if you want.
3: I'm an old woman, and I don't get too many laughs. But honestly, that just made me laugh out loud.
0: Well, that, you know what, Donna? That makes my day.
3: Meow, meow, meow, meow.
0: Yeah, I love it, Donna. A lot of the stuff and terms I use are just, you know, stuff from my everyday life that me and my friends have been saying since high school. And it's always like, oh, my God, that guy's going to get dead. Or when I get dead, or whatever, you can use it like that. Meantime, one more note. I love this. The hypocrisy of the U.S. government. There was Trump Treasury Department official, Aaron Brown, who was just on News Nation a few minutes ago and was talking about Doug Ford. Steve, you have that clip for us? Here it is.
4: Well, I don't think name-calling is ever appropriate. You know, the president has done a really phenomenal job in leading this country and leading it so that we bring back jobs to America, bring back manufacturing to America, and he's really made it a central point to work for all Americans and ensure that we are not taken advantage of by our counterparts anymore. So certainly imbalance is an important focal point of the G20, and that is something that we'll be discussing over the coming days.
0: Okay, it's really the beginning of that I like to address. Because she was talking about Doug Ford and how it's inappropriate that Doug Ford was doing some name calling and shooting darts shots fired at Donald Trump. Didn't like the name calling. Didn't think that was appropriate for an official of that ilk to be name calling people.
5: I love running against crooked Hillary. I love that. I mean, so much. You know, Lion Ted, we call him Lion Ted. But, you know, this poor, pathetic, low-energy guy. So I'm looking at little Marco, and I say, man, there's something happening with him. We will have no choice but to totally destroy North Korea. Rocket Man is on a suicide mission for himself.
0: Yeah, name-calling's not nice. I wouldn't even work for somebody that that would do that, Aaron Brown, Trump Treasury Department official.
5: Nasty.
0: You can't even make it up what's going on. The whole thing, the United States government is a Saturday Night Live skit. 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
10: Now the latest forecast from the AM 800 Weather Center. A few clouds on the way for this evening. Some fog patches developing overnight with the low dropping down to 13 degrees. For Sunday, a mix of sun and cloud. We'll see the afternoon high near 26 with the humidity feeling more like 31. Sunday night, a clear sky, the low down to 12. Labor Day Monday is going to be sunny and warm, the high near 26. Monday night clear, a low of 14. Tuesday, expect a mix of sun and cloud, a 30% chance of showers, a high of 27.
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0: Let's talk about ending up in a place that you didn't expect to end up. Have you ever done that before? Accidentally driven somewhere and next thing you know, you're like, where am I? Where did I drive? I think it was common for a lot of us, especially before GPS. But maybe even after. And sometimes you end up in another country. This is what happened to a woman from Kalamazoo, Michigan. She ended up, here basically, here in Windsor, Essex. Let's get the story. Lori Wilkes joining us now from beautiful Kalamazoo, Michigan. Good morning, Laura.
22: Good morning.
0: Okay, let's talk about how this happened. It happened, about 10 days ago, and you're just driving along. You ended up, we're on the Gordie Howe Bridge?
22: Yeah, unfortunately. My family had just left a Tigers game, and we just wanted to go take a look at the new bridge. And my husband was actually driving, and so he just popped Gordie Howe Bridge into the GPS. And, you know, as we're driving, we exit off the highway onto another exit. And after a couple of minutes, I kind of started looking around and noticing that it was all brand new road, brand new everything. And then, you know, I got to thinking, wait a minute, are we like about to go on the bridge? Is this part of the bridge and we're going on the bridge and not just going to go see the bridge? So we quickly realized that, yep, we were technically on the bridge and there are no exits. There are no turnarounds.
0: Once you're on, you're on, right?
22: Yep, to go to Canada, and yep, so that is what happened, and
0: Oh my God, okay, you accidentally just, you know, got on the entranceway, got on the bridge, and you're right, there's no turning back at that point, or you're gonna look really weird.
22: No.
0: And you're actually terrified of bridges.
22: Yes, very terrified of bridges. Usually we take the tunnel to Canada. And even when we go over the Mackinac Bridge, you know, it's me covering my face with a pillow and not looking because it just so, as we were driving across on top of freaking out about, you know, about to enter a country with, you know, no proper documentation, we are also on a bridge over water. So it was just double, you know, terrifying and,
0: Okay. So I guess like there was no other choice, but what, just to keep driving towards Canada?
22: Yep, unless we did a U-turn on the bridge, but we were afraid that would look suspicious that, why is the car suddenly U-turning on the bridge? Because again, there are no exits. And the crazy part is that when you get off on the exit for the bridge, there is no sign saying bridge exit only. Like it just looks like a regular exit that's going to take you towards that way. But then once you're on it, you're on it. And like it turns and curves to where you can't tell, like, until after a few curves and turns, that there is the bridge. This is the bridge. So it was, it was very embarrassing.
0: Okay, so you, know, ended up, like, I would assume, like, at the booths, the customs booths, and what did you say? How did that interaction go?
22: Oh, so, you know, the whole time, you know, we're driving across, and people, you know, because it was six of us that had gone, and they were laughing, thinking, oh, you know, they're just going to turn us around. They're just going to, like, have us just turn around. It'll be fine. No big deal. Oh, it was a big deal. You know, when we pulled up there, we tried to explain the story, and the customs guy was just, he was not having it. And my sister was trying, she was in the back, but we had to roll all of our windows down. And when he asked us, like, so did you mean to come to Canada? You know, we originally said no, but my sister was in the back trying to make, you know, light of the situation, saying, well, you know, maybe one day, you know, like, I mean, I'd love to be here. So then he was confusing. Wait, so did you mean to come? And she's like, no, I'm just joking. And he was, like, dead serious and said, ma'am, this is not the time to joke.
0: Wow.
22: And at that point, we were all like, holy pickles.
0: Let's have a little fun here. The tensions between our two countries are big enough right now. Can we just have a little fun with this accidental crossing? So then what happened after that?
22: He went through his whole list of questions, asking us, you know, about weapons, any any fruits, anything. And so once he realized that, and, you know, we handed over our IDs, once he, you know, could really tell that it was a genuine mistake, then he let his guard down, which, you know, I understood. It's, you never know what people's intentions are when, you know, they're coming up, and especially when they don't have the proper documentation. So, you know, and then he actually told us that the car, two cars in front of us, had actually done the exact same thing.
0: Oh, no way.
22: And so that kind of even put us more at ease. Well, and then, so then we're thinking, okay, she's just going to have us turn around, and nope, then we had to go into immigration you know, like, get our car searched. And that was, I mean, you know, just watching them, I mean, search our car. They went through everything, like my makeup bag, everything.
0: Oh, my God, I'm shocked by this.
22: To be sure. No. And then, so then we had to go into the, you know, like, immigration building, and, or, you know, like, the little building there, you know, talk to immigration, and, you know, they did, like, our background checks and all of that. And it was kind of funny, because as we were sitting, well, when we first walked in, we, the two guys who had done it two cars before us were in there, and had actually asked somebody, oh, did you accidentally end up here too? And then, as we were waiting, like, the whole process, like, was an hour. I mean, it was crazy. But we watched two other groups of people do the exact same thing. So, and one of the, I don't know if they're Border Patrol, but searching our car actually told my mom that this happens, like, over 20 times a day.
0: Well, then they got to do something, Laura, to improve the signage on the U.S. side, and I'm wondering if it's happening the other way around as well, with Canadians ending up in the U.S. by mistake.
22: Well, that's exactly it. I'm like, yeah, something needs to be done, because, you know, either we're not smart enough or...
0: Now, the funny part is, Laura, I want to talk about this. Laura Wilkes from Kalamazoo, because we got to go. But, like, it was your mom's 70th birthday. And this is such a mom thing. I can picture my mom, and I think we can picture our all moms freaking out about the bananas that she had.
22: Yes. Well, because they had, you know, asked in the line of questions, you know, like, do you have any foods, and especially fruits and veggies. And, you know, we said no, and then, you know, we get over, you know, we, like, go to get out of the car, you know, we get out of her. No, we were in the car still, and my mom's like, oh, my gosh, I have a banana in my bag. And we were like, Mom, it's fine. She's like, wait, no, I have two bananas. And so she starts worrying that we're going to get detained because she didn't clear her bananas. So
0: Oh, my God, that's so,
22: you know,
0: funny.
22: It was a great time. So definitely a weekend we will never forget.
0: I guess so. And, yeah, your mom's 70th. Did the Tigers at least win that night, too? Or that day?
22: No, it was a close one, but they lost by one. So, but it was a good game.
0: Yeah. Okay. Well, Laura, listen, thanks so much. We hope everybody comes back and like, on purpose comes over to see us here in Windsor one day.
22: Absolutely.
0: And how is the bridge? Like, even though you're scared of bridges, did you feel better knowing it's a new one, or did that make you feel worse? Like, is it tested properly? Is everything fine?
22: On the way back, I did keep my eyes open. And I actually took a couple pictures. It was very smooth. It was beautiful. But again, I just wanted to see it and not actually be on it. It's a great bridge. I highly recommend it if you're going to Canada.
0: Okay. What a great story, Laura. Thank you so much. That is Laura Wilkes. She is from Kalamazoo, Michigan. Her and her family, sounds like her sister, her mom, her husband, all ended up here on the Canadian side of the Gordie Howe Bridge, all by mistake. I'm surprised at the fact that they got the full treatment though from Homeland Security or Border Security, whatever we call it, Canada Customs.
1: Especially because it's happening so much.
0: Right.
1: Like, I know myself as I crossed back over, it was a little, it's like, okay, like, no, this is the bridge. I'm going to the bridge. So you'd think they'd be a little bit easier.
0: Yeah. I would think that's somewhat disappointing. I know they're doing their job. They have a job to do. But if you see a 70-year-old woman with probably two people in their 40s and, you know, whatever was in the car, I don't know. Are we wasting our time searching people like this while other people need to be searched more thoroughly?
1: It's all that fentanyl coming across the border. That's the issue.
0: That 0.01%. Yeah, we got to keep track of that. Laura, thanks so much for telling your story. And has anybody else that ever happened to anybody else where you found yourself in a place where you did not intend to be there whatsoever? And all of a sudden you're like, where am I? All right, let's go to the phone. Sue has a story for us about a very similar thing about going onto the Gordie Howe Bridge, but towards the U.S., Sue?
2: Yes. Yes, I was going down EC Row, Mike, and I wanted to go on Ojibwe Parkway. But then when the bridge was being built, you could go and you could turn left and da-da-da. So my brother said, take this exit. And I said, no. I said, turn right by the bridge. Well, there's no sign on EC Row that says last exit before Gordie Howe Bridge. And we ended up at Custa, like, to pay the toll.
0: Right.
2: And I said, now, wait a minute. I said, I got a story. And I told him, he said, okay, there is a way that you can get back on Ojibwe after you enter the bridge, but you have to, there's a gate and blah, blah, blah. But he said, you have to pay the toll.
0: Oh, my God.
2: So it costs us $8 and some odd cents to make a turnaround. He said, go to where these orange barrels are. There's a gate. Talk to the intercom, and they'll put you back on Ojibwe Parkway. They do not have a sign on EC Row that says last exit before Gordie
0: Howe.
2: Yeah,
0: they need that, Sue. They need that.
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0: Welcome back to the show around the world and coast to coast to coast in Canada, in the United States and Canada on the iHeartRadio Talk Network. Thanks for joining us. Boy, oh boy, we're really excited because you've joined us. Thank you. Thank you very much. We're so happy.
1: Yeah.
0: And you know what? We're going to do something we haven't done in a while, which is this topic.
2: This is totally useless computer and technology information. Let's double click with Roy and Nick.
0: I like that. Isn't that great? Yeah. Wonderful. When I say to you liquid gold, what do you think of right away?
1: I think of liquor.
0: When I say liquid gold, what do you think? What's the first thing that pops into your head?
1: Liquor.
0: It's oil.
1: What is it?
0: It's oil. It's oil. Liquid
1: oil.
0: Oil.
1: Oil. There you go.
0: But you know what? I'm not going to talk about oil here.
1: No.
0: I'm going to talk about printer ink. A gallon of brand name printer ink costs roughly $2,700.
1: What?
0: Yeah. A gallon of the name brand printer ink. That costs more. It's almost like a price of gas. That makes it more expensive per ounce than Dom Perignon, Chanel number 5, and human blood, because human blood is only $1,500 a gallon.
1: That's so crazy.
0: The big companies, HP, Canon, and Epson, make an estimated 60% of their printing revenue from ink and toner, not printers, which is often
1: they hook you like a drug addict with the printer. They give you the printer for $40 and then they charge you $80 for a cartridge.
0: 100%. Well, the same way with the shavers, right? The men's shavers, or even female for that matter. They'll sell you, they'll sell you the shaver, the handle for practically nothing, but to buy the blades, the replacement blades, it's almost three times the price.
1: They go broke on you.
0: They do. I use the Epilady.
1: Right now, Nick, almost 92% of all the world's money resides on a computer and the transaction that goes on with that money. So it's not just the money itself, it's also the transaction. So basically, there is no more cash. It's 8% of the actual money in the world.
0: Right.
1: But you're never going to see the money. It's going to live on a computer, and the transactions are going to go back and forth through that computer. So the money is never going to be physically touched or seen ever again.
0: Just like you in high school. One tired mouse, the average computer mouse. Now, you use a computer from time to time, right? You use a computer mouse and you drag it back and forth.
1: I try not to, Nick. I try to stay off the grid.
0: Well, yeah, that's what the judge ordered, right? Didn't it? So most of us who use computer mice on our office computers at home or at work or whatever it is, the average computer mouse travels 17 miles per year.
1: Mm-hmm.
0: Right? So your cursor that blinks on your screen travels further than your hand. Depending on the screen resolution, your cursor can travel hundreds of thousands of miles on a monitor itself.
1: Watch your mouth.
0: Right? So
1: your cursor.
0: Right. So there you go. So I don't know if they put like an odometer on a mouse to test this out, but 17 miles per year. That's amazing. It's one tired mouse.
1: Yeah, that's it. Yeah.
0: Yeah.
1: I got this one.
0: Okay.
1: John Cassetter was a visionary.
0: Okay.
1: Years ago when he was working for Disney, they were drawing cartoons and so on. And John said, you know, I think we should digitize these things and do it in a computer. And the Disney people said, yeah, John, you've said that already. Yeah, John, you're fired.
0: Okay.
1: Well, John would go on to work for George Lucas.
0: Yeah.
1: And at Lucas Studios.
0: Yes.
1: Then he would triumphantly return to Disney as the CEO of Pixar Disney.
0: Wow.
1: Wow.
0: There you have it.
1: The guy they fired for being a visionary.
0: My goodness.
1: Wow, revenge, right?
0: Well, that's what happens, right? I mean, you don't mess around. I mean, you never know. So you always remember your first. The world's first website.
1: Right. And someday you'll remember it too.
0: Yes, I will. remember what? The world's first website launched by Sir Tom Berners-Lee, August 6, 1991, is still online.
1: Really?
0: hosted by CERN in Switzerland. It's a basic text-based page explaining how the World Wide Web worked and how others can build their own pages.
1: It's probably written in a completely different language, right?
0: Probably.
1: Yeah, yeah. I like this one. This one's very interesting to me. Checks and debit transactions.
0: Yeah.
1: Are processed by the bank by the largest dollar amount.
0: Oh, okay.
1: So the smaller the check or debit transaction, it gets pushed all the way to the back of the line. The larger transactions get put ahead. Makes kind of sense because I guess they want to spend time to make sure that the $10,000 and $100,000 or $2 million transaction would go to the head of the line saying, hey, let's make sure this is good.
0: Yeah.
1: But the computer does put them in monetary order. So don't pay those 50 cent checks.
0: No. I was in a bank recently and there was a gentleman who did
1: What were you doing there, Nick, with a mask on? Even though everybody was very happy that you had a bag over your head.
0: Yeah, there you go. No, it was a gentleman who didn't understand the concept that, because he was depositing a whole bunch of checks. And there may be five or six checks. One or two of them, most of them belonged to, were drawn from a bank, the same bank that we were in. But one or two were from a different bank. And so what the teller was trying to explain to the gentleman is that the other two checks we have to put a hold on those checks until it gets cleared by the other bank. He didn't understand that. He thought, no, you have to give me all my money. He's like, no, this is how it works. So.
1: Right. Well, honestly, he should have just got printed checks instead of drawing them himself.
0: Right. Yes, that was the problem.
1: He drew them.
0: All right. If you're really waiting, here's my teaser. Here is my teaser. Some of you experience terrible Wi-Fi signals in your house. I would imagine, right? You're thinking, why is there a problem with my Wi-Fi in the house?
1: Right.
0: Well,
1: yes.
0: There are some, common household materials that will impact your connection. For example, some metal behaves like a mirror to Wi-Fi. So filing cabinets, metal studs, which is what they called Roy in high school, and stainless steel.
1: Metal studs.
0: There you go. It'd be a great name. You know, that would be the...
1: No Wi-Fi here, kids.
0: You know, if you were a male stripper, that's what you'd call yourself. Metal... No, but ladies and gentlemen...
1: So that's why I have a problem with my phone when I put my phone in my pocket. The old metal stud.
0: Exactly. It's a stud finder. Mirrors. Mirrors, because of the metallic backing, can cause large shadows on your
1: wireless
0: coverage.
1: Whoa, wait a minute. That makes a lot of sense.
0: Yes.
1: Now that you said that, I have a problem in my master bathroom, and there's wall-to-wall mirrors.
0: There you go.
1: Including the ceiling, folks.
0: Right. We won't ask. We won't judge. We won't ask. No, no, no.
1: Over the bathtub with the guy holding the globe that says the world is yours.
0: Right, yeah.
1: Like Scarface.
0: So thankfully, well, in that case, thankfully, there is no Wi-Fi in your bathroom based on your activities. But what causes the most signal degradation? Well, it's a large fish tank. If it is directly in the path of your router, it can cause more severe signal degradation than the standard interior walls.
1: Yeah, something fishy's going on.
0: It is. Some fish tanks and indoor water features absorb the wireless signals. This is what happens, which basically is a drastic drop in your Wi-Fi connection.
1: Unbelievable.
0: There you go.
1: But I'm going to think about this now with this mirror thing. Now.
0: Yeah, there you go. There you have it.
1: Computers are becoming amazing.
0: Yes.
1: With all this AI stuff and things like that.
0: Uh-huh.
1: Really amazing. But we would need a computer, as amazing as they are, that would perform 38 trillion operations per second.
0: Ooh.
1: 38 trillion. That computer is the human brain.
0: Oh.
1: That is mind-boggling, no pun intended.
0: Well, literally, yeah. It is.
1: I got to think about it.
0: That's why there's smoke coming out of your ears when you talk about it. Wow.
1: It's because I put the phone near it.
0: Right. Yeah, Roy puts his phone in his pocket and then goes to a payphone, if you can find one, and dials his number, and then he puts a smile on his face. Thanks for joining us here on the show. We invite you to go to our website, nickandroy.com. You can do several things. You can go to the bottom of the page and sign up for our mailing list. You can be part of the free monthly newsletter that you receive. And also, you can leave us a voice message on the front page of nickandroy.com, and we'll sample some of that in our mailbag segment. But also, if you go to the Nick and Roy store, you can order your loved one a Nick and Roy birthday message.
1: Oh, yeah. That's I'm telling you, folks. I say this on the show, but really, the emails that we get, people that do the birthday messages are not just the people that get them. The person that bought it for that person is like, thank you so much. They can't stop thanking me for the gift. Think about that. You get a gift for somebody that has everything. And then on top of it, you look like the biggest superstar for what you bought for them. It is amazing. Go to nickandroy.com, click on the Nick and Roy store, listen to the sample. It's a sample of a show that we do for the person's birthday. It's awesome.
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4: Now the latest forecast from the AM 800 Weather Center. A few clouds on the way for this evening. Some fog patches developing overnight with the low dropping down to 13 degrees. For Sunday, a mix of sun and cloud. We'll see the afternoon high near 26 with the humidity feeling more like 31. Sunday night, a clear sky, the low down to 12. Labor Day Monday is going to be sunny and warm, the high near 26. Monday night clear, a low of 14. Tuesday, expect a mix of sun and cloud, a 30% chance of showers, a high of 27.
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9: We haven't done this in a while, so we thought we'd have some fun with it. Over to you, Zevuple. Now, I'm not telling you. I have this this fact. I call it over to you, Zevuple. The word attorney, which we hear often in court, derives from the old French word, a tourner, I guess that's how it's pronounced, which literally means turn to or to assign or to appoint. It reflects the function of the role. An attorney is someone appointed or turned to act on your behalf, particularly in legal or business matters. An attorney, it's French.
10: Yeah, it's French, Nick.
9: Oui.
10: The law is derived from thousands of years of ethical behavior and government mandates, right?
9: Yes.
10: So history is making laws, and then people are living by them. What was the first written law?
9: Oh, that's interesting.
10: 1754 before Christ, B.C., Nick.
9: Wow.
10: Was Hammurabi's Code, a set of laws that will eventually travel through history now and just be fine-tuned. But basically, it is the basic set of ethical laws.
9: In Texas, if you consider, if you do this in Texas, it is illegal.
10: Everything's big there, Nick.
9: It is. It is illegal to sell your eyeballs in Texas.
10: Yeah, you wouldn't want to do that. You couldn't probably count the money properly.
9: That's where the Braille comes in, I guess. Texas Penal Code. Section 48.
10: Oh, you don't want to sell that either.
9: The Texas Penal Code, section 48.02, for those of you keeping score.
10: Good. I'm glad you did that.
9: Now it's important because the specific statute explicitly bans the purchase or sale of human organs as a whole. Restriction applies to eyes, hearts, kidneys, livers, lungs, skin, and other human tissues. Now, if you violate this law, Penal Code Section 48.02, is classified as a Class A misdemeanor.
10: Ooh, you're going to jail.
9: Which can carry a penalty of up to a year in jail and a fine of up to $4,000.
10: So if you had a warden, Nick, that was a masochist, he'd put that prisoner in a round room.
9: Tell him to sit in the corner.
10: He's got no eyes.
9: Now, here's the good news, though, that you can legally donate your eyes and organs for transplants. You are

0: also legally permitted to sell your blood plasma or hair.
1: I see, Nick.
0: Yeah, you do.
1: I see.
0: So, I see. Now,
1: if, I've been waiting the whole time to say that.
0: You were. But here's the thing, though.
1: I see.
0: Well, first of all, it is important. Please sign your donor card wherever you are, in whatever jurisdiction you're in. It's helpful.
1: Yes.
0: You'll help save more than one life, which is quite amazing. But
1: yeah.
0: But in Texas, you are legally permitted to sell your hair. So how much do you think my hair would go for? Priceless, really.
1: Yeah. Yeah, the one strand.
0: Yeah, well, you know what? I can get good money for it. It's a rare find.
1: It's very rare.
0: It's very
1: yes.
0: rare. There
1: it's
0: you go.
1: Very rare. See? On your head.
0: Yes.
1: I want to donate my eyes because I'm married 42 years.
0: Yeah.
1: Donate them to some guy. They'll put them in his head, and I get to see another naked woman.
0: Wow. Yes, because after that comment, you're not going to see any now for the rest of your life.
1: Get ready for this one, Nick.
0: Yes.
1: Mahatma Gandhi.
0: Yes.
1: The guy from India went on a hunger strike. I mean, this is like a social and humanitarian guy. You know, he's a big deal, Mahatma Gandhi.
0: Right.
1: And everybody loves Mahatma Gandhi. After I say this, not so much.
0: Right.
1: Mahatma Gandhi started his career as a lawyer.
0: Really? That would be quite something. Wow.
1: Yeah. Yeah. But he was a lawyer for many years before he becomes famous for his political views and humanitarian and social issues. Yeah.
0: Wow. So I can say this in this manner because I am of Italian descent and so is Roy. And if you're offended, that's your problem. But you, this name of this fact is, you know, touch of the sand. Okay. In several Italian coastal towns, building sandcastles or digging holes in the sand on the beach is strictly forbidden.
1: Yeah, well, you'd have to pay taxes on that piece of property.
0: Eraclea near Venice is this law that says the building.
1: I dated a girl named Eraclea.
0: Yeah, you did, and she gave you that disease. Sounds like something you'd get.
1: Yeah.
0: I have Eraclea.
1: Took me a while to get rid of it.
0: Yeah, use Fruxliva. 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
1: So go ahead. In the town of Eraclea,
0: near Venice, building sandcastles that obstruct passage or block emergency routes can land you a fine ranging from 250 to 1,000 euros.
1: Okay, how weak are these people
0: this
1: obstructed
0: is what I'm thinking.
1: By the sandcastle?
0: So what,
1: I mean, just kick it out of the way.
0: Are the
1: how
0: fire?
1: Weak are these Italians? They're like, I used to be a lot stronger.
0: Right, and so the sandcastle blocked my view, blocked my way.
1: Oh, you son of my, I gotta go around the castle.
0: Going further south in Sardinia, on highly protected beaches like La Palosa.
1: Protected beaches?
0: They are.
1: Protected from sandcastles. We Italians are real tough.
0: That's right, exactly.
1: You build it a sandcastle, you go to the castle of jail.
0: Digging holes and even putting down a beach towel is strictly prohibited to prevent erosion.
1: Oh, you
0: erosion.
1: Can't even put down a beach
0: no,
1: towel.
0: No, because
1: it might be
0: erosion.
1: It might be concealing a large hole in the
0: No, it apparently causes erosion if you put a towel down.
1: Yeah, yeah.
0: Fine.
1: Well, you know, I'd rather just
0: listen.
1: First, I lay on my back, Nick. I get sun on the front of me, and then I roll over.
0: Right.
1: That's why there's all
0: exactly.
1: those holes on the beach.
0: That's why. Now, if you violate this in the way that you lay in the sand, fines can reach up to 3,000 euros, which is roughly like $4,500. Even taking sand or shells or pebbles from any beach in Italy is considered an environmental crime and is punishable by heavy fines.
1: I took some sea glass.
0: Well, you know
1: from
0: what?
1: Sicily.
0: Look,
1: so I'm confessing to a crime. Nick.
0: That's right. There you go. Here on Totally Useless Information with Nick and Roy, his address is.
1: Okay. This was my tease.
0: Okay.
1: Landers, Wyoming.
0: Yes.
1: Smelly place, Nick.
0: Why?
1: It is illegal for anyone to take more than one bath a month in the wintertime. Kids can't take a bath at all during the winter months.
0: Okay.
1: But during the 3 or 4 winter months, coldest winter months, you can only take 4 baths in those 4 months. Can you imagine this? You would think it's France.
0: Which is why they have perfumes.
1: They sell a lot of flower bouquets in Wyoming.
0: They do.
1: Landers, Wyoming. This book is, this law is still on the book.
0: It is.
1: Or there's a book on the law.
0: Well,
1: too.
0: There is. Whatever. Throw the book at the
1: sure,
0: law.
1: There is one. You can read it.
0: Can you handle the truth?
1: I don't know, Nick. I really don't know at this point.
0: Okay. That's a takeoff, of course, from that line from A Few Good Men. You can't handle
1: you
0: the truth.
1: You can't handle the truth.
0: The word verdict comes from the Anglo-Norman and Old French word verdict, which is rooted from medieval Latin verdictum. Is a combination of two Latin words, verus, meaning true, and dictum, meaning a saying or formal pronouncement.
1: Yeah.
0: So verdict means that.
1: Florida, Nick.
0: Yes.
1: I know you make fun of it with your news from around the world, but Florida is an extremely sensible and pragmatic place.
0: Okay. You all
1: right? Yeah, right. There's an old law that says, now this has to do with bathing again, that you can't take a bath unless you're fully clothed. Now think about how sensible and pragmatic we are. We wash our clothes while we bathe ourselves.
0: Yes. What a great
1: and then
0: way.
1: It's so hot down here, we run outside and dry them.
0: Right. Dry yourselves and your clothes. Right.
1: Exactly. You just walk around the block.
0: Wow.
1: Come home, it's all dry and clean.
2: Nick and Roy will continue with totally useless information.
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0: Oh, isn't that nice?
1: Yeah, I like that. It's very serene and soothing. Around 10,000 BC, well, give or take a few thousand years from when Nick was born, was the first agricultural revolution. Hard to believe, but this is 10,000 before Christ. Nomadic tribes began to settle down and farm. But like laws that we spoke about, they had the foundational crops, the eight founder crops. This is what they started to grow. Number one, emmer wheat, E-M-M-E-R. Number two, einkorn wheat. Number three, hulled barley. Number four, peas. Number five, lentils. Number six, bitter vetch, V-E-T-C-H. Number seven, chickpeas. And number eight, flax seeds.
0: Wow.
1: So a lot of the items on this are very heavy in gas creation.
0: Okay.
1: Must have led for fun nights around the fire.
0: 100%.
1: Crazy, right? Though those were the eight, they're called the founder crops. Those are the original crops that started the original agricultural revolution. Number one.
0: Stop and smell the grass. Now you have lots of lawns down in Florida. We have lots of lawns up here in Toronto where I am.
1: We do.
0: When you smell the fresh
1: Your grass is very different than ours.
0: It is.
1: Yours is more of a grass seed, a rye grass seed. Ours is a aquatic weed.
0: There's a difference.
1: Which is more tolerant to heat and drought.
0: Okay, which
1: explains, sorry, I just needed to throw that in.
0: No, that's great. That's useful information. We apologize again for the, to the audience for that. But that's the reason. Now I know why my grass is always yellow. But anyway, when you smell that fresh cut lawn, you know what it is? It's the grass actually crying for help.
1: Mm.
0: The grass is actually damaged by the mower or pests sometimes. It releases airborne compounds known as GLVs or green leaf volatiles.
1: Mm.
0: The compounds released serve as a distress signal. They warn nearby plants of danger. So they're talking to each other. Danger, danger. Allowing neighboring vegetation to preemptively boost their own defensive proteins or alter their taste to ward off insects.
1: Mm. I like that fact, Nick. That reminds me of the song, While My Grass Gently Weeps.
0: Right. It does. Lastly, the scent acts as a beacon for predatory insects, like a parasitic wasp, which is, you know, most people live in these neighborhoods, or ladybugs, which will come to eat the pests attacking the grass.
1: Oh, so it's like a way to keep the chain going as well.
0: Exactly. See?
1: Mother Nature.
0: Mother Nature. She's lovely.
1: People ask, they ask us all the time, do we script the shows? And do we have joke writers and comedy writers?
0: Yeah, yeah.
1: It's like, no. We actually just say this stuff naturally.
0: Yeah. That's right. Exactly. And you know what?
1: Live in an alternate universe, folks.
0: You know what? That's why people listen week after week in over 100 countries now, because we have hit something. We hit a spot.
1: And it's a spontaneity. We hit something, right? Like exactly. A wall with our car.
0: Right. What do you got next?
1: Yeah. The second agricultural revolution.
0: Yes.
1: So the first was 10,000 BC. The second agricultural revolution came in 1700 to 1900.
0: Okay.
1: AD.
0: Yes.
1: 11 or 12,000 years later than the first one. Can you imagine? So that's a long period of time.
0: Yeah.
1: The second agricultural revolution brought about mechanical technology to farming. So now more complex tools were being used. So the output of food was quadrupled and just kept growing and growing because of the mechanical engineering that went into farming.
0: I like that. What did you call it? What is the name of the revolution?
1: The second agricultural revolution. The first one was 10,000 BC when nomadic tribes settle down to farm. And then the second one comes 11, 12,000 years later. That's insane.
0: That's the thing about horticulture. It grows on you.
1: Yeah.
0: There's a slogan.
1: Yeah, yeah.
0: See?
1: Yeah. Yeah.
0: For those horticulturalists out there.
1: I'm not even answering that.
0: What a bunch of hosers. The first manufactured flexible hoses were created as fire hoses in the 17th century by Dutch investors Jan and Nicholas van der Heyden.
1: Yeah, they used me as a model.
0: Well, they were made of strips of leather stitched together, so maybe you're right.
1: There you go.
0: I've seen your Saturday night outfits.
1: Say that three times fast.
0: They were made of strips of leather stitched together. That rhymes. I didn't even realize that when I wrote it.
1: You're a poet, Nick. You're just a poet.
0: Yes, exactly. And I didn't know it. They were later adopted by General Garden Use before giving way to canvas, rubber, and eventually synthetic PVC hoses that we know today.
1: Yeah.
0: It was leather.
1: So they were made of leather. Hoses were made of leather.
0: Stitched together. Until they got into some problems with leakage, right? Because eventually the stitches would come apart. I mean, leather is durable.
1: That's where the Germans come up with the phrase lederhosen.
0: Right.
1: No, hosen is German for like clothing.
0: Yeah, exactly.
1: Pants, really, I guess. Hosen. Yes. It is said that the third, get ready, Nick, the third agricultural revolution is now.
0: Now?
1: Yes. With the green and organic movement. Now, I have to really, really push back on this one.
0: Okay.
1: So the first one, the whole world changes because these people settle down and begin to farm instead of moving from place to place to follow animals and kill them, right?
0: Right.
1: This is a major, major change in the lifestyle of the entire world. The second agricultural comes along because there's a lot more people now and we need to feed them. So ingenuity kicks in and we increase by sometimes tenfold the amount of food that we're producing from the same acre of farmland.
0: Right.
1: Now we think we're so cool because we're decreasing the amount of food grown on 1 acre of land.
0: But hedge your bets. Hedge your bets.
1: That's very nice the way you did that, Nick.
0: Hedge.
1: That flows.
0: The long leaf hedge maze in Wiltshire, UK is the world's longest hedge maze. It features 8-foot tall yew hedges as opposed to me hedges. Six raised.
1: Might be mine hedges.
0: Right. If it was German, it was mine hedges.
1: Mine hedges.
0: Right. Six raised bridges and lift if lost emergency direction panels to help people who get lost and for them to escape. But the largest permanent hedge maze is in Yangchang Dafeng Dream Maze in Yangsu, China. Yeah, the Yangchang
1: Dafeng. I think you just ordered like beef and broccoli. And
0: I got lunch coming. Apologize for those in the Asian community who think I'm bastardizing the language, but I'm trying my best. The Yangchang Dafeng Dream
1: Maze. His voice
0: is
1: bad.
0: Yeah. Yes. It spans 35,596.74 square meters with over 9.4 kilometers of pathways and is shaped like a giant elk. Because why not?
1: Mm. Yep. So these are the hedges, you say.
0: They hedge your bets.
1: Yeah, there's an old German saying, Warte dein hedges with dein Lederhosen. Nick, it took some 4,000 years.
0: For what?
1: So remember, they start farming 10,000 years before Christ.
0: Okay.
1: It takes 4,000 years before farmers begin to actually grow fruit trees on a farm setting. So before that, they just grew the lentils and the wheat and barley and peas and chickpeas and flax.
0: Right.
1: And then they would go into the wild, I guess, and grab an apple or a pear off a tree.
0: Right.
1: It's not for 4,000 years that they start to grow like an apple orchard and, you know, they start to, put fruit on their farms, fruit trees and fruit bushes on their farms.
0: Wow. Okay.
1: But that's odd, right? Don't you think?
0: Yeah, it would be.
1: I mean, this is large amounts of time, 10,000 years before Christ, before they really start mechanizing. And then it took 4,000 years to put trees on their farm that would bear fruit.
13: Nick and Roy will continue with totally useless information.
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23: Now the latest forecast from the AM 800 Weather Center. A few clouds on the way for this evening. Some fog patches developing overnight with the low dropping down to 13 degrees. For Sunday, a mix of sun and cloud. We'll see the afternoon high near 26 with the humidity feeling more like 31. Sunday night, a clear sky, the low down to 12. Labor Day Monday is going to be sunny and warm, the high near 26. Monday night, clear, a low of 14. Tuesday, expect a mix of sun and cloud, a 30% chance of showers, a high of 27.
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0: Yes. If you go to nickandroy.com, you can click on right in the middle of the page there. You can send us a voice message. Gary is from Michigan. He's one of our listeners. He actually listens to our station, iHeartRadio station, CKLW in Windsor, which is just outside of Michigan. Although you can catch us on the iHeartRadio app. But, so he is, handicapped, as he puts it, with Parkinson's disease. And he sent us his message about why he listens to our show.
1: I'm 62 years old. I live in Dearborn, Michigan. I listen to you over CKLW AM 800 out of Windsor, Ontario. I am handicapped and Parkinson's. Your program is fantastic. Helps me with my physical therapy. Have a great day. Bye.
0: He said it helps me with my physical therapy, believe it or not. So he listens to us while he does physical therapy. And then so I wrote back to him and I said, you know, thank you very much for listening. And I added him to the newsletter list, and which you really appreciate. And so he sent us a second message.
1: Thank you so much. This is great. Just to let you know, I am handicapped and have Parkinson's disease. This information keeps my brain active. Have a fantastic week. Thank you.
0: Now we joke around on the show and we say, listen, laugh, and learn, but it's amazing how people use our show. I mean, they use it for
2: people use our show to speak English.
0: Yeah.
2: People use our show to gain historic facts so that they can have conversations, educated conversations with people.
0: Yeah, and if you remember,
2: interesting conversations.
0: One of the very first comments we got when we started our show in 2019, they said, I'm an introvert and I use your show to help start conversations, because that's one of the most difficult things for someone who's an introverted person, and that is to start a conversation. So they use our show.
2: I think someone with Parkinson's or Alzheimer's or forms of dementia would benefit from listening to the show, just simply because, again, it keeps the mind going,
0: does
2: the mind storing information and listening and trying to figure it out. Trying to figure out our jokes is hard enough.
0: I know, exactly. On the show today, we talked about computer and technology. We talked about laws. We went down the garden path. It's time for the news.
3: But no! From around the corner and around the world, this is TUI News.
0: This comes to us from the Villages in Florida. The Villages, Roy, would be located
2: where? In Central Florida. Central Florida. The Villages is massive. It's a very large retirement community. It has some reputation to it, which is pretty interesting.
0: Well,
2: if you display a pineapple.
0: Yes.
2: Or anything that resembles a pineapple, like a pineapple ornament or anything like that.
0: All right.
2: It implies that you're up for coitus.
0: Well, funny you should say that, because federal authorities have arrested a 77-year-old man for allegedly buying more than $1,800 in erectile dysfunction drugs. Without a prescription and intending to sell them in the massive Central Florida retirement community, the Villages, and elsewhere.
2: Yeah.
0: Okay.
2: Yeah. He wears like his jeans and boots and things like that, and hangs out on the corner. He's like, hey.
0: Well, do you know the guy?
2: I got the good stuff here.
0: Do you know the guy? Sounds like you speak from experience.
2: Let me tell you, if he gets arrested, he's going to do some hard time.
0: He will.
2: Turn sideways, get in the car.
0: That's right. And when they take his picture for the mugshot, they have him turn sideways, right?
2: I'm leaning forward. Right.
0: Anyway, he was arrested near the Villages, where he lives alongside nearly 80,000 full-time residents. And the defendant has pleaded not guilty to the misdemeanor charge and agreed to have his case heard before a magistrate judge, which I think he really got excited, but he misunderstood, a magistrate judge instead of a jury. If convicted, he faces up to a year in federal prison and a fine of up to $10,000.
2: Yeah, this is an infraction of the penal code.
0: 100%.
2: So he pleaded not guilty. He's got 1,800 Viagra pills.
0: So according to the court filings, prosecutors allege that the man received more than $1,800 worth of erectile dysfunction drugs.
2: Oh, $1,800. So basically, he probably has, I don't know, 3,000-4,000 maybe pills, I guess. Is that how?
0: How do you know the math? How do you know?
2: $30.
0: How do you know the math?
2: Well, I buy in bulk.
0: Oh, so you go to Costco?
2: Yeah, at Costco, you just get one big pill and you chisel away.
0: That's how it works. So they've been,
2: but you get it in bulk at Costco.
0: They've been shipped through interstate commerce, which is a big problem. The drugs were misbranded because the man obtained them without a valid prescription, according to federal authorities. The Villages is no stranger to stories about sex lives of its residents, as you pointed out early in this segment. Mm-hmm. Rumors about swingers, public sex, and high rates of sexually transmitted diseases have swirled around the retirement haven for decades.
2: Yeah.
0: But a report in the Tampa Bay Times said that three counties containing the Villages tended to have significantly lower rates of sexually transmitted disease compared to Florida overall.
2: Yeah, yeah, because the old people don't, you know, poop where they sleep, if you know what I mean.
0: Well,
2: so they travel outside. And
0: they just do it somewhere else. So here's the thing. So I went down the rabbit hole. And
2: if they're 80 years old, cut them some slack.
0: Well, I found out, what are the percentages of these, senior residents having coitus, as you say?
2: Yes.
0: According to the statistics that I found, ages 65 to 80 years old, residents, roughly 51% of men and 31% of women report being sexually active.
2: Of course they do. Okay. You're 80 years old. You ask an 80-year-old guy, do you still have sex? He's like,
0: I
2: bet they're rear end.
0: I don't have teeth. I have it
2: five times a day. He doesn't even know what you're talking about. He's so feeble. Sex, I remember that.
0: He's so old he farts dust.
2: Nick, here's the problem I have. I want to be the attorney for these old people.
0: Listen, hold on.
2: I'm going to turn around and tell a judge, you're worried about giving this 85-year-old man a Viagra pill. A strong wind will give him a heart attack. Let the guy have some fun. He's going to drive his golf cart with no hands.
0: Yeah, okay. So now, how about people over 80? People
2: over 80.
0: Ages 80 plus. Now, although they declined, but still, 31% of men, and 14% of women remain sexually active.
2: Yeah, right. I don't believe it. I'm sorry, I don't believe it. I think it's just them at that. They're like, I'm 90 years old. What the hell do I got to lose?
0: Anyway, so he'll go to court, and the poor guy, man. Oh, boy. That's all the time that we have for this episode of Totally Useless Information with Nick and Roy.
2: What was the guy's name, Nick? Do you remember?
0: They didn't identify him, actually. He's just a 77-year-old man from the Villages.
2: He doesn't even have a name.
0: He doesn't. He's nameless. He's no name. He's no frills.
2: He's known as the dealer.
0: The dealer.
2: He's known as Richard Dealer.
0: Right. Richard Dealer. Okay. So federal authorities have arrested 77-year-old Richard Dealer. That's all the time we have for this episode of Totally Useless Information with Nick and Roy. We will scour the internet far and wide to find more totally useless information just for you.
2: And until then, kids, stay away from drugs.
0: Right.
2: Stay away from Richard Dealer.
0: Right. Yes.
2: Until then, tell everyone you know about Totally Useless Information. We're growing like crazy.
0: I'm Nick.
2: And I'm Roy.
0: Thanks for listening.
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8: It's 8 o'clock.
9: From the National Newsroom of the Canadian Press, I'm Lisa Laporte. Jazz Aviation says its negotiations with a union representing more than 1,000 of its flight attendants have reached an impasse.
8: The Halifax-based airline, which operates flights under the Air Canada Express brand, says it will seek a conciliation officer as part of the collective bargaining process. Jazz Aviation's update comes a day after the Canadian Flight Attendants Union said 99% of voting members cast ballots in favor of a strike mandate. Union President Marshall Walters has said they want members fairly compensated for the work that they do. The flight attendants have been without a contract since January 1st. The union did not immediately comment on the impasse. David Augustine, The Canadian Press.
9: Athletics Canada says skyrunner and mountaineer Kaylee McChrystal has gone missing while attempting a mountain running record in the Alps. McChrystal was last seen on Tuesday while climbing the Matterhorn along the Italy-Switzerland border. Athletics Canada says she has extensive experience in high-altitude terrain and had climbed the mountain before. A search is ongoing, with the organization saying it hopes for McChrystal's safe return. The U.S. military says it struck three Iranian oil tankers after American warships were targeted with ballistic missiles. Washington says the tankers were tied to a network funding Iran's Revolutionary Guard, while no U.S. personnel were injured. Iran later claimed it had retaliated against American vessels and warned of stronger attacks if U.S. strikes on its shipping continue. The Canadian International Air Show opened in Toronto today, featuring one of the snowbirds' final city performances for several years. The team will be grounded after 2026 as its aging Tudor jets are replaced by new aircraft. And a notable feminist poet and editor has died.
10: Robin Morgan, wholesome child star of the 40s and 50s, who grew up to become an all-American radical as a poet, essayist, editor, and leading second-wave feminist, has died at 85. Her death confirmed Saturday by the Women's Media Center, an organization she co-founded.
11: Welcome to Women's Media Center Live. I'm Robin Morgan.
10: She also hosted the podcast. Morgan embodied and inspired historic changes in how women lived and thought. She was happy to point out the one-time ideal American girl was a rule breaker and justice seeker with a notable list of achievements, along with a prison record and FBI file. In 2017, Hillary Clinton honored her and others.
12: The legendary co-founders, Gloria, Jane, Pat, and Robin Morgan, who couldn't be with us tonight, they saw what needed to be said and done years ago.
10: I'm Julie Walker.
9: This is the Canadian Press. In sports, the Toronto Blue Jays and Kansas City Royals are at play this hour in Major League Baseball action. The Jays won that series opener 9-2 last night. Canada's Gabriela Dabrowski and Brazil's Luisa Stefani advanced to the round of 16 in women's doubles action at the U.S. Open today with a win over Italy's Sara Errani and Austria's Lily Tagger. Meantime, Canada's Leila Fernandez and her partner were ousted in their match.